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8: There'll be a chance of showers and thunderstorms tonight under mostly cloudy skies with a low temperature around 56. The chance of precipitation is 30%. Tomorrow, expect partly sunny skies and a high near 80 degrees. Tomorrow night, it'll be partly cloudy with a low around 59. And on Saturday, partly sunny with a high near 84.

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1: 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Our number, 877-381-3811. We'll get to your calls at the bottom of hour three. 877-381-3811. Here's what I was looking for. Interactive polls, Senate polls by Fox News. Fox News. In Georgia, Ossoff, this guy is a crazy leftist, is leading Collins, the Republican, 56-43%. That's 13 points. In North Carolina, Cooper, the former governor, is a lefty, 53%. Watley, who ran the RNC with Lara Trump, 44%. That's a 9-point lead for the Democrat. In Ohio, for the Senate, Sherrod Brown, who's a radical lefty, runs as a moderate, of course, at 53%. Husted is at 45%. That's an 8-point lead for the Democrat. In Iowa, Turek is at 50%. Hinson's at 46%. Iowa, a Republican state, Turek is plus 4. Now, Iowa has gone Democrat from time to time, no question about it. But it is a Republican state. And Collins is at about 50% as that plays out in Maine. So I only point these things out to you to tell you the situation. Elizabeth McDonald is a host on the Fox Business Channel. She's quite excellent, actually. And she's looking at Bernie Sanders and what he's proposing, because he's such a Marxist you-know-what. And let's see here. He's attacking Mark Zuckerberg. Mark Zuckerberg, it turns out, moved to Florida after this tax in California was proposed. This 5% tax on billionaires' wealth. Zuckerberg moved to Florida after this tax was proposed by the California lawmakers. So he's not going to pay any of that money, and he shouldn't. So Bernie Sanders writes, "If voters in California approved the 5% billionaire wealth tax in November, Mark Zuckerberg would owe $10.5 billion in taxes, and health care would be saved for 3 million low-income people. Poor Mr. Zuckerberg would only have $200 billion left to feed his family." And, of course, he left. And Elizabeth McDonald writes, "It's striking. A sitting U.S. senator is pushing a tax that violates both the U.S. Constitution and California's own state constitution, where multiple European nations have already dropped it as a failure. This is a communist seizure of wealth, and the senator says nothing about stopping literally billions of dollars in fraud, waste, and abuse in the U.S. government. And I would go further. You see the way Bernie Sanders positions this? That it's one guy with a family who'd be living off $200 billion. That's not the way this works. Facebook is not one guy with a family. Facebook feeds tens of thousands, if not hundreds of thousands, of families, individuals and their families. Gives them good paying jobs. They're able to get medical care. They're able to get pensions. They're able to provide for themselves a good wage, a good salary for working class Americans, for middle class Americans. So it's not that Zuckerberg has $200 billion in liquid assets that he's just going to piss away. That's not how that works. He's got businesses. He's got capital. He's got facilities. He's got employees. And so Bernie Sanders is never going to talk about the wonders of these geniuses, whether we like them or not, who create these things. Who create these things that people want. And so he has $200 billion left off, not to feed his family, That means he may have to shutter some of his business. That means he may have to fire some of the employees. $200 billion may be a lot, but he might need $300 billion to run the place. Because these are huge industries. Huge. And these numbers sound big to you and me because they are. But in the context of a huge industry, these numbers are necessary. That's why it took Rockefeller to build all these oil pipelines. That's why it took Carnegie to create steel and build all these bridges. That's why it took Ford to build assembly lines and build all these automobiles. You need heavy capital to do these things. That's why Starlink. Elon Musk has created Starlink, but you need a lot of capital to build this, system and to build these devices. Same with Tesla. So when this guy's talking about, oh, it only cost $10 billion, $15 billion, $50 billion, he'd still have $200 billion left over, and he'd have 3 million people would have, low-income people would have health insurance. No, they wouldn't. How many of you believe the government would take this money and all of a sudden 3 million people would have health insurance? How ridiculous is this? How absurd is this? Always they act like the federal government in particular is hat in hand. That the poor federal government doesn't get enough of your taxpayers' money. Gets trillions of dollars. Trillions of dollars. And I've said before, what did they ever do, the states, with the tobacco money? What did they ever do with it? They blew it. That's what they did. They blew it. Where's that money now? It's nowhere. It was all spent. Just like your Social Security. Now, we're going to be honest with each other here. I and you have put a small fortune into Social Security, and they create an account for each and every one of us, and we get a notification. They say twice a year. I don't feel like I get it twice a year, but okay, I get it now and then. That tells us when we retire, depending on what age we retire at, how much we're going to be receiving. And they tell us how much we paid in and how much is in our account. It's all a lie. There's nothing in our account. They're MOUs. MOUs. The Social Security Administration has MOUs with the Treasury Department. Because these very same politicians like Bernie Sanders, he's among them, voted to take that money and spend it on general operating activity. So they have spent all of our Social Security money. All of it. And so what we're left with are, it's not MOUs, IOUs, I apologize. IOUs. And so those IOUs are the reason why we now talk about in 6 years, it's going to go broke. Because they say there's not enough people contributing to the program. Wait a minute. Mr. Producer, why do we need all these people contributing to the program? I contributed to my own account, did I not? So why does it matter how many people are contributing to the program if I already contributed to my own insurance? You follow me, folks? It shouldn't matter how many people are contributing to the program if they took our money, segregated, and invested it, and we had a return on our money. But we don't. Because they spent it all. Now, in the private sector, it's called a Ponzi scheme, and they go to prison. In the public sector, you're called righteous. Nobody ever confronts a Bernie Sanders because he's a propagandist. He'll use slogans. He'll accuse you of being a right-wing conspiracy theorist and so forth and so on. And so what's their answer? To expand it. What's their answer for Medicare? They've done exactly the same thing. So now what's their answer for Medicare? To bring in illegal aliens and put them on Medicare? To open it up to everybody, including everybody who's paid nothing into the program. Well, then it's not insurance anymore. It's welfare. And what does that mean? That means you're not going to get a return on your dollar. You're going to get inadequate care. You're going to have long lines. And people are going to die. But don't worry. Everybody's got health care. Just because you don't get quality medical care on time, that's beside the point. I'll be right back.
0: Mark Levin.
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0: You know, there's articles out there, folks. There's articles out there that, yeah, there are some shortages of certain types of munitions, but not enough to stop us from taking it to the Iranian regime, especially if we're hitting their offensive launching sites. And that's the position of Admiral Cooper. And I told you the other day that Cooper really is the tough guy, not Kane. The president has positioned Kane as Raising Kane and so, but it's Cooper who is raring to go and wants to militarily finish this thing. He's the one responsible for the day in and day out military operations that are taking place in the Middle East. He is the head of Central Command. I have a lot of faith in that man, less so than Kane, as a matter of fact. But there's a piece in the Free Press, a good piece, on how there are individuals around the president who are using this situation to try and persuade him not to go forward with a much more aggressive military posture in the next 2 weeks, 3 weeks or so, to really put this regime in the dirt, or in a significant way, force its hand. If that's true, and I'm sure it is, that's treachery. Absolute treachery. That's what it is. Trying to undermine our reason for being there in the first place. Treachery. And I agree with my friend Mark Thiessen that the president should really look around him, look at who's advising him, who's advised him correctly over the last 6 months, and who has not. And rely on those who have advised him correctly and reject or dismiss the advice of those who have not. Because it's crunch time now. It's crunch time. And so, if you have people around you, and there have been reports the president has been concerned, and if not upset, because of the disagreements of those surrounding him, disagreements are one thing, but if you have ideologues around you who are pushing an appeasement agenda, an isolationist agenda, a loser agenda, certainly at this stage, that ought to be rejected. In my opinion, that ought to be rejected. And if you have generals who are the same way, and I don't know if we do or not, if you have generals who are that way, they ought to be replaced. Or at least they ought to be pushed aside for generals who are can-do. President gives his orders and the generals follow it. And that's the right way, in my view, to handle something like this. And I'm going to talk about this Saturday, also, on Life, Liberty, and Levin, in my opening, what I think needs to be done, again, with specificity. And I will talk in some detail about the arming of the Iranian people and how that should be done, and it ought to be done, and it ought to be done now. Help train them, give them air cover, give them, you know, military coverage and support. And also, I believe it's time to take out Karg Island. Either capture it or destroy it. That is the heart and soul of the regime's economy. What about rebuilding it? We can worry about that after we win, because we have to win first. But we can rebuild it. We will help rebuild all of Europe after World War II. This would not be that difficult. I'm just trying to point out that, you know, we're in a situation where the main economic center of this regime is on one island. That's very rare in the history of warfare, to have an enemy that relies essentially on one resource, and it's concentrated, not completely, but mostly in one place. You see what I'm saying, Mr. Producer? So in other words, if you blow it up, they're not going to be able to pay their Iranian Republican Guard Corps, the IRGC. They're not going to be able to pay the regular army. They're not going to be able to pay their police and the militia. And what happens is gaps form, power struggles form, because the entire insular process that they have set up, the police state that they have set up, begins to collapse. Obviously, apparently, it wasn't enough to take out the leadership. And we and the Israelis took out 49 of their top leaders, their top clerics, obviously the so-called supreme leader, the head of the IRGC, so many of them. But they're like cockroaches, you know, they keep moving in. But if economically you're not paying the second tier, the third tier, the worker bees, well, you create hostility, you create opposition, you create, you know, various dislocations, and that's very, very important. So there we have Karg Island just sitting there, and I don't get it, to be perfectly honest with you. Well, be forever to rebuild, it can hurt the Iranian people. It's time for victory, and the Iranian people want us to destroy this regime. It's not about the Iranian people don't want to or the Kurds don't want to. It's about whether we have the will to finish off this regime. And if the president has advisors who are trying to use various arguments to undermine the war effort, that's problematic. I mean, what I heard and what I was told 4 or 6 weeks ago is we can't go all in because the Iranians will attack the Arab oil infrastructure, and we'll have a worldwide depression. That was that argument. Now the argument seems to be, well, we don't have enough missiles, defensive missiles, Patriot missiles, and so forth. Okay, well, Cooper's come up with the solution, and you know what it is? It is to attack aggressively, thoroughly, brutally, and crush all of their offensive military capabilities. That way you don't need as many defensive missiles. And the president has said, actually, we're okay on that. But even if we're low, low is different than not having them. So I discuss this with you. I share this with you because I really think it's time to take a look at this inner circle and make decisions about who's been right, who wants victory, and who is making excuses, who is risk-averse. We're in it now. There's no risk-averse. We're in it. And we got to win it. And I think we can. There are an awful lot of people who like negotiating deals, too, that are in there. Deals for this, deals for that, MOUs, and so forth and so on. This enemy doesn't abide by deals. This enemy might make deals. It has before, and it has violated every single one of them, including the most recent MOU just a few weeks ago. I'll be right back.
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12: There'll be a chance of showers and thunderstorms tonight under mostly cloudy skies with a low temperature around 56. The chance of precipitation is 30%. Tomorrow, expect partly sunny skies and a high near 80 degrees. Tomorrow night, it'll be partly cloudy with a low around 59. And on Saturday, partly sunny with a high near 84.
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0: copy of the Constitution you've got, or you're just happy to see Mark Levin? 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
1: 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That is, try it out. You're going to love it. I love it. Simply dial pound 250, and say Mark Levin. That's pound 250, say Mark Levin. You're off to the races. 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You want to keep your phone? Keep your phone. You want to keep your phone number? Keep your phone number. They're there to work with you and make it easy. Again, dial pound 250, say Mark Levin. Pound 250, say Mark Levin. Oh, yes. We are big fans here at Pure Talk. That's for sure. All right. Give me a second here. Yes, yes, yes. The printer. The printer. What can I say? The printer. Bernie Sanders is a hemorrhagic. Those of you who have listened to the program, maybe you know what I mean by hemorrhagic. I've coined the word. That is a human hemorrhoid, a hemorrhagic. So Bernie Sanders is not only a Stalinist, he's a hemorrhagic. And here he is on CNN yesterday. He's always on CNN, the constipated news network, because they're always promoting communists over there. Cut one, go.
2: What does it say to you in terms of how the president is viewing the midterm?
3: Look, you have a president, again, who in my view does not believe in democracy or the rule of law.
1: The incumbent who doesn't believe in democracy. We're not a democracy, a-hole. We're a republic. And don't tell us what he doesn't believe in. We know what you don't believe in. We know you back Plattner, Mondami, and the rest of the reprobates. And no, he's not an authoritarian. You're an authoritarian. You're a tyrant. You're a totalitarian. And a hemorrhagic. Go ahead.
3: He will probably try to do every possible thing he can do to make it harder for people to vote. If you're disabled, if you're a person of color, so forth.
1: No, he won't. No, he won't. If you're disabled and you can't get to a polling place under his plan, you can vote by mail. If you're a person of color, you vote with everybody else. So how is he making it harder? You know what's funny? People of color. We're all people of color. You want to know about, think about it. But let's play along. People of color. Over 80% of people of color believe in voter ID. Bernie Sanders does not. So Bernie Sanders is standing with, I don't know, the aliens? I don't know who he's standing with. But people of color, people of no color, people with different genitalia, people with no genitalia, whatever's out there, they all believe in voter ID. Bernie the Stalinist, a hemorrhagic, I might add, does not. Go ahead.
3: And we have to be prepared for that.
1: Ah, shut up, you idiot. John Fetterman on Capitol Hill yesterday takes it to Bernie. Cut two, go.
4: Bernie Sanders didn't apologize. You know, he had no regrets for promoting Plattner and putting him in that situation. You really? Really? You don't regret voting for a guy that was credibly accused of raping a woman and abusing other ex-girlfriends? You don't have no regrets that? You know, the guy that thinks that an American hero doesn't deserve to live? Really?
5: Is Bernie making it harder for Democrats to recapture the majority?
4: Well, yeah. I mean, like, what's he out on? Well, what's in it for him? You know, if it's not anything more at this point, ego. You know, maybe sit a few out, Bernie. You know, it's you're not helping.
1: He's sharper than ever, and he's hilarious. Well, Bernie responds to Fetterman. Cut three, go.
3: The last poll that I saw in Pennsylvania, not a whole lot of Democrats think that he is representing them. And, as you know, there's some question whether or not he fits.
1: How does that answer his point, Bernie? How does that answer his point? This is Bernie Sanders. Bernie Sanders is a huckster, as most Marxists are. He's a huckster. Go ahead.
3: And becomes a Republican. So I would not put too much credibility.
1: But Fetterman says he's not going to be a Republican. If he does anything, he'll become an independent. But Bernie's not a Democrat, ladies and gentlemen. He's never been a Democrat. He's a Democratic Socialist. And because, what's her name, Collins? What's her first name? I can't remember. No. The reporter for CNN. It's not, Caitlin Collins is not smart enough to fire back and say, wait a minute, you're not a Democrat. In fact, you hide your communism. But she's not smart enough. Go ahead.
3: Somebody like Fetterman says.
2: He said you should sit this out.
3: Is that what he said?
2: Yeah.
3: So you think I should take his advice? I probably won't. John, I'm not going to take your advice. We're going to work as hard as we can, not only to elect El Sayed, but Peggy Flanagan in Minnesota.
1: These are all Marxists. Flanagan, El Sayed. He's making Fetterman's point. Go ahead.
3: Congressional candidates all over this country who have the guts to start taking on big money.
1: Taking on big money. All the Marxists care about is materialism and big money and controlling it. They don't take on big money. They steal it. They expropriate it. Then they redistribute it in order to increase their power and build up their support base. That's who they are, and that's what they are. Then we have little Dick Durbin from Illinois. Listen to this buffoon. Cut four, go.
6: A new CNN poll out. Part of the new CNN poll that just out this morning, Senator, says that if a third now, about a third of Democrats and Democratic-leaning adults identify as Democratic Socialists. Is that good for the Democratic Party? Do you like that?
7: Let me tell you, labels, of course, are being thrown around on both sides. I look for progressive values that I have supported over the years and continue to. There are some who are more aggressive than others, but that part, the party that I belong to has that kind of dialogue. And reflects what is really going through the minds of families in America who are struggling.
1: Yeah, what's going through the minds of families of America? To eliminate the presidency, to eliminate the Senate, to eliminate the Supreme Court, to eliminate our borders, no borders whatsoever, to eliminate our cops, to eliminate ICE, to eliminate the Border Patrol. That's what's going through the minds of the average citizen, huh? No, I don't think so, little Dick Durbin. I don't think so at all. Go ahead.
7: To survive. Progressives are joining us in this effort, and we need them.
1: Progressives. Since when are communist progressives? They're not progressives. They're regressives. And since when do Marxist policies, communist policies, you can use them interchangeably for our purposes, since when do those create affordability? In fact, they eliminate availability. It's not even a matter of affordability. The shelves are empty. Then you got this moron, Mark Kelly. This guy was an astronaut. Do you believe that? He's on Katie Couric's podcast. Who listens to that? Nobody. But we will use it as a foil. Cut five, go.
8: Well, I think things are so bad for a lot of people. You know, right now...
1: See how they talk down the country? They talk down our economy. You know, our economy is the best economy in the entire Western world, the entire civilized industrial world. It's the best economy. Do you know that? Do you know the economy is much better than it was under Biden? Do you know more people have more income, spendable, not expendable, spendable income than they had under Biden? By far, it's not even close. You know, inflation is way down from where it was under Biden. You know that I'm the only one telling you this stuff because Republicans are too stupid to mention it. But nonetheless, so are the media, but you can't count on the media. People are really, really, really having a hard time. They want people to believe they're down on their luck all the time. All the time, that if they have a bad break, that it's the fault of Trump and the Republicans or the fault of the system and so forth and so on. We're talking about Democrats now, ladies and gentlemen, who are either embracing or making excuses for communist ideology that wants to destroy our entire system. Because people are upset. They're feeling down. They're feeling that they can't afford things. You know, that the top 1%'s in control of everything. Go ahead.
8: 1% owns as much of this country as the middle class.
1: I like that the top 1% owns as much of this country as the middle class. What does that even mean? What does that even mean? How many of you own a home or a condominium? How many of you own an automobile? Maybe your family's two automobiles. You own what you own, right? The middle class in America lives better than any king or queen lived 100 years ago, and I've pointed this out over and over again. So who cares what everybody else owns? Who gives a damn? What does that mean, they own? What does Elon Musk own? He owns these massive businesses that he's created with massive assembly lines, with people who work there, people who get paid decent salaries, get pensions, get medical care, and can provide for their families. What's wrong with that? And look at the services and products we get from all of this. We flip a switch, we get light. We get light. We have refrigerators and freezers. We have washing machines and dishwashers and dryers. We have automobiles. We have iPhones. We have televisions. What? We have HVAC systems, heating systems during the winter. I don't understand. They own 1%. 1% owns as much as the middle class. Well, you own what you want to own. You have what you have. And there's nothing wrong with it compared to any other society on the face of the earth. It doesn't matter what Elon Musk owns. And it's not as if he puts it in his pocket. He doesn't. What he owns are factories. What he owns are equipment in factories. What he owns are ideas that create wealth, not just for himself, but the people who work for him. And people who invest in his companies on the stock market. They all talk like Marxists. All of them. I'll be right back.
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0: 4 years of hell. And yet, as I look at the tea leaves out here, I see, at least in some of the tea leaves, that they have the upper hand right now. Now, this won't last. Doesn't necessarily mean it's going to last. And one of the reasons I do what I do here, the way that I do it, is to light a fire under the asses of people who need to do something about it. And by the way, that's us too, Mr. and Mrs. America. And to alert and to encourage, to motivate and urge that they get their act together. That they get their act together now, before it's too late. It's very important that they do that. Very. Because in the end, it's our country. Our country. Remember, we're the people. And in the end, we're the ones who benefit or suffer as a result of stupid policies or great policies, right? 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
0: Oliver Larkin, who's a nobody, socialist congressional candidate for Florida. And you notice there's a lot of socialists and Marxists running as Democrats. Cut 6, go.
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3: Israel is skeptical. I'm Lisa Lacera, Fox News. After President Trump announced on Truth Social what he called a historic agreement for the complete disarmament of Hamas and all other armed groups in Gaza, the president saying at the same time Israel would have the security it deserves with Gaza no longer used as a base for terror attacks. A U.S. official says Israel is skeptical that Hamas will disarm, but said the terms of the agreement are not new. Romania scrambled fighter jets after a group of what it called aerial targets were detected near the river border with Ukraine. Romania's defense ministry saying explosions were then detected in Ukrainian territory. Ukraine's President Volodymyr Zelensky tells Fox's Brett Baer they're keeping up the fight.
4: Between us, winning is not to lose our country and our independence. So from this side, we are winning. But from real situation on the battlefield, it's important that initiative is not in the hands of Russia. We are not losing, and they are not winning.
3: This week, President Trump said he would allow Ukraine to build Patriot missile systems. President Trump says he may pull the nomination for now of Todd Blanch for Attorney General after Republican Senators John Cornyn and Tom Tillis withheld their support.
5: Trump posted on Truth Social, "I have no objection to temporarily withdrawing Todd's name if they do not do the right thing and putting him back after Cornyn and Tillis are out of office." Now, one of those senators, John Cornyn, responded on social media, POTUS, meaning the president is mistaken if he believes concerns about the provisions in his tax lawsuit settlement are limited to me and Senator Tillis. Hint to the IRS settlement with the Trump family. Blanket immunity for the president and members of his family to be protected from tax audits and fines from past years.
3: Fox's David Spahn. Cornyn lost a primary to Trump-backed challenger Ken Paxton. Tillis is not running for re-election. 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
4: There'll be a chance of showers and thunderstorms tonight under mostly cloudy skies with a low temperature around 56. The chance of precipitation is 30%. Tomorrow, expect partly sunny skies and a high near 80 degrees. Tomorrow night, it'll be partly cloudy with a low around 59. And on Saturday, partly sunny with a high near 84.

0: is here. Now, broadcasting from the underground command post, deep in the bowels of a hidden bunker, somewhere under the brick and steel of a nondescript building, we've once again made contact with our leader, Mark Levin.
1: Well, you know, the isolationists, the woke right isolationists, ladies and gentlemen, they will, of course, position themselves to blame the warmongers, the hawks, for any defeat come November. They're already working on it, because they're very stupid people. First of all, substantively speaking, if they had had their way, Iran would have workable nuclear weapons right now. What would they do about that? They never have a solution to this, ever. What would they do about it? Is that a risk worth taking? The president has said since, what, 1980? That Iran cannot get nukes? But he's being manipulated by the warmongers? The warmongers and the rhinos. Now, that's pretty hilarious. The rhinos, Republicans in name only. It's the isolationists who are the rhinos. Isolationism was part of conservatism in the 1950s. So they're a throwback to the 50s, if you will. Was Reagan a rhino? No. Was he an isolationist? Of course not. He didn't believe in détente with the Soviet Union. He believed in victory, and he got victory. I've raised questions about how this military operation or war has proceeded, and we've discussed it here many times. But one thing they couldn't stand, one thing that's intolerable, is the Islamo-Nazi regime with nuclear weapons. Private citizen Trump was right. Candidate Trump was right. President Trump is right. And we're right, too. All of us. Can you imagine that regime with nuclear weapons? Can you imagine what it would do to us? The isolationists are rather stupid people in many respects, because they haven't taken the time to study or research or just to understand the enemy. The enemy wants to wipe us off the face of the earth. The enemy is here in the form of the Islamist imams and their professors and their so-called scholars. Where do you think this enemy comes from? They come from Islamist regimes in the Middle East and other places overseas, Pakistan as an example. And they want to destroy us. They want to wipe us off the face of the earth. They want to destroy our faiths. They want to destroy our civilization. They want to destroy our constitution along with the Marxists. And so the isolationists want you to believe that we should just leave them alone overseas. The fact that they want intercontinental ballistic missiles, and they're a long way towards getting them, well along with the assistance of the communist Chinese and the fascistic Putin. The fact that they are trying and have tried to get nuclear warheads on those missiles, but we've now stopped them, that doesn't even alarm them. They're willing to risk the entire existence of this nation and your children and grandchildren to an ideology of isolationism that was a complete failure in the 1930s, led to the emboldenment of an Adolf Hitler in the Third Reich, Imperial Japan, fascistic Italy, and a massive World War II. Can you imagine what Hitler would have done with nuclear weapons? Well, imagine what the Islamo-Nazi regime in Tehran would do with nuclear weapons. But the isolationists have all the answers. Just don't get involved. Just don't do anything. Stay out of it, because, you see, we're the imperialists. We're the colonialists. This is why they think a lot like the Bernie Sanders of the world, like the AOC of the world. This is who they are. They're not even really Republicans in name only. They're not Republicans. They're more Democrat than Republican, truth be told, certainly when it comes to matters like this. And it is they who are undermining the president. It is they who are not supporting the president. It's easy to support the president when things are going well, when things are chugging along, and so forth and so on. But they'll turn on you in a second, these isolationists, the Tucker Carlsons and his ilk. So if we're up to them, the regime in Tehran would get a nuclear weapon. And they get as many as they want. And they can build ballistic missiles that will hit every corner of the United States. And we're not supposed to do anything. Reagan warned us about these people. Reagan, who had one of the most successful foreign policies in American history. He said this was the Fortress America crowd. That this was a disaster. It's particularly a disaster when the enemy can have nuclear weapons. And when the enemy believes and preaches that mutual assured destruction is okay. That they look for the catastrophic confrontation. These morons, they don't even understand what we're dealing with here. Suicide bombers. 9/11 bombers. With nuclear weapons. And they tell us to sit on our ass with the greatest military on the face of the earth and ignore it. Because they don't have any plan or strategy for dealing with it. Because it's our fault. We're the problem. We're the warmongers. They sound just like the Marxists and the Islamists. They sound just like them. Tom Cotton, who is a combat veteran and a great senator, says this stuff about Iran, the moderates and the hardliners, it's all BS. And it is all BS, and it's always been all BS. He's on with Dana Perino on Fox. Cut 10, go.
2: Is there any more you can tell us about whether the entity that went after us the other day in the surprise attack, are they not coordinated with whoever we're talking to?
3: Dana, of course they are. Everyone in Iran, Iran's government, is a revolutionary terrorist fanatic. They may play this game where the English-speaking diplomats who wear suits say that they had no idea and they're sorry that they rogue factions killed Americans, but it's all one single government in Iran. The president was right to strike back against Iran. I think we need to continue to hit them hard. We need to keep the embargo in place, which is devastating their economy. We need to keep the strait open to keep costs down for Arkansans and all Americans. But I've always been very skeptical that we'll find anyone in Iran that wants a deal and has the power to make a deal.
1: And we know that in the end they won't honor a deal. Why? Because they want nuclear weapons. Why? Why are they obsessed with nuclear weapons? To kill us, that's why. Why? Why? Because the 12th Imam is among us. He's the last of the prophecies. And the 12th Imam is waiting. He's waiting for the Islamists, for this regime in particular, to purify the world, to cleanse the world, to eliminate all the non-believers. I'm telling you what they're preaching. Listen to me. The Jews, the Christians, the Buddhists, the Hindus, the secularists, the atheists, the agnostics, it doesn't matter. Muslims who don't buy in to their fundamentalism, 7th century fundamentalism. They all have to go. You have to go. All of you. And then the 12th Imam will appear. He's among us. He will appear. And he will bring peace and prosperity and paradise to mankind. And in order to usher in the 12th Imam, anything and everything goes. Mass genocide, rape, torture, brutality of all sorts, all in the name of the 12th Imam and Allah. And we have people in this country who have websites, who are podcasters, maybe they're hosts on a different show, whatever, who are telling you that we should sit still, that we should do nothing, and that if you don't agree with them, then you are a warmonger, a neocon, a.k.a. a Jew, that you're a rhino. Whatever name they can come up with, they're sloganeers. That's pretty much what they are, just like the Marxists. They're sloganeers. And they have no plan on how to deal with an enemy like this. And they don't propose any. But we must sit on our hands and just let it happen. Should we sit on our hands and let it happen, for God's sakes? If somebody had told us that 9/11 was coming, how many Americans would have believed them? Very few. Let's roll it back even further. If in the 1920s somebody said there's a man who's going to rise up in Germany, the most advanced nation in Europe, and he's going to take over the country with a party that preaches worldwide domination, that preaches the elimination of the Jews, how many would have believed him? Nobody. We have the benefit of history. We have the benefit of knowing what took place in the 1930s in Europe and in our country. We have the benefit of knowing what this enemy thinks because they write about it and they talk about it. We have the benefit of knowing what a nuclear weapon is capable of doing. And yet these Neanderthals, these isolationist Neanderthals, lecture us. Stand down, no matter what. They're suicidal, these Neanderthals. Absolutely suicidal. I'll be right back.
0: Mark Levin. 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

0: All right. Let's go into the gene pool here a little bit, if we may. I think we may. Let's go to Jonathan. Sebring, Florida, the great WWTK. How are you?
1: Fine. How are you doing? This is your expertise, but I understood that the is the president of the Senate under the Constitution.
0: Correct.
1: If he chooses to go down there and take the gavel.
0: Right.
1: So what's going on? Why don't we have recess appointments? Why doesn't the vice president, I mean, you tell me if it's possible, the vice president go down there, take the gavel, and tell John Thune to go be quiet?
0: Well, he could. It's a damn good question. Now, we do have the filibuster, so whatever they try to get through the Senate, they're going to have to really fight to get through. But I feel that the vice president, you make a great point, should go there and take a stand and make it clear where we stand and push it. As far as recess appointments go, I mean, you don't need approval by the Senate. So when the Senate's actually blocking them, they're going out of their way to prevent them. And this president ought to be able to do what other presidents have done with recess appointments. I think this is one of the reasons you're seeing some lackluster reaction to this election, which worries the hell out of me, because the Democrats, I mean, they're aiming to destroy this country. They're aiming to destroy our republic. And I just don't see the urgency by the Senate Republicans at all, quite frankly. So I think that's a good point, Jonathan. Thank you for your call, my friend. Let's go to Sydney. Manalapan, New Jersey. How are you, Sydney?
2: Hello, Mark. It's a privilege to talk to you.
0: Thank you.
2: I want to share that I grew up in Brooklyn, New York, in the bosom of the Democratic Party. Mm-hmm. My mother said I should go out and do my civic duty, and I did. But when I became 18, the 18-year-old was allowed to vote. And I went into the voting booth, and I voted for Richard Milhouse Nixon.
0: Wow.
2: One of the best presidents that ever, ever, ever.
0: He was a great president. Yeah.
2: And I walked out of that voting booth, believed that my vote counted. I never questioned whether my vote counted or not. Mark, you and I and 75 million other conservative Americans have power here, and I think we should be reaching out to our elected representatives and having them reach out beyond the aisle so that we can pass this Save America Act. Because I know it's attributed to Joseph Stalin, but I don't think he's the one who really said it. It's not who votes for who, but who counts the votes.
0: Mm-hmm.
2: And I have no faith in our electoral system anymore. And I wanted to share with you, I listened to your WABC on Sunday, Dick Morris, God love him. But every week he has the same routine and he goes over the city.
0: All right. I can't criticize other hosts. First of all, I don't hear them. But that's just an unstated rule that one has with the other.
2: He should get his facts straight. Let's put
0: all
2: it
0: right.
2: there.
0: All right. All right, Sydney. Appreciate your call, my friend. Thank you. Let's go to JD, Las Vegas, Nevada. KDON, the great KDWN. JD, Mr. Vice President, we haven't heard from you in a long time.
3: I'm going to go down to the Senate and recess the darn place, okay?
0: You're good. Yep.
3: I'm actually from Henderson, your hometown, too. Anyhow, I wanted to
0: it
3: talk...
0: It is my hometown? I didn't know that.
3: Well, you have relatives there, don't you?
0: Yeah, I did have relatives there. Yep.
3: Oh, okay. I'm very thankful...
0: You have a great memory, by the way. I haven't mentioned that in like a decade.
3: Well, I first met you in San Diego with Sean Hannity at the concert out there. That when you had your first book with the judges, the Men in Robes,
0: Men in Black.
3: It's the only book
0: yeah,
3: I
0: that's
3: don't
0: like
3: have.
0: 20 years ago.
3: Only book. No, it's but more than that. But that's the only book of yours that I don't have. Anyhow, Chief Dr. Don.
0: I'll tell you what, Mr. Producer. When we're done with this call, get the gentleman's full name and address. I'm going to get him one. I'll take it out of my own shelf. Go right ahead.
3: Aren't you a sport?
0: Yes, I
3: thank
0: am.
3: You. Don Fauci wouldn't spend $50 to buy a diary. He used the government computers to write his diaries on with his staffers. And thank God Bobby Kennedy found it and handed it over to Rand Paul. Now, Rand Paul gave every Democrat on that committee hearing access to that diary. Not one of them accessed it. Now, as a constitutional lawyer...
0: What does that tell you, by the way, before we get to the next phase? What does that tell you?
3: I think you'll find out when I make my final point.
0: All right,
3: it tells me that they didn't care to hear the evidence. If you're in a courtroom and you're prosecuting a murderer and you have the evidence to put on the table and the jury turns their head or walks out, the judge would throw you out. And every one of those senators...
0: That's because these jurors agreed with Fauci, agreed with his tyranny, agreed with his deceit, agreed with the centralized power over our health care system, because this is what they want. This is what they believe in. 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
13: There'll be a chance of showers and thunderstorms tonight under mostly cloudy skies with a low temperature around 56. The chance of precipitation is 30%. Tomorrow, expect partly sunny skies and a high near 80 degrees. Tomorrow night, it will be partly cloudy with a low around 59. And on Saturday, partly sunny with a high near 84.
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1: You know, folks, you've heard me talk about gold before. And I hope you really focus in on this. I'm a big believer in gold. Gold entered 2026 after a historic year. 53 new all-time highs, record annual demand, and an average price up 44% year over year, then pushed past $5,500 an ounce in January. Now it hangs around $5,000. But the worse the situation gets with the debt, with Social Security, you know, election results and so forth and so on, people diversify, and they diversify for good reason, because you don't want to put all your money in one place or maybe two places. I certainly don't, and this is what financial advisors tell you. That is that you need to diversify. Some products will go up, some products will go down, but only one product always holds its value vis-a-vis the market, and that's gold. And gold's been around, really, for thousands of years. Thousands of years. Most of the countries around today have not. Certainly their currency is not. Look over the last 20 years. Gold is way up. The value of our currency is down. And that's the same with virtually every other country. It's also one of the reasons a country like China is stockpiling gold, because it fears what might happen in these various currencies throughout the world. I fear, too, because we have a debt that is growing by the minute. The interest on the debt is bigger than the defense budget. I don't see it shrinking anytime soon. In fact, I see it expanding. You have economists, you can go look on the internet yourself, who are warning about us hitting a wall at some point. Social Security is going to hit a wall in 6 years. What are we going to do about these things? And we have a ruling class that seems incapable or unwilling or unable of doing much about it except just keep doing it, right? 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All right. Let's go to Pete, Traverse City, Michigan, on the Mark Levin app. Pete, how are you, sir?
2: Doing well, Mark. How are you? Thank you for taking my call. Love your show.
1: Thank you.
2: I had three quick thoughts before Fauci, you know, starts to drop off of the news cycle. I had three quick thoughts. I'm a retired federal agent. Number one, If he still has an active security clearance, which doesn't necessarily lapse when you retire, then the government should immediately suspend it and go through revocation proceedings because he's not trustworthy.
1: Mm-hmm.
2: Number two, if he has any kind of a business relationship or financial relationship with any organization or entity that receives federal money, the government should start to initiate suspension and debarment procedures, because that would make him radioactive, and anybody who takes federal money would drop him like a hot potato.
1: Now, what does debarment mean? Obviously not in the lawyer sense. What does that mean?
2: That means, so in federal contracting, as an administrative procedure,
1: you ban him.
2: If you ban him from doing any business.
1: Okay.
2: So any organization that receives federal money would not be able to have him on their board, would not be able to have him as a consultant, would not mm-hmm. be able to have him as anything. He'd be radioactive.
1: That would be great.
2: And number three, and this is a little bit more in the weeds kind of employment law, but he obviously, in my opinion, committed misconduct while in office mm-hmm. that his pension is now based on. He committed conduct which would be subject to either dismissal or demotion. So I know they can do this with military officers. I don't know for sure, but if they could, you know, if OMB, Office of Management and Budget, or OPM probably, would be the ones to open a case on him and find out whether or not they can reduce his pension, or maybe even mm-hmm. deny it altogether because of misconduct in office and basically a fraudulent for years. Things like using his staff to solicit mm-hmm. Prize money, those kinds of things.
1: You know what? These are great ideas, really good ideas. And I want to thank you, and I also want to thank you for your service. Those are really good ideas. Thanks, Pete. Appreciate it. Let's go to George, Avon, Indiana, the great WFDM. George, go right ahead.
3: Hey, Mark. Thanks for taking my call.
1: You bet.
3: Hey, with regard to Iran, I guess, what are we waiting on? Why don't we just take the 82nd Airborne and the first
1: infantry
3: division? I
1: don't know. I'm with you. I don't understand. I don't. Even if it's not the 82nd Airborne, there are ways to deal with this that are much more aggressive, and we'll get it over with, and we'll eliminate them, or at least we think they will. But I don't know. I think there's some advisors, maybe a general or two. I don't know, but the current situation is unsustainable. Do you agree?
3: I absolutely agree.
1: Mm-hmm. No, I'm with you. All
3: yeah,
1: right, brother.
3: There's no way they build a nuke. There's no way that they do any of that stuff if we're over there and in charge.
1: Mm-hmm. I agree with you, man. All right, thank you. Appreciate it. Getting great calls here, ladies and gentlemen. Let's move on to the next. Greg, Trinidad, California, on the Mark Levin app. Go right ahead, please.
4: Hey, Mark. Thanks for taking my call.
1: You bet.
4: Really appreciate your show. We keep screwing around and talking about taking Karg Island, not taking Karg Island. We need to take it.
1: I'm with you.
4: We need to go in there. We need to turn off all the valves but for the incoming oil. We can drain the tanks that are there if we have to while we're there, and then we can leave.
1: Mm-hmm.
4: But by turning off those valves, all those downstream wells have to be shut down. But we don't have to occupy it.
1: I wouldn't occupy it. I knock it out. It's the fastest way to do it. I'm not worried about them rebuilding it. It can be rebuilt by us one day if we choose to. Is knock it out. And that's the heart and soul of their economy right there. And everything that flows from that will be a detriment to that regime. I'm serious about it. All right, man. Appreciate it. Thank you for your call. Great calls. We'll be right back.
0: Mark Levin. In-
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0: 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I promise you that. All you have to do is dial #250 and say Mark Levin. #250, say Mark Levin, and you're off to the races. 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And you keep your phone and keep your phone number if you want. 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All right. Let's see. Let us go to Steve, Montville, Connecticut. Sirius XM Satellite, go right ahead, please.
1: Good evening, Mr. Levin, sir.
0: Good evening.
1: So my question is an Article 2 question. I feel like the president should just be able to rescind these pardons. I know they're looking at the auto pen stuff, but if you go from the last sentence of the first paragraph that says he shall have the authority to grant reprieves and pardons, end paragraph, the very next one says, with the advice and consent, he'll have the power to enter treaties. And it's unilaterally accepted that the president can withdraw from a treaty, and yet we don't treat the pardons that way.
0: Because a pardon confers on somebody a right. A right. A treaty does not confer a right. And so when you're conferring a right, a presidential pardon, and people are relying on, you can't just yank it back. And that's why it's never been done.
1: Even when it's preemptive?
0: Well, I guess so. Preemptive has nothing to do with it. Preemptive in and of itself is questionable, I think. But we're going to reach a point, you understand, when the president is going to do the same thing to protect himself, his inner circle, his family, and other people as well, right? He's going to do preemptive pardons, and he already said he would. So if people want to test it, they'll be able to test it. I suspect it that considering the language in the Constitution, there's nothing that bans it. There's nothing that prevents it. And so my guess is it's quite doable.
1: Yeah, I feel like this is maybe the time to test it and make sure he's going to be solid for himself. It's a win-win. Either he gets to repeat.
0: Well, it's not going to be tested. It's not going to happen.
1: All right. Well, I appreciate your time, sir, and I wish you a good evening.
0: All right, Steve. Good questions. Thank you for your call. It's not going to happen because they want the answer to be that it's legal, constitutional. But I do think that's the way the Supreme Court would rule anyway, because the language in the Constitution is very broad, and there doesn't seem to be limitations to it. Not that I can find anyway.

0: I believe so.
1: Well, that's his problem. He can't seem to get a majority of Republicans to get rid of the filibuster. And I'm of two minds on this issue. If we get rid of the filibuster, that means when the Democrats take over, it's like crap through a goose. There's nothing to stop them, and they will do things that we are going to hate. And then I'm going to get calls saying, how do we stop them? How do we stop them? Well, we can't. On the other hand, the president makes a very convincing argument. He says, well, the Democrats are going to do it whether we do it or not. So let's go first. I think that's a very effective argument. My only response to that would be, well, then they'll reverse everything you do, because if we don't have a filibuster to stop them, what's to stop them from reversing what we did without a filibuster? So it's a very interesting question, I think. But that's what's going on.
0: That's too bad. Well, thank you for taking my call, Mark. I appreciate it.
1: By the way,
0: it.
1: I love Las Vegas. Do you actually live in Las Vegas?
0: Yes.
1: Yeah. You know what I love about Las Vegas? Number one, the restaurants. Number two, the shows. I used to love to play blackjack. Now I don't even care about playing blackjack. You know what I mean? It bores me anymore. Sitting here, okay, 11, double down. You know, after a while, it's like I'm losing my mind. You know what I mean?
0: Yes.
1: Particularly if the schmuck in front of me doesn't know what he's doing or she's doing. And then you lose the hand, and of course you're furious with that person. Like, what did you do that for? What did you do that for? Like, why did you split fives, for God's sakes? Anyway, my friend, thank you very much. Take care of yourself, Gilbert. Let us continue, shall we? I think we shall. Katie, Macon, Georgia. We're all over the country. Isn't that great? Sirius XM Satellite. Katie, how are you?
2: I'm good. How are you?
1: Let me look. I am
2: my
1: great. Thank you.
2: I'm so sorry to interrupt you. I've been listening to what you've been saying about Josh Hawley, how he's been trying to kind of say...
1: I don't think I said much about Josh Hawley. Did I, Mr. Producer?
2: I don't remember. He's the one that said about the...
1: yesterday, yes.
2: Yesterday about the being privileged to plead the fifth.
1: Right.
2: And I was wondering, because of the pardon... And so my question is there a way around that with Dr. Fauci's attorneys to say, well, if he doesn't have the privilege to plead the fifth, then y'all don't have the privilege to call him to testify?
1: Well, they can call anybody to testify by subpoenaing them. They can do that. You can challenge the subpoena in court. I can't imagine most people would win that. And then you have the right to go in front of Congress and assert your right not to incriminate yourself. There are actual serious constitutional questions. They're not black and white. There's some ambiguity here. I'm going to discuss it in Saturday's Life, Liberty, and Levin with Jonathan Turley. And the bottom line is this. If you want to know my view, Katie, is that he should have testified, not because he has a legal defense or doesn't have a legal defense, but he affected the lives of tens of millions. Almost 2 million people lost their lives. Maybe it was 2 million people. People lost their businesses, and it seems to me he had a public duty, an ethical duty, to answer questions, regardless of the niceties of the law. He really did, but he refused. Disgraceful. Thank you for your call, and everybody. We salute our armed forces, police officers, firefighters, emergency personnel, ICE, our truckers, the people in Ukraine and Israel and in Iran, and you, the American people, thank you. Thank God for you. I'll see you tomorrow.
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3: Calls it historic. I'm Lisa Lacerra, Fox News. President Trump says Hamas and other armed groups in Gaza will disarm as part of a deal brokered by his Board of Peace.
4: Provisions of the plan, he said, will result in a Palestinian government in control of Gaza with no harbor for terror groups. It would also, according to the plan, ensure security for Israel.
3: Fox's Grinnell Scott. The president says the first part of the deal calls for Hamas to lay down their arms. Israel's withdrawal of troops in Gaza, patrolled by an international stabilization force working with Palestinian police. A U.S. official says Israel is skeptical of the deal. Spain will send its military to restore order at its border with Morocco after thousands of migrants crossed into the tiny territory of Ceuta. At least 9 people have died in the attempt.
5: State television and TVE in Spain reports that 2,000 to 3,000 people have crossed into Ceuta, with the Interior Ministry vowing to deport those who do cross illegally. Clashes have also been reported in a second enclave called Melilla as migrants attempted to cross there, but they ran into some resistance.
3: Fox's Kevin Cork. Ceuta authorities had previously linked the migrant surge to a Spanish Supreme Court ruling earlier this month that barred authorities from returning migrants who arrived by sea without due process. The ruling does not apply to migrants who enter by land. Spain is a main point of arrival to Europe for migrants seeking asylum from their home countries. The governor in Russia's Volodograd region says an energy facility and warehouses are on fire as fighting flares up between Russia and Ukraine. Ukraine's prime minister, President Volodymyr Zelensky, tells Fox's Brett Baer Russia has lost more than 1 million men.
6: 1,600,000 losses and about 700,000 killed.
3: This comes as Congress continues to work on a bill that would put further sanctions on Russia. 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
3: Friend of a teenager found dead in coastal waters off Mississippi is preparing to file lawsuits against social media personalities, saying they're spreading falsehoods about him.
11: The investigation into the death of 18-year-old Nolan Wells is yet to be completed, and the teen's family has already expressed concerns over law enforcement saying foul play was unlikely. But now an attorney representing a friend of Wells is preparing lawsuits against online creators over allegedly false claims. Bart Edmiston Jr. says not only are accusations being levied against him via social media, but also his address is being published, along with photos of his family's home and information on his family members. The Edmistons are not the first family connected to the case to claim they've been threatened. Eben Brown, Fox News.
3: A judge has granted a competency evaluation for an NFL coach's son who was accused in his mother's shooting.
12: Elijah Zion Bienemy is facing felony charges in his mother's shooting, and a judge has cleared the way for him to undergo a competency evaluation. Bienemy is the 27-year-old son of former Washington Commanders coach Eric Bienemy and is accused of shooting Mia Bienemy several times on Sunday night at the family's home. The motion asking for the evaluation was filed by the Loudoun County, Virginia Public Defender's Office, which argues that Bienemy has significant mental health issues and cannot assist in his own defense. Investigators have not revealed a motive in the incident. Mia Bienemy remains hospitalized but is out of the intensive care unit. Tanya J. Powers, Fox News.
3: Eric Bienemy is currently an assistant coach with the Kansas City Chiefs. Palestinian authorities have asked the U.S. Supreme Court to pause a $656 million judgment in a long-running lawsuit filed by Americans killed or wounded in attacks in Israel. The emergency appeal comes after a lower court reinstated the damages after a Supreme Court decision that followed more than 20 years of litigation. I'm Lisa Lacerra. This is Fox News.
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17: Paranormal and the abnormal. 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

0: depths of a secret dungeon somewhere deep in the remote Pacific Northwest. I am Jeremy Scott, and this is the program that is somewhere between the paranormal and the abnormal. You know, what's really cool is we get to talk with many, many people on this program. And I was just looking back on some of the conversations that we've had with our first guest here on the program tonight, and it goes back to the early infancies of this program, and we've talked several times throughout the years, and just looking back at some of those conversations, I'm really looking forward to having Reverend Bill Bean back tonight after a couple of years. We're going to talk with him about his latest book, so stay tuned for that. You know, throughout history, humanity has wrestled with experiences, if we want to call them that, that seem to exist beyond the boundaries of what we might consider to be ordinary, more commonly referred to as the extraordinary. These would be encounters with unexplained phenomena, spiritual beings, visions, even mysterious events that have often challenged our understanding of reality. So if that interests you, you're in the right place, because it's kind of what we discuss each and every night. And for many, these experiences echo themes found in ancient biblical accounts where angels appear, miracles unfold, and unseen forces influence the course of human history. I mean, from the burning bush witnessed by Moses to prophetic visions, divine encounters, and stories of healing and resurrection, the Bible is filled with accounts of events that defy conventional explanation. Which brings up some interesting questions. You know, are there realms of existence beyond what we can perceive? And could some of these ancient descriptions of supernatural encounters represent interactions with forces that even today we still do not fully understand? Even with the religious traditions, these mysteries have inspired centuries of debate about the nature of, say, angels and spirits, miracles, the relationship between the physical and spiritual worlds. There's been some recent discoveries, such as newly identified writings from early Christian thinkers examining complex biblical stories involving supernatural encounters, which show that these kind of questions have continued to fascinate scholars and believers alike. So, tonight we're going to explore the possible connections between supernatural experiences and biblical accounts, examining whether these stories reveal something about humanity's search for answers and the possibility that reality may be far stranger and more profound than we imagine. And to do so here in this first hour, we welcome back Reverend Bill Bean, who is an exorcist and spiritual deliverance minister who has helped thousands of people worldwide through his spiritual warfare ministry, addressing anything from curses to attachments, oppression, and demonic possession. The list goes on. We've spent many hours talking with him about that work. He's also an internationally known author, lecturer, and supernatural expert. And throughout his life, he's experienced a thing or two when it comes to the supernatural, which is something that he's here to talk about tonight. And that's his latest book, The Bean Files, True Stories of the Strange and Unexplained from a Spiritual Warrior. And here he is, Reverend Bean. Welcome back to the program.
1: Thank you so much for having me back, Jeremy. It's always a pleasure to be on with you.
0: Right. We've talked many hours throughout the years. What inspired you to, I guess, go in this direction?
1: Well, this direction has always been a part of my life. And it's difficult for people to believe, but look, the things that I do and the things that God works through me to do in freeing people from demonic forces is supernatural also. All these things are connected in some way. And these experiences for me go all the way back to childhood. And I really didn't understand that until probably around 2005 when my sister had given me some of my mother's old family photographs. My mother, you know, passed away at age 44 in 1981, and my sister had gotten a lot of her items like that, photographs and such. And my wife and I were visiting her Christmas time, 2005, and she asked, would I like to have some of those photos? And I said, sure. So I took those photos home, and I sat down, and I started going through them, and I was astonished, because in some of those images, there were some supernatural manifestations in the images. And some of these pictures were like Polaroid photographs and things of that. So the first one that I discovered was a picture from 1968. I was 2 years old. My sister was 11. She was, so we're seated behind this toy piano. She's seated to my left, and to her far left is this very tall, at least 7 feet tall, black hooded entity. And again, that's 1968. And then I found another photograph from 1969 that I assumed that my father, William Bean Sr., maybe my mother, Patricia Bean, took the photograph. It was a Polaroid photo, and it was supposed to be of me at age 3 standing in front of the bushes. Looked like a spring day. And I wasn't the only one in that photo, Jeremy. There were 3 humanoid-looking beings standing behind me in single file, different heights, different sizes. Behind them and above us was this, had to be at least 10 feet tall. It looked like a lion. It had the face of a lion. It was a very tall being. It looked like it had the face of a lion. There were other faces in the photograph. To my left, it looked like a little gray alien standing there beside me. And to the left of that being looked to be a Bigfoot, Sasquatch, Sabe, forest people being. And so it was as if in that very moment when the photograph was taken, it was as if a dimensional doorway had opened and all of these different entities and beings came through. And so that was an extraordinary photograph. And so this, it's a clearer pattern showing that this goes all the way back to the beginnings of my childhood. Now, simultaneously, we were not long after that, the next year after that photograph in 1969, we would move into that house that was a portal from hell where we endured
0: where all this bad stuff happened to you.
1: Things. Yeah. So, but I'm convinced now, and my parents are not here for me to get answers from them. Neither one of them lived to see the age of 50.
0: All right, hold that thought. We'll be back with the Reverend Bill Bean in a moment.
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0: I'm Jeremy Scott, somewhere between the paranormal and the abnormal. Our guest tonight is the Reverend Bill Bean. He's been on the program several times before, but tonight he's talking about his own true stories of the strange and unexplained. The Bean Files is the latest. So you're going into this house where bad things happen.
1: Yeah, oh, absolutely, Jeremy. And, you know, again, I think this goes, this phenomenon goes back to my parents and their childhoods. Now, they're not here for me to ask them about this. They've been gone. I've been without them longer than I've been with them. And my mother tragically died in 1981 from a cerebral hemorrhage at age 44. I have no doubt that the amount of stress and pressure and attacks, both mentally, spiritually, and physically against her, contributed to her untimely death. And then my father was shot to death at age 48, so in 1987. So they're not here for me to ask, but there are older family members that did come forward and tell me some things after I'd written the first book. You know, this is my 13th book now. I had no intention of going past 12, but then when God puts something on me or an idea on me or something that I feel that he wants me to do, then I'll obey that. And that's how this new book, The Bean Files, came about. And reflecting back on all this, you know, in the first book, Dark Forest, I say it all began when my family and I moved into that house in Glen Burnie, Maryland, in the community called Herondale. But again, it goes much, much further back, and I found out that it goes much further back. But I think what happened is that I believe my parents were led to that house by demonic forces because the house and the area already had demonic infiltration activity taking place. A lot of things in that area, and a lot of other people in their homes in that area suffered quite a bit of demonic problems as well. And I've been back there several times throughout my career as the spiritual warrior, going into the homes of people that in that very area were affected by demonic forces. So I think that's the perfect storm. That's where this evil really was able to take hold and take root, to bring harm, physical harm, mental harm, and spiritual harm to the family. I'll never forget it. You know, that I'm 4 years old. We're moving into this place. My sister's 13. But we're standing there looking at the place, you know, from the outside, and it just had a very ominous look and feel about it. Equally so on the inside. The house was really in disrepair. My father was a master carpenter who saw it as a restoration project, which he did quite a bit of work in restoring the home. But just from the very beginning, you would get that. And to this day, and I don't go by there often, but once in a while I pass by the area because there's a highway that runs past the home. The house is located at the bottom of a downhill cul-de-sac. And at the top of that is a highway, and you pass by there, and you can look down, and it still gives you that same type of vibe, you know, just this ominous feel. So that's where it began. It was equally so on the inside because the house was very dark. It had dark brown paneling on the walls, almost black. And so very little light came into that house, and I understand why now. It's all by design. And, you know, I've come to learn. And if I'd have known then what I know now, then everything would have been different. But I do believe, I'll say this, I believe that perhaps God chose me before I even came into this world to be someone that he was going to work through to help people and to deliver people from evil. I believe it 100% because the devil's tried to kill me so many times, even from a child, you know, throughout my lifetime, and God has saved me every time. But I also believe, Jeremy, that I couldn't be here now and helping others had I not been there to experience mm-hmm. and suffer those things. I could be the most brilliant man in the world, but if I go to someone and they're having these experiences and I've never had the experience, well, then we can't come together. We can't relate.
0: Sure.
1: And furthermore, when people suffer traumas, and make no mistake, when somebody's under the attack of demonic entities and these spiritual forces, they're going to suffer a lot of trauma in mind, body, and spirit. And I suffered off the charts trauma as a kid. And so if you're suffering that level of trauma, you don't want to talk about it, and you can't relate to people, and you certainly can't relate to somebody who's never had the experience. So this is why I feel that part of this was necessary pertaining to me and the work that I do and how God works through me to help people, so that when I do go into someone's home or I do have a session with someone, they can feel comfortable in knowing that I have been there to suffer, to have that level of trauma, to have had those experiences. Therefore, we could come together and they can trust me because they know that I've been there.
0: So of all of these experiences that you've had, and we'll get into those probably in the next segment of the show, which ones, I guess, did you feel most important to share and why?
1: They're all important. And I'll try and navigate through as quickly as I can, and you know, without listing everything. But again, this goes back to me coming into this world. So these supernatural events have been taking place with me and among me and to me throughout my lifetime. And I suffered my first physical attack from demonic entities at age 5 in 1971, and that came after my sister had an encounter and an attack the year before. And then it's an interesting thing. We, my wife and I had dinner with my sister and some other relatives just this past Monday. And she mentioned something that I've never heard her mention before. And this is very interesting because it ties in to what happened to me at age 5. She talked about having this experience where she was like on a carousel and she couldn't do anything, and then finally was able to break free and go and get my parents. Now that's interesting, because when the first attack took place on me, that was part of it. I felt like I was pinned to the bed. My brother and I shared the middle room, so he was like 1, and I was in my bed asleep, middle of the night. Something wakes me up from my sleep. I can't see anyone or anything there, but I know something's there. I got frightened, and I'm going to get out of the left side of the bed to go and get my parents because I'm frightened. Something's there. Well, I tried to get up, and something grabbed me by my shoulders, an unseen force, threw me back on the bed, pinned me to the bed, and I can't, you know, I've given over 2,500 interviews in my career, and I can't accurately describe to you in words the level of fear and trauma that I was feeling at that time. I felt like I was going to die. I felt like my heart was jumping out of my body. And I couldn't move. I was pinned to the bed. The only thing that worked were my eyes, and a lot of things were happening. And one of the things that were happening, at first I saw this ring. I thought it was like a ring of fire, but it was actually more of a neon type of ring that was rotating around my face counterclockwise. And then it was like I was on this carousel, merry-go-round. And so when she mentioned that on Monday, that really, I said, wow, that just, you know, I had no idea that she'd gone through a similar thing. And so I have a feeling she's experienced a lot more than she's saying. And so, again, this goes all the way back. And, you know, these things have continued on. And I've had every type of
0: paranormal, the question
1: supernatural
0: is, have they gotten more or less intense throughout the years?
1: Well, I can tell you now, my experiences now are divine because of my standing with God and my faith. And so I'm thankful. But I've had every type of experience you can think of. And yeah, and I've and we'll get into it. I don't know if are we coming up on another break?
0: We are. We'll pause with the Reverend Bill Bean tonight. BillJBean.com, his website. And the Bean Files, True Stories of the Strange and Unexplained from a Spiritual Warrior, is his latest book. Somewhere between the paranormal and the abnormal, I'm Jeremy Scott. Into the paranormal. We'll be right back.
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5: Hi, everybody. I'm Jack Hanna. Since I was a boy growing up on a farm in Tennessee, I've been fascinated with animals. I'm not only in awe of their beauty and kindness, but also their tireless work ethic. Just look at the birds who gather supplies to build nests, or Swiss foxes who work hard to provide for their young, or penguins who travel up to 500 miles to secure food for their families, or bush babies whose impressive jump allows them to navigate the trees in the wild in search of fruit. This remarkable work ethic is shared by our best friends, the canines. We know dogs are our wonderful pets at home, but because of their acute senses, they also perform life-saving work every day. Dogs keep us safe at airports. They comfort returning veterans, some of whom suffer from PTS. 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
7: Radio telescopes built to study distant stars and galaxies are now being used to track dangerous space junk much closer to Earth. An international project called Long Baseline Multistatic Radar successfully used the Lovell telescope in the UK to detect debris in geostationary orbit, roughly 22,000 miles above Earth.
15: We had transmissions from radars in the US, received by radio telescopes here in the UK. Capturing that signal, processing in real time.
7: Simon Garrington, associate director at the Jodrell Bank Observatory, said it's the first time that's ever been done. Researchers demonstrated the ability to measure an object's distance and speed in real time. The technique could help scientists track smaller objects that are difficult to detect with traditional optical telescopes, but could still damage critical communications and weather satellites. Hear paranormal news every hour on Into the Paranormal.

0: to the paranormal at 503-389-3131. From somewhere between the paranormal and the abnormal, here's Jeremy Scott.
1: Some more divine experiences, that's what I'm hearing. We're with the Reverend Bill Bean. Continue, please.
2: Yeah, Jeremy. Look, I've had every type of experience, the paranormal, supernatural experience that you can imagine. And I say that in the promo for this new book, and maybe some that you can't. Why? Why has God selected me to have had all these types of experiences? I don't know, but it's all connected. That I can assure you of. This is my 13th book, and in two previous books, maybe three, I mentioned it, but not like I do in this new book about all this stuff being connected. All paranormal, supernatural, divine, or evil is all connected in some way. And I've had all these experiences, and I'm thankful for it, even the bad ones, because I couldn't be where I'm at again right now and helping others to deliver them from evil by the power of God working through me had I not been there to suffer through some really bad things. But my experiences now are divine, and I'm very thankful to God for that. But that's not to say that, you know, I've been into some homes to where people were truly, fully demonically possessed, and God had worked through me to have evicted the evil out and off and away from them. And it's not over with from there. Then I have to go through the entire house and make sure that everything's clear, that there's no demons hiding or lurking anywhere in the house. And I've had some encounters like that to where I've come face to face with demonic entities that were hiding and lurking and standing there, and it was only by the power of God working through me that I would have the ability and capability and the courage to be able to bind and rebuke and cast them out. I'll give you one example. It probably happened in 2014. This was a large home. I changed the location to protect the family and their, where the home is located. So I did write about this in my book, Tales from an Exorcist. And this woman was fully possessed, and God had worked through me to have delivered her from evil. And after it was over with, I'm going through the home, starting in the lower levels, working my way up to the fourth level, which was a converted, it looked like it was a large attic space that was being converted into a master bedroom. And I recall going up this wide set of steps to that level. And on my right, there was a lamp, a small lamp. So it was illuminated over to my right. I went there first. I say a blessing and a cleansing, binding and rebuking and casting out anything evil or negative that may be present. So then I worked my way over to the other side, which was dark. And the only light coming in was through, it was like a double window, and it didn't have any draperies or anything like that. And the moonlight was coming through. And I'd say probably 10, 12 feet away from the window was a ventilation shaft. And so that the moonlight was coming in and shining off of that ventilation shaft. I went over there, and as I approached, standing in between that window and the ventilation shaft, with the light coming in from the moon on it, was an entity. Again, had to be at least 7 feet tall, black hooded entity, red eyes, even looked like it had wings folded in, because there were points, a point here and a point there that came past the shoulders. And now I want you to think about what I'm saying here. I mean, this actually happened. And I'm standing 6 to 10 feet, you know, in front of this entity. Now, most people, they'd faint, they'd scream, they'd run, they'd soil themselves, justifiably so. But it was only by the power of God that I was able to withstand that and stand face to face with that entity. And I had a Bible in this hand. I had a holy mixture. I use a mixture of holy water, holy oil, holy salt, frankincense. And I said, by the mighty power of Yahweh, God's name is Yahweh, listed 6,823 times in the Bible, replaced with the title of Lord. So where we see Lord, that should say Yahweh. I said, by the mighty power of Yahweh, this body and holy name, in Yahshua, Jesus the Christ's name, I bind and rebuke you and command you to depart. And I threw that mixture, and that thing let out a screech that was so loud, it rattled all the windows in the house. There were people downstairs, they heard it. And I have never, ever heard a screech like that before or since. And it departed. But just think about that for a second, Jeremy. That's a real in-your-face live encounter with obviously a higher-up demonic type of entity. And it was only by the power of God that I could, A, withstand it, and B, overcome it. And the power of God worked through me to have evicted it.
1: What about angelic encounters during exorcisms?
2: I've had many. And my clients have had many, you know. And again, not everybody has this. And I pray and wish and hope that everybody would have it, but that's not the case. But there have been several times throughout my career that while performing these exorcisms and casting out evil, that angelic, divine angelic forces would appear. And I remember, I remember many times, but one time in particular, these people were doctors. They were scientists, good people. And they had a very good life. They had a beautiful home, nice family. They didn't believe in God. They didn't believe in the supernatural. They didn't believe in anything. Yet, they started having these supernatural experiences. And it was evil. And they were terrified. So I guess they saw me on a TV show or heard me on a broadcast like this, and they contacted me for help. I went there. I could feel the presence of evil. And I did everything that I could do by the power of God working through me to have evicted that evil out, off and away from them. But the wife was still having a very hard time believing that God was real. Even after all this took place, and she and her husband, again, both doctors, both scientists, no faith whatsoever. And she was having a really hard time. And I went through, after everything was over, went through the house. We get up again to the attic, and we went up these rickety fold-out stairs to get into the attic. And so the three of us, the husband and wife and myself, were up there. And she started crying. She said, I just can't believe. I'm trying. I just can't have any faith. I can't believe. So I said, okay. If this wasn't the ultimate act of faith on my part, I don't know what it would be, because I was literally, if I failed in this, I would be finished. So I prayed and I said, Father, can you please show these people an angel or angels that will confirm, A, you're real, and
0: right. Into the paranormal.
3: 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Since most chronic diseases have inflammation, our optimized curcumin seems to be a perfect addition to any nutritional program. It makes sense to me that preventing or reducing inflammation is a key component to our overall health. The Mayo Clinic found that curcumin can decrease swelling and inflammation, has antioxidant properties, and research suggests that curcumin can prevent cancer, or at least slow the spread of cancer, and in many instances make chemotherapy more effective. It protects our healthy cells even from radiation. 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
5: Okay.
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4: Nice job.
5: Thanks.

0: All right, unfortunately, we had to hit the break, but we're back now, and so, Reverend Bean, please continue.
1: Sure, Jeremy. So, again, this is a husband and wife. God had just worked through me to deliver them and their family and our household from evil. But these people, they were not faith-based. They didn't have any faith. They were scientists and doctors, and so it's very difficult for the wife especially to believe. So I took a gigantic leap of faith, and I prayed. I said, Father, please show these people an angel or angels just to confirm, A, that you're real, and B, that everything that I've done and said is real. So I prayed that, and nothing happened. So I waited a few minutes, and I prayed again, Father, please show these people an angel or angels to confirm. And nothing happened again. Now, Jeremy, I'm thinking, I can't leave here now, because if I leave, everything is done. Everything that I have done is shot. It's gone, and these people are never going to have any faith. So I prayed one last time. I said, Father, I beg of you, please show these people an angel or angels so it will help them to have faith. They'll know you're real, and they know everything that's been done here and how you work through me is real. Well, a few seconds went by, and all of a sudden, in the corner of that attic, several angels manifested. The lady, she screamed. She was the first one to see it. We all saw it. And she started crying again, and she said, I see it, I believe it. That, for me, was the ultimate test of faith, because if that would not have happened, then I would have been finished. And our God is amazing. And he showed those people, and it changed their lives. And I was never so happy and so thankful to God for answering my prayer and helping those people.
0: So what led you down the road to think that this is all connected?
1: It's all connected, because if you're somebody like me that has had these experiences over and over and over from childhood throughout your life, and then, you know, God has done these miraculous things, and I've given over 2,500 media interviews in my career at counting. You could listen to every one of them, and you'd never, ever hear me talking about myself, how great I am, or whatever. I can do this. I can do anything. I'm a shell that God works through, a vessel that he chose to work through to help people. And with that, he has done miraculous and extraordinary things through me in helping others. So along the way, you know, these other experiences were interconnected. There's been times that I've come out of a home. I might go into that home 2 in the afternoon and come out 5 in the morning. And there's been times that I've come out in places, you know, I could name quite a few. And a black copter's over top of me, or a UFO. I have left places like that in the middle of the night on a desolate road, 2, 3, 4, 5 in the morning, and all of a sudden a UFO or several UFOs are over top of me. This has happened many, many times. I have had encounters again with the Bigfoot, Sasquatch, Sabe beings, and they are interlinked in this as well, because there are people that have the...
0: Are they demonic?
1: Yes and no.
0: Okay.
1: Yes and no, and I'll tell you why. Because when the sons of God, the devil and the sons of God, the B'nai Elohim, were cast out of heaven, they were cast out in flying Merkaba craft, okay? Psalm 68:17 says the chariots of God are 20,000. He is the creator of these flying Merkaba chariots. So when the devil and a third of the angels were cast out, I'm convinced they were cast out in those flying chariots. They came down here, took human women, produced a hybrid offspring of giants called the Nephilim. The Nephilim went into the forest and the fields and had unnatural sex acts with apes, bears, wolves, dogs, monkeys, you name it. And those are the Sasquatch, Sabe people, beings. And I believe that, which are every bit as much supernatural as they are flesh and blood. And I believe that some, and there are many different types of them, by the way, but some, and I've had personal experience with them, some are docile and peaceful, and others are man-eaters. And so there is a wide array of these different types of beings. And again, some are peaceful, some are helpful, some want to be left alone, and others are very, very aggressive. And this, and there are many reports of these beings coming through portals, having balls of light in their hands that help them to get through a portal or open a portal, and coming in and out and off of unidentified flying objects that have landed on the ground, and they come in and out of them. I believe every word of it because of my own personal experiences with them. So this phenomena, every bit of paranormal, supernatural phenomena is connected. And Jeremy, you know, I've been saying this for many years, and there are a lot of people that disagreed with me, but guess what? Some of those people that disagreed are coming to those conclusions now, and they're making documentaries about it, and they're writing about it because it's all true. And so I would never say the things that I say if I hadn't had the personal experience. So I can tell you with 100% assurance, in having had the personal experience, that everything I'm saying to you, I believe to be 100% the truth, or I wouldn't say it.
0: Yeah.
1: And so a lot of people find it hard to believe. A lot of people find any of the phenomena hard to believe. And I write about this in the new book. And the new book talks about all these things. It starts with angels and then demons, and I have photographs of what I believe to be angels, demons, aliens, and UFOs.
0: So
1: I left the Bigfoot stuff out. I didn't even include that.
0: What do you think about the conversation lately having to do with angels and demons being one and the same?
1: Yeah, I don't believe that, but I do. Well, I will say this. They come from the same source. And see, this is where the churches get it twisted. You know, they think that the devil is this outsider interloper, and he came from somewhere they don't know where. Well, I got news for you. If Yahweh is the creator of the universe, which I believe he is, and many other universes, by the way, and there, you think there's not life out there and there's other places, you better believe there is. It's very small-minded to think that we're the only life form in the vastness of this creation.
0: I meant aliens, not angels. Aliens and demons are one in the same.
1: Well, they say that because that's what they're being taught in the churches. They think that's what the scripture says, and that's not true. Look, just as I described to you about the big

0: from somewhere else that I believe are part of the Satanic Kingdom. And this is how we've been able to have this gigantic technological leap over the last 100 years or so. There's no way mankind can figure all this out. So there's been assistance in that. And I believe that those deals have been struck, and that's part of the alien abduction phenomena. There's some type of program with, you know, abduction and monitoring, and this is a combined joint effort between these external forces and our governments that are participating. I'm convinced of it because I've had these experiences up close and personal. So this is why I say that all the phenomena is connected, and it all goes back to one source, the creator of the universe. So people don't understand this, that the devil once held a very high place in heaven as a choir director. So when he rebelled, he's a very beautiful creature adorned with jewels and had pipes in him. I mean, he was a musical being. And the rebellion started because when the second one was created, Yahweh was going to put that spirit and title of the Melchizedek, which means high priest, on that created being. And that's where the rebellion started. And then the devil was reassigned out of his role of choir director into the role of adversary to mankind. And he plays that role to perfection. And that's why God doesn't destroy him, because it is necessary, because he gave mankind free will. So there must be a consequence for the bad choices. And the devil can't force anything on anybody. But what he can do is when a person makes a mistake or does something bad, well, then he can send demons in to amplify and magnify that.
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2: A deal to disarm. I'm Lisa Lacerra, Fox News. President Trump posting on Truth Social that his Board of Peace has brokered a deal that will put a Palestinian government in control of Gaza with no place for terror groups and would also provide security for Israel.
3: The president said a phased implementation of his 20-point peace plan will commence with Hamas laying down arms, Israel withdrawing its troops, and Gaza patrolled by an international stabilization force working with Palestinian police. A Board of Peace official would only say the process would take some time to implement.
2: Fox's Grinnell Scott, a U.S. official, says Israel is skeptical of the plan, though said it does not include any new provisions. A Senate vote on President Trump's nominee for Attorney General has been put off after it hit a roadblock from Republicans.
4: President Trump says he has no objection to temporarily withdrawing Acting Attorney General Todd Blanche's nomination and renominating him next year. A vote in the Senate Judiciary Committee was postponed after Republican Senators John Cornyn and Tom Tillis demanded more information from the Justice Department about ending a weaponization fund and other elements of a settlement between the president and the IRS.
2: Fox's Jared Halpern at the White House. Tillis is not running for re-election. Cornyn lost a primary to Texas Attorney General Ken Paxton, who was endorsed by President Trump. Senator Cornyn told reporters the fact that they're not putting the weaponization fund issue in writing tells him they plan to revive it. Seattle's police chief Sean Barnes resigns under pressure from the mayor over the response to last weekend's deadly shooting at a food festival.
5: It was 5 hours before the police department and Mayor Wilson held a news conference to announce one person had been arrested. And it wasn't until Monday, 17 hours later, that officials confirmed another suspect had died at the scene and a third unidentified suspect remained missing.
2: Fox's Claudia Cowan. 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
2: Connecticut stepmother has said no to a plea deal in the kidnapping case against her.
11: Attorneys for Kimberly Sullivan say she has declined Connecticut's offer to plead guilty to charges including first-degree kidnapping in exchange for a 30-year sentence that would be suspended after 10 years. Sullivan is accused of holding her stepson captive in an 8-by-9-foot room for 2 decades. In February 2025, she called 911 to report a fire, telling firefighters her stepson was inside the home. They rescued the man, who was in his early 30s, with first responders saying he was emaciated and weighed just 68 pounds. He told them a lock was always kept on his room's door and that he started the fire to gain his freedom. Sullivan has pleaded not guilty to the charges and is due in court again in September. Tanya J. Powers, Fox News.
2: More information released concerning Tony Romo's drunk driving arrest last week.
12: The Milwaukee County, Wisconsin Sheriff's Office says the former Cowboys quarterback and top CBS NFL analyst did have an open bottle of alcohol in his Jeep when he was arrested for operating under the influence last week. Authorities' citations also show Romo was stopped on Interstate 43 on July 23rd after he was seen passing cars in an area which separates interstate traffic from cars entering via an on-ramp. Romo did not do well on field sobriety tests. and refused a test to measure his intoxication after being arrested. He's due in court September 21st. Kevin Uretsky, Fox News.
2: Federal regulators clearing the way for robo-taxis to operate without steering wheels and eventually even brake pedals. Amazon's fully automated Zoox vehicles have gotten approval to begin charging customers for the new vehicles that feature inward-facing seats. Once they get state and local approval, Zoox has already been offering free rides in Las Vegas and San Francisco since last fall. I'm Lisa Lucera. This is Fox News.
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0: Abnormal. I am Jeremy Scott, and welcome back to the program from the cold, dark depths of a secret dungeon somewhere deep in the remote Pacific Northwest. 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Our guest on the program this evening is a good friend of mine, Reverend Bill Bean. He's an exorcist and spiritual deliverance minister. His latest book, The Bean Files, True Stories of the Strange and Unexplained from a Spiritual Warrior. So I saw that there's something to do with a UFO encounter and the Men in Black.
1: I've experienced it all, Jeremy. As crazy as it may sound, it's all true. And it's been quite a journey for me throughout my lifetime. And again, going all the way back from childhood to the current. And I've had the abduction experiences. I've had the encounters with the Men in Black. And even part of those experiences, I've been taken to other places. I've been aboard these flying craft. So I've had the experiences. Obviously, I've had, you know, many encounters with angels and demonic forces as well. So that's what this book is really about, my encounters and documentation. I have over 100 photos that are in the book, and these photos are of what I believe to be angels, demons, what we call alien beings, and UFOs, now called UAPs. I've taken so many photos over the years, and I've shot hours and hours of video footage as well. And I don't go and seek these things out. They come to me. And I've had many divine encounters where an object would be right out of my window there, and I start praising God, and it's responding by these tremendous bursts of light. And then I've had some encounters to where I'd be on the dark road at 2, 3, 4 in the morning out in the middle of nowhere, and I felt like my life is in jeopardy. So I have had every type of experience that you can imagine, and been in every type of scenario as well. So that's what this book is about. I held off on writing it for quite a while, but I feel that the time is right now to release the book because of all the disclosure talk and, you know, all these presentations and all this stuff. So I thought it's now the appropriate time to release the book and release some of my footage and talk about these things.
0: Right. And so some of these photographs show much of what you've talked about tonight.
1: Yeah, it's all there. And I mean, again, I could have put so many more photographs in there, but I made my point. And so it's astonishing. It really is. And everybody that has looked at this book and read it, I sent it out, advanced PDFs out to people just to get their opinions. And they're absolutely astounded by it. You know, not only the imagery, but I write about, you know, there's the stories, you know, pertaining to some of these things. And I've gotten a bunch of reviews already saying, you know, couldn't put the book down. It's just amazing that all these things have happened to you, continue to happen. And it's only by the power of God that a person can withstand these things, because I feel that we can only perceive a small percentage of what's going on around us. And this is each and every person. We can only perceive a small percentage. There's a whole other world going on around us that we cannot perceive. And sometimes that world bleeds into our world. And for some reason, people like me are chosen. I'm sure there's many others out there like me that have been chosen to have had these types of experiences, to where it's like the door is never closed. There's always one foot over into that supernatural world that comes in.
0: So, after all of what we've discussed tonight, this lifetime of the extraordinary and sometimes even life-threatening,
1: yeah,
0: what is it that you really hope that readers take away from our discussion and the overall conversation, the nature of our reality and our place within it?
1: Well, first and foremost, knowledge is power, and power perceived is power achieved. So for me, and I didn't come here to preach a sermon, but I came here to speak truth, and the truth of the matter is, the greatest decision I ever made in my life was to make God first in my life, and then the blessings came in, the protection came in. So for me, I always want to be under the blessings of Deuteronomy 28, and I want to be under the protection of Psalm 91. And I can never thank God and praise God enough for saving me and for transforming my life and for working through me to help other people. So that would be the main theme and message of this. And then I guess two would be, hey, this stuff is real, and I've made extraordinary claims about this, and I have extraordinary proof to back up the extraordinary claims.
0: And so in closing here, is this just part of a multi-dimensional reality that we live in, or what?
1: Well, it's above me and beyond me, because Psalm 145:3 says, great is the Lord, greatly to be praised, his greatness is unsearchable. So all we can do is speculate. So I guess my opinion and conjecture and theory and speculation on it would be, yes, I would agree with you that we're in this little sliver that, you know, it's like we're all in this little box and we can't see outside of the box. But outside of the box, there's a lot more going on, that's for sure.
0: All right, Reverend Bean, an honor to have you on the program. Once again, closing comments, please deliver those at this time.
1: Well, I want to thank you, and God bless you, Jeremy, and thank you for having me on. I appreciate you. You're a good friend, and God bless you and your family and everybody that's listening in here and watching. God bless all of you as well. And if there's anybody out there who might feel that you're under spiritual attack and you're suffering, go to my website, BillJBean.com. You can contact me directly from the site. I'll get back to you as quickly as I can, and I'll do everything that I can by the power of God working through me to be a blessing and a help to you.
0: Right. And you do a podcast and some public services that folks can take advantage of?
1: Absolutely. I have my little warrior mode service. It's more of a church service than anything else. And we get together every Friday night at 11 p.m. Eastern on YouTube. And it's a wonderful thing, because we come together in real and authentic praise and worship of our glorious God. I have a prayer list, Jeremy, probably 850 people or more on that prayer list and growing. And I don't care if it reaches 1,000. I say every name. It takes me a while to say them, but during the broadcast, I offer live spiritual deliverance, and I also say every name on that prayer list every single week. So it is a blessed time to get together with people and to really show people that I care and that God is working through me to make a difference, and I thank him and praise him for it.
0: All right, well, God bless you, Reverend Bean.
1: And you as well, my brother, and we'll talk again soon. Thank you.
0: Absolutely. My pleasure to do so. By the way, we have a search feature on the website, so if you want to find those other episodes, just type in Bean. You should be able to find them really, really easy, of course, once you're done with this program, that is, and then listen to your heart's content. You can do so all night long, by the way, on our website, which we've redesigned. Maybe you haven't been there in a while. The time is now to do so, because we're being censored more and more every day by these social networks. They're locking us out, not giving us a real explanation, limiting our content, and now we're not going to be able to post the links to the podcasts on some social media platforms. In fact, one in particular. So, ParanormalRadio.com is the place. We'll be right back.
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0: I'm Jeremy Scott, somewhere between the paranormal and the abnormal, 503-389-3131, if you'd like to join the program at any point during our conversation. What about, as we dive deeper into this, between heaven and earth, what about if Revelation serves as an opening narrative to Genesis, linking the end of one cycle to the beginning of another? Well, that's the subject of a new book written by Jay Branch, who's recently retired as an independent architectural and engineering designer. He's been a student of the Bible for over 50 years, and in retirement, he has continued researching and has just published his first book, Revelation to Genesis, Cycles of History Patterned in Scripture and the Stars, and he's with me now into the paranormal. Jay, welcome to the show.
1: Thank you so much, Jeremy.
0: My pleasure to talk with you. You're 71. I don't usually give the name of the guest, but it was provided to me, so we'll use that as information. And at this age, you decided to write your first book. Why so?
1: Well, it had to do with the opportunity to retire. I spent most of the day looking at the computer when I was gainfully employed, and really wasn't terribly motivated to look at it more afterwards. And now that I'm retired, have the time and the ability, and this has been building for decades now. I've been researching this topic for almost 30 years, and it was just finally had the time to actually put pen to paper, or type on the keyboard, as it were, and get my thoughts and what God had put on my heart down into a book.
0: And you start out with some criticisms of modern science and some of the research methodologies, and that's important to the premise of what you discuss, right?
1: Pretty much. There is, and in fact, I want to make sure that you understand that this book is now in its second edition. Do you have the second edition? Is that what you're looking at that I send you?
0: I don't actually have a copy.
1: Okay, that's fine. I want to make sure, because my initial criticism of science was a lot more scathing in the first edition, and I decided that was probably not an appropriate place to start, that it was probably more appropriate to start by first of all, acknowledging science where it does apply to the Bible, and it does in numerous places. And the Bible is actually very accurate about science, although it doesn't use scientific terminology that we're familiar with. So it tends to get downplayed. But I think the Bible tells us a lot about some of the scientific issues that we face today. But the most critical one with respect to my book has to do with time. And this was a big topic that Stephen Hawking, this was one of Stephen Hawking's big passions. And he wrote a number of books about time, and that to tell us that time really isn't what we perceive it to be, is a lot more than what we perceive it to be. You know, for us, for the most part, time is measured by clocks and sundials and calendars and our cell phones, and we wake up in the morning and we go to work, we go to school, we go to bed, we get back up and do it again, and we're born and we die, and everything's very linear. And Stephen Hawking and a number of other, some of the more current physicists, theoretical physicists, are starting to give us a clue that maybe it doesn't really work that way. And I think the Bible actually says that it doesn't work that way. And the very first word in the Bible doesn't say what most people think it says. We all think it says in the beginning, but actually that word "the" is not in the Hebrew. And like you had mentioned, that maybe the end and the beginning mark the exact same moment in time, and that's basically the premise of the book.
0: So. A series of repeating cycles, rather than something that rather than a linear progression.
1: Right. Rather than Genesis and Revelation being bookends, they're actually a continuous story that loops on itself.
0: Is there a reason you started to view it this way?
1: Well, yeah. You know, it had to do with studying Genesis to begin with. It was years ago, probably 10 years ago, I spent 2 years studying Genesis. And right off the bat, you know, I didn't know Hebrew at the time. And so I took all the time I needed to tease out all the meanings of the words. There's, you know, there's special helps, you know, Strong's dictionaries and Gesenius and all these different books that tell you, you know, meanings of Hebrew words and Greek words and such. And I spent some time, you know, just looking through those things very carefully. And actually, what I noticed in the long run didn't occur to me right at the beginning, but when you look at the opening narrative of Genesis, it says, you know, let me read this to you, just the first couple of verses real quick. In the beginning, God created the heavens and the earth was without form and void, and darkness was on the face of the deep. And the Spirit of God was hovering over the face of the waters, and God said, "Let there be light." Now, this is really important because the sun and the moon don't get created until the fourth day, but the vegetation gets created before the sun and the moon. So how do you reconcile that? Well, you got to go to Genesis or Revelation to reconcile that, because in Revelation, Revelation chapter 21, verse 23, it says, "The city had no need for the sun and the moon to shine in it, for the glory of God illuminated it. The Lamb is its light." So we see the Lamb being the light in Genesis, in the opening narrative of Genesis, and the sun and the moon are said to go away in Revelation as well. So the stories are the same.
0: Interesting. So does this challenge conventional beliefs?
1: Well, I imagine it does in a lot of ways. I've, you know, as I talk to friends, you know, Christian friends and theological friends, they always sort of are taken aback by it, because it's so new and so unconventional, you know, to view Genesis and Revelation not as the beginning and the end, but as you know, describing the same point in time. And if I can, you know, if I can go on just a little bit further, when it says in Genesis 1:2, it says the earth was without form and void. This brings up an interesting, I don't know, what would you call it? An interesting challenge for a lot of theologians, you know, that why would God create something that he had to fix? You know, that in the beginning he created the heavens and the earth, but then in verse 2, it was without form and void. Well, why not just create it correctly to begin with? Well, most likely he did. So where did the without form and void come from? Well, you know, one of the chief theories about this is called the gap theory. And the gap theory basically says that between verses Genesis 1 and 2, was something cataclysmic happened, and maybe that was the fall of Satan and the rebellion against God, and they were cast down to earth, and that caused formlessness and void.
0: All right, Jay Branch is with us tonight, biblical researcher, author of Revelation to Genesis, Cycles of History Patterned in Scripture and the Stars. We'll continue somewhere between the paranormal and the abnormal. I'm Jeremy Scott. Into the paranormal.

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1: Cumin products on the market. Hi, I'm Dr. Mitch. Since most chronic diseases have inflammation, our optimized curcumin seems to be a perfect addition to any nutritional program. It makes sense to me that preventing or reducing inflammation is a key component to our overall health. The Mayo Clinic found that curcumin can decrease swelling and inflammation, has antioxidant properties, and research suggests that curcumin can prevent cancer, or at least slow the spread of cancer, and in many instances make chemotherapy more effective. It protects our healthy cells even from radiation. 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
12: Paranormal News, I'm George Henry. A spent SpaceX Falcon 9 rocket stage is expected to slam into the moon next week, creating a high-speed impact and potentially sending a bright plume of lunar dust more than 60 miles above the surface. The rocket stage was left over from a January 2025 launch that carried Firefly Aerospace's Blue Ghost 1 lunar lander and Japan's Resilience lander. Scientists predict it will strike near the Einstein and Bell craters along the moon's western edge on August 5th. Researchers say the initial flash may be brief, but the expanding cloud of debris could remain visible for several minutes through sufficiently powerful telescopes. The impact could also provide a rare opportunity to study how human-made spacecraft strike the lunar surface and how far the resulting debris travels. NASA's Lunar Reconnaissance Orbiter is expected to image the area before and after the impact, helping scientists locate the crash site and examine changes to the lunar landscape. Hear Paranormal News every hour on Into the Paranormal.

0: You're traveling at the speed of light into the paranormal.
1: I'm Jeremy Scott, somewhere between the paranormal and the abnormal. Talking with Jay Branch tonight, author of Revelation to Genesis, Cycles of History Patterned in Scripture and the Stars. Jay, continue what you were saying right before the break.
2: Okay, yeah, I was going over this connection without form and void, where in the beginning God created the heavens and the earth was without form and void. Well, how did it become without form and void? Well, in this paradigm that I'm describing in Revelation to Genesis, the entire story is told in the book of Revelation. That is the destruction that's described in verse 2 of Genesis. So here, let me take a step back to where we started. And you had asked about science, and I had told you a little bit about Stephen Hawking. And there's a really important aspect. One of the things you'd also asked me about how I came to see this stuff to begin with, and one of it had to do with learning Hebrew after I had finished my Genesis study. And to go back and start looking at the very first word, Jeremy, the very, very first word in Genesis is translated in the beginning in our Protestant Bibles, in our Protestant and Catholic Bibles. But the Hebrew doesn't actually say that. That definite article, the, is actually not in that Hebrew word, nor is it implied in that Hebrew word. So somehow or other, Moses in the desert, while he's writing the Torah, the first five books of the Old Testament, somehow or other knows what's going on with this, because it doesn't really say in the beginning. It says, basically, it says in a beginning. So Genesis is actually describing this cycle from the very first word, and that's basically how I came about this thing. You know, is the very first word is in a beginning, not in the beginning. And now all of a sudden we have these overlapping stories about the Lamb, the Lamb of God, Jesus Christ, our Savior, being the light that started the world and the light that ends the world. But the beginning and the end are exactly the same moment in time, the way we understand them. And so as I continued through this, I finished Genesis, and I guess it would have been logical to go ahead and start studying Exodus, but I actually was led to study the book of Daniel. And when I was in Daniel, I discovered something even more just jaw-dropping, and that has to do with Daniel's visions in chapter 7 and 8, where Daniel actually is actually describing the constellations in the sky. He's talking about the lion and the bear and the lynx, which is the leopard, and then he goes on to talk about the bull. He talks about, and when he talks about the bull, he says he saw the next creature, and it was horrifying. It was dramatic. It was different than the others. It had 10 horns. Well, to me the issue is not how many horns did it have, but it had horns, which means it's Taurus. And all these first few constellations are actually the first few animals. I'm sort of getting ahead of myself here. The first few animals that he sees are the zodiacal constellations. Now, Daniel would not have seen these things as horoscope type things. What Daniel is seeing is markers in time and markers in history. Because what does he start with? He starts with the lion, I'm trying to dial some of this stuff up as I'm talking about it, but let's see. He talks about the lion. Is Leo, and the lion is also represents the kingdom of Babylon. That's the situation that Daniel finds himself in is the lion within the lion. And then he says there's a bear. And we're told that the bear represents the Medo-Persian Empire. And then there's a leopard. Then the leopard represents the Greek Empire. And then there's the terrible animal that had horns. It's the bull that represents the Roman Empire. And then he talks about in chapter 8, he sort of shifts perspective a little bit, and he talks about the lamb or the ram, which is Aries, which is a sacrificial animal. So what Daniel is talking, Daniel is actually describing the cycle. He's describing the history of the cycle. And he uses, when we see in Revelation and in Daniel, he talks about one like the Son of Man coming in the clouds of heaven. Well, what are the clouds of heaven? That's the Milky Way. So Daniel's visions in 7 and 8 are historical visions. They're secular history. But they also describe grand cycles. And this is probably where when I first saw this, because I used to love, you know, astronomy. And Daniel would have seen this as astronomy, not as astrology. And let me make that very, very clear. He wouldn't have seen this as astronomy. And so he's seeing cycles. He's seeing this pattern playing out. And when he gets into chapter 8, he talks about the lamb or the ram. It can go either way, which is Aries. And then he talks about this chimera, and it's a she-goat, he-goat, which is the chimera of Capricorn. And the odd thing about a couple of these things is, first of all, the Hebrew word for the he-goat that's described in Daniel chapter 8 is also a chimera. It's a two-word, it's a single word that's actually built from two words that are connected by what in Hebrew is called a makaf, or makaf. And it's a connecting line. It's kind of like, you can imagine an underscore connecting two words in a web address. Well, this is up I. It's called a makaf, and it connects the he-goat and the she-goat together, emphasizing usually the second aspect of that, so it gets described as a he-goat, but it's also a chimera, just like Capricorn is a chimera. So as we look further into Daniel, and accepting for the moment that Daniel is correct about his visions.
1: More in the book of Daniel when we come back with Jay Branch in just a moment.
0: Into the paranormal.
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0: talking about the visions of Daniel. Jay Branch, our guest. Jay, the significance of this, please continue.
1: Sure. So what Daniel sees is a portion of that history that he's most concerned about. It begins where he is with Leo, you know, being the Babylonian, representing the Babylonian Empire. But what he's describing is a grander scheme beyond where he is. And if I can take a moment to go through that, because there's 12 signs in the
0: sure.
1: in what we typically call the zodiac, but I'm bouncing off this stuff like crazy. So I'd like to just mention that in my book Revelation to Genesis, I go a lot slower than I am right now, and go into a lot of the particulars about how this stuff happens and what it means. But the grand scheme of the Bible and of this cyclical paradigm that I'm describing goes through repeating cycles of creation, fall, judgment, redemption, and renewal. And that renewal goes back to creation. And that goes back to the fall and the judgment and redemption and renewal again. And what I think is this is giving us room for is the fact that, you know, there are so many historical enigmatic, you know, places on Earth, you know, the great Trilithon of Baalbek and Göbekli Tepe and the pyramids, you know, that sort of defy our ability to understand who made them or when they made them. I'm saying that when they made them was in a previous cycle. That's why we don't have enough information about who actually made them, and that information got lost. And that I say that kind of reservedly too, because there's a process called the precession of the equinoxes that lasts almost 26,000 years, that very ancient people seem to have some knowledge of. And how in the world can ancient people that we can, you know, we would, you know, in a conventional sense consider primitive, be able to track something that lasts so much longer than any civilization has lasted? Well, I think it's because we keep repeating this thing, and there's a reason why this information carries over. And again, I am bouncing off some of this stuff so fast and so furious that it might seem a little disjointed. But let me go back to Daniel's full vision, the full cycle. The full cycle starts with Virgo, and that's the creation. And in the other sense, it's the renewal. She represents, you know, the virgin, the purity, the things happening the way they're supposed to happen in God's plan. Next comes Leo. Leo represents the lion of the tribe of Judah. That's the Messiah. That's where the redemption will ultimately come from. But then in the process, Ursa comes next, which is the bear. And this is off the ecliptic, so there's a reason why this is important. But Ursa is the bear. He's off the ecliptic. The leopard is off the ecliptic as well, and that's also called the lynx in

0: Daniel actually talks about what he calls the River Ulai at this point. And the River Ulai is the first transit of the Milky Way through Daniel's vision. And then comes Taurus. And Taurus comes right after the River Ulai. That's the bull. That's the animal with the fearsome animal with horns that represents the Roman Empire. Now, if in the traditional view of Taurus, Taurus is only seen as the front quarters of a bull. He's very seldom shown as the entire animal, you know, with the rear flanks and his tail showing, because all these other empires died and were replaced, but the Roman Empire never actually died. It transformed itself over time into what we would consider the Holy Roman Empire. The Roman Empire became the Catholic Church, so it never died. But what happened during the Roman Empire? What happened during Taurus? Jesus was born, the Lamb, Aries. So Aries is within within the flanks, the missing flanks of Taurus. And what follows Aries, what follows the birth of Christ, is Pisces. We're the fisher of men, as Jesus said, you will be fishers of men. It's the beginning of the Christian era. But paralleling Pisces is Cetus, and this is off the ecliptic as well. It parallels, this is the devil, this is the adversary, as the Hebrews, as the Jews would call him. This is the adversary that parallels the Christian era. And then comes Aquarius, and this is probably one of the most dramatic, changes that I have to offer. A conventional understanding of the zodiacal images. Aquarius is not, you know, like the old song that came out in the 60s from the fifth dimension. It's the dawning of the age of Aquarius, you know, where it's harmony and understanding, sympathy and trust abounding. It is the pouring out of God's judgment. It's the beginning of the apocalypse. Aquarius is the pouring out of judgment. And then follows Capricorn. That's the devil's position within the apocalypse. But then comes Sagittarius. He's the man horse with the bow and arrow. So who is that? This is really curious too. Jesus is described as coming on a white horse, you know, to overcome the devil. And what we see Sagittarius doing is drawing his bow to shoot across what? The clouds of heaven, the Milky Way. And what is he shooting at? He is shooting at the scorpion. The scorpion in Jewish lore and in most desert lore, you know, of that time and that location represents, you know, it, judgment and stinging this is torment. This is, you know, this is what we try to avoid, but that's what Jesus, represented by Sagittarius, is coming to destroy. And what happens after that? We come out of the apocalypse, and we are judged. That's Libra, the scales of judgment. And then what happens? We go back to Virgo, and we have renewal, and the process starts again, creation, fall, judgment, redemption, and renewal, all described in the zodiac.
1: Right. All right, Jay, we've got a couple of minutes left. Take that time to make whatever final points you would like.
0: All right, Jeremy, thank you so much. My website is called southernap.net. That's Southern Avenue Publishing, but it's Southern

0: more import than we see him as just by reading his book. I go into that in long form. And here's, if leave this, leave you with this. This is curiosity, you know, personified. Do you know that Isaac Newton actually looked at the stars and was trying to correlate the stars and the events of earthly history to stars? Now, I don't think he would have approved of what I have to say here, using constellations as markers of time and cycles. But in spite of the fact that Isaac Newton was staunchly against date setting, he set a date for the apocalypse, for the end of the apocalypse, for the return of the Savior, and it was 2060. In his time, you know, his time frame, unimaginable future. But for us, goodness, it's on the doorstep. You know, his vision, his mathematical calculations of when the return of the king would happen is on our doorstep. And let's not forget that this whole process doesn't change anything about Jesus' work on the cross. Jesus is the Savior. We still see the fall after the creation, what Adam and Eve did. Who were Adam and Eve really? What were Adam and Eve really? That's dealt with in long form in the book. And they represented who we are, and they fell. And they caused us to need to require a Savior. All right, and Jay, that's who Jesus is.
1: Until we talk next time, friends, it was a pleasure talking with you, Jay. Good night, everyone.
0: Time.
1: All right. We will see you next time, friends. 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
2: Let's dig in the mailbag.
3: All right, so we're in the mail room, and check this one out. This one is from Carl, who listens to us, WGCH 1490 AM, Greenwich, Connecticut. He says, Kate, did you happen to see that Ben Affleck won $1 million for charity on Who Wants to Be a Millionaire? I used to really watch that show, and for some reason, I just kind of fell on it the other night, and I watched when that was happening, and it was crazy. The last question about the Thanksgiving tradition, about the presidents naming turkeys, and they've been pardoned by a U.S. president, but, you know, what were the names of the turkeys, and they got it right, and they won $1 million, and it goes to charity, of course, but it's such a rare thing to be able to get that far, and I'll tell you what, I thought it was pretty cool to watch the drama of the tail end of that. You know what? I saw the recap of it, and it was crazy. You're right, that question, I didn't know the answer to that question. It was like peanut butter and jelly, and the answer was spaghetti and meatball. But there was like this pause before the answer, and they picked that answer, and of course they won, and it's hard to do that. But when I say they, Affleck's no dummy. He picked a smart guy to be partners with, Jamie Ding, who was a big-time winner on Jeopardy. He had a historic run, a 31-game streak on the show, so like fifth on the all-time Jeopardy list. If I need somebody smart to also be with me, I'm picking someone like that, right? If they can answer the Jeopardy questions. And how about that? Very, very cool. I mean, yeah, it's good for them, and then a couple charities get pretty lucky about that too as well. All right, that's funny how you did like the same thing as me. You kind of just fell into it. All right, this one is from Sean, who is listening to us, WOGO AM 680 and 103.1 FM in Chippewa Falls, Wisconsin, by the way. Okay, and here the name of the game is Kate, Iran, tick, tick, tock. It is interesting, as you said, you know, you put a clock on this thing, and I heard you say the other day you thought at the very latest June, and here we are now heading in to August, and then here we are finding out that there are some countries that are trying to help Iran stay afloat with weapons. So I still think they can't hold up to the U.S. The president is right about that. There's no way. But in the meantime, it is dragging out. And yeah, that's not a good thing. It's not a good thing for the American people, but it's not a good thing for the Iranian people or anybody in between, when you have Hormuz that is tied up and is strangling what is happening with oil. Yeah, it's a weird balancing act, right? And it's like somebody sent me an email that said, why is Hormuz so important? Why is it such a big thing? And the reason is because where the oil comes from, right? So the oil prices spike worldwide because of that. It's 21 miles that are incredibly important. It's just this narrow passage of water between the Persian Gulf and the Gulf of Oman. And it's used to transport not just oil, but valuable commodities. The most notable is oil. And when you say a fifth of the world's traded oil typically flows through the Strait of Hormuz every day, you know, look, Saudi Arabia, Iraq, the United Arab Emirates, Kuwait, Iran, all major exporters. I mean, that's the answer to the question. That's what you need to know. That's it. So it's a choke point is what it is. It absolutely is a choke point. And I looked at the breakdown even to think, okay, well, let me look at crude oil. Let me look at the breakdown and see, you know, where this goes. So Asia, over 45%, right, where the crude oil goes. Africa, 14.5%. Americas, 12.5%. Europe, 5.2%. All others, 15.6%. Right? The destination of the crude, you know, through the Strait of Hormuz, where it goes, the oil and gas exporters, right? So a sizable portion, obviously, is sent to what? China. Why would China help? China, India, Japan. And oil prices are set internationally. So disruption in the Middle East affects prices everywhere, even in distant countries with their own resources. And then you look, if you looked even at a map, I'm not going to go down a rabbit hole too much on this, but if you look at where the oil reaches most corners of the world, barrels of crude oil exports where they transition through the strait by destination. Sure, America's is not as high, nowhere near China or India or other Asian countries, but still you're talking about, I'm saying each day, 500,000, right? So 500,000 is not nothing at all. So these cargo ships being blocked, it is serious. It is hurting everybody, and that's why we're seeing what's happening with the price of gasoline and why we're paying, you know, what we're paying. All right, let's move on to another one. This email is from Chad listening to us, one of my favorite stations, KXYL 102.3 FM, Brownwood, Texas. We miss you here in Texas, and I hope you come back and do a show sometime soon in Dallas or in our neck of the woods or wherever it might be, Kate. And I'm going to ask you a sports question about the Dallas Cowboys. I know you're going to ask me for a prediction. I am so positive. The Cowboys this year, could it be the year? Could it be the year that they turn things around? Do you think Dak Prescott will ever win a Super Bowl? I feel like no. Is this a trick question? So, Dak's a nice guy. I've covered Dak. I've had Dak on shows. But it's not about nice guys and all of that. You know, 10 years in the NFL, no big playoff run. They haven't had a championship, the Cowboys, since 95. I think the pressure is on Prescott, or maybe you don't want him to feel the pressure, but I would think he especially got a big, giant, fat contract, the money that they've paid him. And, you know, they think of missing the playoffs the last couple of years, a 2-5 record in playoff games, never reached an NFC championship game. I mean, I could go on and on. And that can change. I mean, you know, any given Sunday, right? But I have heard some good things coming out of camp, but everybody can say that at this point. It's too early. It's too early to make predictions. So do I think they win the Super Bowl? I'm going to say no. For the Cowboys getting to the playoffs, winning the NFC East, whatever, those would be huge improvements. I mean, look, they made improvements to their defensive roster over the past year, for sure. And they've done some things to try to improve the team, but let's see. You know, they're always like the woulda, coulda, shoulda team. They'll have these incredible wins, and you'll be like, oh, see, look at that. And then disappointment, right? And then, is this the same team? What happened? Trust me, I covered the Cowboys forever, and I live with a Cowboy fan who is now, because he loves Pat Mahomes, he is a Chiefs fan. He can't stand to see what's going on with the Cowboys. And I've heard that from so, so many people. Just the frustration is over the top. All right, I want to squeeze in one more. This one's from Dell, who is listening to us. KCAA Radio. That would be in California, Loma Linda. Think about that area there. It's beautiful, just outside of L.A. a little bit. 10:50 a.m., 106.5 FM. great. I'll tell you what, when I watched what happened, I'm not going to get into the heavy politics. I was going to, but instead I wanted to talk sharks. When I saw that those sharks were jumping off the coast of California, I was like, wow, breaches in the U.S. All right, as long as I'm not near them or I'm in a boat where it's a small boat, like sometimes we go kayaking, I'm good with it. It's good to see them breach. I thought that was really a fascinating thing to watch because I didn't even realize how rare, I guess, that is. And now maybe that's more of a common sight. Who knows? You know, what do you think it is that's pulling the sharks in? What, if you're asking me what's pulling the sharks in closer coastally, it's warm waters in like the Gulf region. I would say that California, you know, with the Pacific, it's still pretty cold, but it is warmer, and that will pull them in. And of course, the main thing is food. Seals, that's a big thing. I used to live in Morro Bay. Oh, there's a ton of seals there. And that's where I got certified as a diver, and I did the open water test, and there's these big kelp beds, and I wasn't worried about it too much until I got caught up in a kelp bed, and there was some sharks nearby. You could say, oh, harmless, you know, it's not a great white, but I felt that little panic rise in my throat, and I thought, not today. I think in near the kelp beds and in the cold water, diving is not for me there. All right, hang with us.
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0: Think of the scary statistics. Nearly 75% of kids' vision problems are missed at school eye screenings. Yikes. That, to me, that is so scary. So we've got a solution for that, and we have a great guest to talk about it. Terry Geist, a doctor, president of the American Optometric Association, joins us with what you can do. So, Dr. Geist, first of all, thanks so much for coming on.
1: Thank you for having me.
0: So, why should a comprehensive eye exam be part of every family's back-to-school checklist?
1: Well, a comprehensive eye exam is much more thorough than some of the screenings that are out there. It's one of those things that is essential in diagnosing and treating children's vision, basically. And so it's one of the things that checks the internal eye health and then all of the different refractive errors that children can have as far as, you know, nearsightedness and farsightedness and astigmatism, and then also how the eyes work together as a team. So it's essential in the changes that are rapidly, could be rapidly changed in the first, especially 6 years of life. And so we recommend, the American Optometric Association recommends the first exam at 6 months of age, and then again in preschool, and then right before kindergarten, and then yearly after that. So it's essential to just be cautious before kids go to school and just set them up for success academically.
0: You know, and I mentioned that statistic about 75% of kids' vision problems are missed at the school eye screening. So what can a school vision screening miss that you're talking about, this a comprehensive eye exam would catch, for example?
1: Well, and like I mentioned, school screenings, there's kind of a wide variety of different screenings, but most school screenings correct or check for far away vision only. And yeah. Again, we know that there is so much more to our vision. And so the far away vision is important, but the near vision is just as important. We know that kids are on digital devices a lot, and we love technology, but that is a lot of what kids are doing in the classroom these days. And not just can we see up close for a short period of time, but for sustained periods of time. Kids are on screens a lot. And so we want to make sure they can do that for longer periods of time and sustain focusing and accommodation. And then also, can their eyes work together as a team? Can they read comfortably? Do they do all those things? And so that's the thing that screenings don't check. And screenings don't check internal eye health. And so many eye diseases are quiet. They don't have symptoms. And that's what a comprehensive eye exam does versus a screening. So that's the important part of an overall comprehensive exam.
0: Yeah, and then that leads to how an undiagnosed vision problem could show up as a behavior or attention issue in the classroom, right?
1: Yes, and so if a child is sitting in the classroom and they're trying to do their schoolwork and things are blurry or they just can't see well and be comfortable doing that, they might get frustrated and maybe get a headache or just the frustration. Behavioral issues may occur, and then that leads to poor academic performance. They may also have poor athletic performance, especially if that's what they want to do. And so it may last that semester or quarter or that whole year. Then that may lead to the next year and the next year. And so the self-esteem issues and, again, just that poor academic performance, really, you want to set kids up for success in life. And if that starts out for the first few years in their school, it's hard to overcome that. And if we set them up early with making sure that their eye health and their they're seeing clearly and doing well, it's so much better, and we make sure that the child is really ready to learn.
0: Yeah, you mentioned this about technology, and it is great, you're right. But how has the rise in that screen time that we're talking about, that you mentioned, really affected children's eye health that you've seen?
1: We see, especially in the last decade, the increased use of digital devices among all of us, actually, but especially in children. We do love technology, but that increased risk of nearsightedness or myopia has been really changing the way that we are treating myopia or nearsightedness, again, because we see that increase the risk of retinal diseases, again, retinal detachment, glaucoma, and so those children are much more at risk for long-term retinal diseases. If we could get kids to be outside 2 hours a day, it would be lovely. But we know that kids with a higher risk, with parents that are nearsighted, we would like them to have everything in moderation. And we have a hard time, I think, all of us doing that. But you know, everything in moderation with digital devices would be wonderful. But we do see an increased risk of issues with myopia management with the more devices. And it's not just, you know, young kids. It's all over the world that we're seeing this.
0: Yeah, absolutely. And we know a lot of parents are listening. So what should they look for to know whether their child needs a closer look?
1: Well, parents, it's fascinating. Kids, most of the time, won't

0: part of that. And so don't wait for your child to ask for one. And so if you are having a hard time finding a doctor, you can go to aoa.org/ideservemore, and we have a doctor locator there, and then you can set up an eye exam. And this is a perfect time to do it in the summer, and make sure that that's just part of your readiness, back-to-school readiness checklist.
1: Yeah, absolutely. Such important stuff, definitely. Doc, thanks so much for coming on.
0: Thank you so much for having me. Appreciate it.
2: All right, let's move to a check of oil right now for a barrel on the markets. It's $81.93, so $81.93. If we look at the markets across the board, Dow futures, this is, again, the pre-market bell. Dow futures, Dow futures 0.47% up. S&P arrow up 0.48%. NASDAQ futures up 1.12%. 1.12%. So there's a little bit of a rebound on this on Wall Street, and heading into the final day of the week, we'll see where that all maneuvers. But probably in the up direction anyway. So that's a very good news there. The oil price is easing, as you still have the tempers flaring with war premiums going on. So that's what I mean. We're paying the price for that, as you all know, when you pull up to the pumps. But that's just one of the many aspects that we've talked about when it comes to Iran. Also, something worth mentioning here before we hit the door is in Major League Baseball, there were some exciting walk-off wins, including the Twins beating the Royals 4-3. Where are my Twin fans? Now they're at 500. Cody Clemens, yeah, Roger's son, hit a game-ending grand slam with two outs in the ninth. He was down to his last strike, basically. He was down to his last strike, and that was thrilling. You could see it in his face. Boy, I love it when players do that, but boy, he was psyched. And anybody who went to that game was psyched because you saw a great finish. That's why you never hit the exits early. The Rays had some excitement too out at the Trop. They beat the Rangers 3-2, and that game was a tight game as well, for the Rays having to dig a lot deeper. Cedric Mullins hit a go-ahead home run in the eighth inning. Johnny DeLuca went deep. He went deep when he had to. And seven pitchers combined on a two-hitter for the Rays in that win over the Texas Rangers. Yeah, how about that? All right, music means the hour is up. Thanks to the Minnesota 2, Jason and Daniel, for their excellent work on the technicals, and all of you for listening to this show. Make it count, everybody.
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0: A historic deal. I'm Deborah Valentine, Fox News. In a Truth Social statement, President Trump says a deal is reached to fully disarm Hamas and other armed groups in Gaza.
1: In a Truth Social post, President Trump called the work of his Board of Peace a monumental step toward a lasting peace. Provisions of the plan, he said, will result in a Palestinian government in control of Gaza with no harbor for terror groups. It would also, according to the plan, ensure security.

0: security for Israel. The president said a phased implementation of his 20-point peace plan will commence with Hamas laying down arms, Israel withdrawing its troops, and Gaza patrolled by an international stabilization force working with Palestinian police. A Board of Peace official would only say the process would take some time to implement. Gernal Scott, Fox News.
1: The agreement would allow a new Palestinian government to work with the Board of Peace and prevent Gaza from being used as a base for terror attacks. The Trump administration is considering its next steps in Iran after another wave of U.S. military strikes Wednesday night as the conflict continues to escalate.
2: The president is weighing what the Wall Street Journal reports is a significant escalation in the war, saying he's in an escalatory mood, but he has not yet figured out the depth of that response, indicating that the retaliatory strikes on Iranian command centers, missile facilities, and defense sites last night might just be the beginning of this retaliation. The go big option, as it is being called, was reportedly prepared by the CENTCOM commander, Admiral Brad Cooper, who presented it to the president on Air Force One after the dignified transfer of those four soldiers recently killed overseas. This option includes 10 to 14 days of intensive airstrikes intended to cripple Iran's missile capability.
1: Fox's Jackie Heinrich reporting. 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
1: Well, Spain is deploying its military after migrants ran across its border with Morocco on Wednesday. Fox's Kevin Cork reports.
5: Migrants by the thousands surged by land and sea from Morocco into the territory. Video showing hundreds, if not thousands, swimming or floating on inner tubes from the Moroccan side, while others broke through a gate on land and just ran into the city. State television and TVE in Spain reports that 2,000 to 3,000 people have crossed into Ceuta, with the Interior Ministry vowing to deport those who do cross illegally. Clashes have also been reported in a second enclave called Melilla as migrants attempted to cross there, but they ran into some resistance.
1: At least 9 people have died attempting to cross the border after a Supreme Court ruling guaranteeing due process for those who cross the border by sea. The Trump administration making it easier for military veterans to get commercial driver's licenses.
6: It's part of the administration's efforts to revoke the CDLs of undocumented immigrants and non-English speakers. President Trump says the Transportation Department and VA are teaming up to get more veterans behind the wheels of big rigs.
7: As we get illegal aliens off the roads today, we're also taking action to replace these unqualified migrant truck drivers with highly qualified American veterans.
6: The Freedom Haulers program expands eligibility for military veterans to get expedited commercial driver's licenses and fast-tracks training for those who have never driven a heavy commercial vehicle. At the White House, Jared Halpern, Fox News.
1: Seattle's mayor says the city's police chief, Sean Barnes, has resigned amid public criticism of his response to last week's fatal food festival shootout. Seattle's mayor, Katie Wilson, asked for his resignation. Barnes was out of town at a law enforcement conference when gunfire erupted. 3 people were killed and 4 people were wounded. I'm Deborah Valentine. This is Fox News.

0: SpaceX rock is going to hit the moon, they say. And speaking of hitting the moon, how about hitting the highlight reel as we got a bunch of exciting walk-off wins in Major League Baseball. We'll go to the Man Cave coming up in our next segment. Hey, I'm Kate Delaney, but right at the top, we roll into the rundown here on America Tonight. From Iran is where we jump in. The in looking at now what has happened, the U.S. Department of Defense casualty database was updated Thursday to reflect 11 additional troops wounded in the war with Iran since Tuesday. That brings the number of wounded to 653. 18 troops have been killed in action. Meanwhile, the Department of State and Treasury announced new sanctions targeting several Chinese and Russian entities and others accused of supporting Mahan Air, an Iranian airline sometimes used by the IRGC to transport personnel and arms. Thursday's move comes amid reports that China will soon send hundreds of anti-aircraft missiles to Iran. Claims that, of course, Beijing is saying, oh, no, no, we're not doing that. As scrutiny of assistance provided to Iran's war effort by China and Russia has intensified, despite repeated assertions from administration officials that the countries have not made significant contributions. U.S. Did launch new attacks in Iran as the war expanded, so hitting dozens of targets in a heavy wave of strikes, according to CENTCOM. All right, this is big news as well from the Middle East. The president announced Hamas's disarmament agreement as part of the Gaza peace plan. We haven't forgotten about that, right? What the president said is this agreement is a critical step towards Gaza finally being governed by a new Palestinian government that will work closely with the Board of Peace to help the Palestinian people. He put that out in a post on Truth Social. Remember that 20-point peace plan that ended the active fighting in Gaza? So the post screamed out, this is the complete disarmament of Hamas and all other armed groups in Gaza. That is really a very, very big deal, needless to say. This is a big deal, too, and it was one that was such a shocker in a sense, because never before, if you think, only in the last handful of years have parents gone to jail because their kids have gone to school and killed people and wounded people. But the father of the teenage shooter in Georgia was sentenced to 15 years in prison. Prosecutors argue that Colin Gray bore serious responsibility for the 2024 shooting, because he had given his son a gun and failed to act as the teen's mental health was clearly deteriorating. Here's what Judge Nicholas Prim of the State Superior Court in Barrow County noted today.
1: The warning lights were flashing brighter and brighter. And you didn't get him help, and you didn't remove his access to the guns.
0: Meanwhile, the family members of the victims, two teachers were killed and two students were killed. There were others that were wounded in that. They had their say in court to Colin Gray.
2: Why are we here today? It's because of him. His actions and his neglect are responsible for what happened here. Though he did not shoot the gun, he bought the bullets that enabled his son to kill.
3: Instead of acting, he chose to look away. Instead of intervening, he chose inaction. Instead of protecting his son from himself, and protecting our community from the danger his son posed, he armed him.
4: Our daughters must grow up without their father. They will miss his guidance, his encouragement, his hugs, and all the milestones he should have been here to witness. Birthdays, graduations, weddings, and everyday moments.
0: Yeah, prosecutors had asked for up to 80 years for him, which would mean it would be life in prison. He's 55 years old, but 15 was ultimately the number. Ukrainian President Zelensky in D.C. for the funeral of Senator Graham just a few days ago was on Fox with Brett Baer. I caught it. I thought it was a really good interview, and especially what he said about what I just mentioned, that Russia is giving weapons to Iran.
5: Russia gave drones to Iran. Iran used these drones attacking Middle East countries and Israel. It's true? Yes, it's true. The details are Russian details in the destroyed drones. Everybody saw this. This is the field. Then Russia gave satellite images where American bases in the Middle East countries. They gave it? Yes, they gave it.
0: All right, so he's saying they gave it, and there's more than a few that believe absolutely that is happening. A roughly 5-ton piece or so of a SpaceX rocket that sent two lunar landers to the moon is about to join them, but it's not supposed to. On August 5th at around 2:30 a.m. Eastern, the upper stage of the discarded Falcon 9 rocket will collide with the moon at 4,500 miles an hour near the crater Einstein on the western lunar limb. That's according to Bill Gray. Who is he? He's the guy who runs Project Pluto and develops the software for tracking astronomical objects. So he was the first to calculate that the object would hit the moon and has been tracking it since. Wow. He says, we expect that it will vaporize the booster, create a flash of light, probably a plume of dust, other stuff mixed into it, and of course it evacuate a fresh crater on the lunar surface. Wow, that is truly interesting. Imagine getting a really good glimpse of that. Researchers are going to use the impact to better understand the makeup of the moon when the upper stage hits, sending up that plume that scientists are hoping to measure. Because they're saying if they can measure the composition of it, it tells them something about the composition of that part of the moon. Because remember, NASA is planning to return astronauts to the surface of the moon as early as 2028 and eventually build a permanent moon base. So that's something that could be actually pretty helpful. Heat domes, not helpful. Heat in the West is bad. And why is it bad? Is because of that dome. It's like a lid. Think of a lid. Over the hottest thing that you can imagine. You don't have to think about it if you're somebody listening to me in Phoenix and Palm Springs, because the temperature's there, mid-110. Las Vegas, Nevada, low 110s. It's not low and mid. It's crushing is what it is. In Denver, 100 by the weekend. Salt Lake City, highs from 103 to 105. You get what I'm saying here. So well above the norm. Well above the norm. And, of course, it is that warning about heat stroke and heat exhaustion. And what do? Stay indoors when you can. Drink a lot of water frequently. Avoid strenuous activity. You know, a lot of times I get it when you want to be in great shape, but when there are these heat dome situations, I've been in those spots where I'll see people running. I'm like, wow, what are you doing? And I'm saying they're not running slowly and they're just going a couple of blocks. No, they're doing like a half marathon. Crazy, crazy, crazy. All right, coming up, it's not crazy, it's exciting. If you stayed at a couple of ball games that went into walk-offs, it's always fun to leave the park on a high note like that. We got Major League Baseball and quarterback Baker Mayfield not happy.
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0: We're in the man cave. I wrote a book called Invade the Man Cave. You can get that on Amazon. We go first to lots of interesting news in the NFL. And one of the big stories was, and too bad, because Baker Mayfield in the quarterback series that happens every year. He was one of the, and I can't even remember where it's streaming, but I watched it, and he was one of the quarterbacks, and it was really fascinating to see his life in Tampa Bay and with the Tampa Bay Bucks, and people really, really like him. He is a man's man, and he is the comeback king, and you know, he fights through injuries and everything else. I really like Mayfield, and he's not happy that he didn't come to terms on a contract with the Tampa Bay Bucks. I guess the numbers just weren't there. He said he was disappointed.
1: I can sit here and look at other quarterbacks and peers and evaluate myself based on that and put myself in certain categories that I deserve to be compensated for that. And I think I'm a franchise quarterback. I've been told I'm a franchise quarterback. So disappointing in that regard to not have, you know, to feel disrespected a little bit. And that's really the disappointing part, to feel undervalued.
0: Yeah, I think he's undervalued, too. That's too bad. Deebo Samuel, although he says he's going to focus on football, and I believe that. He's not going to let that, you know, taint his chances and his team's chances of going where as far as they could possibly go. Deebo Samuel returns to the 49ers. It's a one-year deal worth up to $7 million. So that's a pretty big deal. Talk about a fan favorite. He certainly is one of those. Panthers rookie wideout Chris Brazel is going to have season-ending surgery on his knee. That's a bummer there, although that's the future and still has time. The Packers, Nixon, is complaining about hamstring tightness, and that caused him to miss the first practice. But again, in these training camps, there's always that risk, right, of the injuries and how you play that out. So Kesey and Nixon didn't, you know, want to even talk about his contract. He's not focusing on that. He says, he's leave it up to my agent. And I like that attitude. He's like, I'm here to play ball. But he had, you know, he had this tweak, and he didn't want to miss the first practice of training camp. And, you know, he passed his physical, but he woke up with tightness in his hammy, and the team recommended that he have it examined. So they're smart. They're not going to take, like I said, they're not going to take a bunch of chances on that. That makes absolutely no sense. And he's focused on working his way up from signing as a minimum salary special teams player in 2022 to all pro kick returner to, I mean, just amazing, to nickel corner and to number one cornerback. You know, those stories get you paid, you hope, right, eventually. All right, let's jump to Major League Baseball because we get scores for you. Can I hear that one more time? All right, I love this for Twins fans. I do. I would have loved to be right there at Target Field with all of y'all and cheering this one on because Cody Clemens, he deserves this. He hit a game-ending grand slam with two outs down to his last strike in the ninth inning, and the Twins beat the Kansas City Royals 4-3. How about that? And as for Noah Cameron, he threw eight shutout innings in his career long start. But there you go. 97 pitches, allowing just one hit, two walks, while striking out seven batters and stretching his individual streak to 16 consecutive scoreless innings. But all that's a wash in a sense because you didn't get the win. Right? No win there, thanks to the Twins. All right, let's move on to some other excitement that happened. Where are the White Sox fans that are listening to this show? I was talking to a bunch of them today, actually, who called in on one of the hotlines, and I called them back. I surprised them. So you never know what's going to happen. So the White Sox and the Yankees, this was in Chicago, and they're in the thick of it. So what happened with the White Sox? Let's see. We're going to tell you what happened with the White Sox. In fact, we do have some highlights, by the way. And actually, we had the Clemens highlight. What am I doing? Stepping on Cody's moment. Let's play the Clemens highlight.
2: The 0-2 from Strom. Clemens in the air to right center field and deep. Back it goes. Deep it goes. And gone! Cody Clemens wins it. And the Twins walk off the Royals once again at Target Field. Can you? the final! Down to their final strike! Twins win! Twins win! The Twins win it!
0: I wouldn't have a voice the next day. Awesome play-by-play guy. All right, how about this one? Like I said, the White Sox. Think of this. Bases loaded in the 11th inning, and what happens between the White Sox and the Yankees? Chicago has a chance. Here it is.
2: The 3-0 to Peters. And he misses ball four. The White Sox will walk it off with a walk. And it's back-to-back games. Dramatic fashion. The White Sox get it done.
0: Yeah, good for Peters. So Tristan Peters gets that bases loaded walk you just heard there in the 11th, forces that automatic runner, and they edge out the Yankees. That is a dramatic finish. The Yankees blew an early lead on Wednesday, lost 6-5 and 12, and fell 3.5 games behind Tampa Bay in the AL East. This was another final in 11, so White Sox fans are loving it, because who is the enemy to them? The Yankees. Right, of course, the Yankees. All right, how about the Rays and the Rangers? This was a super, super tight game until, well, a moment like this one.
2: Cleveland's 0 for 3 today. Goes after the first one down the left field line toward the corner, and that ball is gone! It carried over that 315 marker.
0: Yeah, 315 marker. Cedric Mullins hit a go-ahead home run in the 8th inning, and that lifted the Rays to that 3-2 win. Brian Baker converted his 30th save of the season and 19th in a row with a scoreless 9th. So for Mullins, it was his 13th homer with two outs again in the 8th. Yeah, like I said, that wasn't as good as the first two, but right up there anyway. All right, some others to throw at you in the world of baseball. Red Sox beat the A's 5-4. Giants and the Padres tangled out at Petco again 4-1. San Francisco walks away with this. Okay, you want to talk about some excitement? The Braves also beating the Nationals. And what happened in this one that made the difference? Ronald Acuna Jr. and Mike Yastrzemski homered, and the Braves overcame a big deficit to turn that game around, a 3-run deficit to beat the Nationals. So that ballpark was pretty rocking too, where people stayed. Of course, they stayed to watch the tail end of it. The Dodgers knocked off the Mariners. They picked up their 69th win with that 6-2 victory. And then the Mets beating the Marlins 4-2. The Reds got by the Pirates 3-2 at the Great American Ballpark. And the Cubs beat the Cardinals. Sorry, Cardinal fans. This one was in St. Louis. 4-2, the final in that game. All right, turning to golf news. Yes, golf news. Where are we? On the leaderboard, the latest PGA stop, right? It's interesting. Pete Malnati, 9 under. Ricky Fowler, a Fowler sighting. Wow. 7 under. Ryan Gerard, 7 under. So they're tied for second. But as you know, when you move through moving day, and then you get into to get through Friday, then to get into the weekend with the moving cut, it becomes pretty interesting. So Malnati threatening at this newly restored Detroit Golf Club, which posed a few problems for some players on Thursday. It's just, again, freshly restored, and Malnati said, "I thought it would play tougher. They got rid of the two most scoreable holes and turned them. Not only did they slap a 4 onto where it used to be 5, I think they made the tee shot a little, I don't know, they made the tee shot on 7 a little tougher." And he did set the pace, though, Thursday with 5 birdies on his first 6 holes and 7 across his front 9 to turn in a 7 under 28. And you got to like that, right? So this could be an interesting finish over the weekend. Let's put it that way. Yes. Coming up next week, we'll preview some of the teams in the NFL. We got the AFC East and the AFC North and the AFC South and West, and same thing in the NFC. Going to try to get through all of that before training camps wrap up, because I keep getting asked about predictions. So I'm going to tell you a little deeper about all of the teams. Coming up, Author's Corner.
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0: stay low. Dr. Joyce Adu Atuwa joins us, and she has written a book that is so enlightening. It's so inspiring. It's so necessary. I mean, listen to the title. Are You Grateful? Gratitude, Living, Science, Scripture, and Testimonials Confirm Its Power. And I think that's part of the power in the book is the testimonials and the stories that you read in this book, for sure. Dr. Joyce, thanks so much for coming on.
1: Thank you so much, Kate. Thank you for having me.
0: So what prompted you to write this book? What made you decide, okay, I'm going to write this?
1: Okay. It's a long story, but I'll make it short. In 2013, I had a strong urge to write a Thanksgiving book, primarily to thank God and all the people he's used to, you know, open channels all around the world for me. So reflecting, I could see it and I could really understand that it's true. God has done so much. Just to cut it short, you know, I originally came from Ghana, a pharmacist, and then went to UK to have my master's, all expenses paid, went back to Ghana, and then in 2000, I went to the Vienna, Austria, to have this conference, and there I met the dean of the pharmacy school here in Tennessee, and you know, the dean and the wife, and we became friends, and they made a way for me to come and do my PhD here at the University of Tennessee, all expenses paid, and that enabled me to bring my two children, also have graduated also here. So looking at all this, at the time that I had that call to write this book, I was a college professor in the Toro College of Pharmacy in New York City. So that is, I said, yes, I really need to thank God. And then before then, I had to go back to the literature. I wanted to find out what people have written about gratitude. First of all, people have always been asking me, what is your secret for keeping forever young? You never seem to be growing old. So I said, I had no secret. And that was the truth until I went to search in the literature, and I was surprised. In fact, surprise is an understatement. I was, you know, somebody said flabbergasted about the amount of research that people like Dr. Emmons, University of California, Davis, had done with his colleagues, had done all over the world, connecting gratitude with a whole host of benefits. Mental health, physical health, longevity, productivity, generosity, resilience, you know. So I said, wow, this is like, I'm a living proof of the effect of gratitude without me knowing it. So that gave me actually even more, what's the right word?
0: More of a reason to write it.
1: More the reason to write this book, because I wanted people to have the benefit of gratitude.
0: Right, like you have. And, you know, it's interesting, and you're being very modest about, so people know that are listening. You go to Vienna, and you give an address where you get a standing ovation. You end up presenting in China and Brazil. I mean, things really took off for you because of people seeing something in you and being good at what you were doing and really being that light of that, I think, that beacon of gratitude. Do you think so?
1: Very much so. In fact, there's so much God has done, you know, that puts all things to gratitude, because the more he does, the more grateful I am. And indeed, science has shown, you know, that Dr. Emmons and people have shown that scientific research has shown that the more grateful you are, the more the body releases what they call the neurotransmitters, like dopamine, which is the brain reward, that, you know, the motivation and feeling of pleasure. So it reinforces positive things, meaning the more gratitude, the more grateful you are, the more things you get to become grateful for. You know, so it becomes cyclical. Yeah. And then the second hormone is serotonin. That's the natural mood stabilizer. So it reduces anxiety, calms you, gives you peace. And then the oxytocin is the what they call the social bonding or the love hormone. So it connects you to people, trust, connection with people, encouragement, empathy. That's why people of generosity, of people of gratitude are generous, because you connect with people. You know, I have to tell you, whoever I meet, I connect with them. It's natural, you know. It flows naturally because I naturally love people, no matter their background. And therefore, people also, you know, are drawn to me wherever I go.
0: Right, and that's obviously taken place in your life, and even with your children, correct?
1: Yes. It's amazing. In fact, in the book, I wrote two examples of how they have also developed gratitude. I mean, seeing what my life, and they are doing things that I was surprised. I shared one instance of my daughter, who is a lawyer now, the one who came, one of the two who came with me here. She went back to Ghana and doing very well. A mate of hers was having a problem with pregnancy. Meanwhile, my daughter was not married at the time, you know, no children, whatever. But it didn't prevent her from going to see her friend, OBGY, and give him the legal advice to how to, you know, pouch the medical term so that they will give her rest at home until she delivered.
0: Right.
1: You understand?
0: Yeah.
1: And the friend never asked her anything. She went out of her way to do that. I was surprised.
0: And again, this book, which you can get on Amazon, Barnes & Noble, wherever great books are sold, Are You Grateful? Gratitude Living, Science, Scripture, and Testimonials Confirm Its Power. And you're giving us those great examples. This is a book that you can pick up anywhere and read, be inspired, hear some of those great examples. It's thought-provoking. It challenges you to reflect on the power of gratitude, every single day. And did you ever think when you were young and you were in Ghana that your life would end up like this?
1: Never. Never in my dream. But as I grew and as I was, you know, developing my career, of course America came into me, you know, into my mind. I wanted to do my PhD in America. I haven't thought about the course I was going to do and whatever. And then you can't just come here and with no sponsorship or whatever. And God, in his own wisdom, sent me to Vienna. You know, I had no plans about U.S. when going to Vienna. But he gave me that essence of mind. I should take a copy of my CV along. So when I went, and I was the co-moderator for the plenary session of 1,200 people, that's where I met the dean and the wife. And then we started talking. And then, you know, I said, actually, this is my CV. I actually wanted to come and do my PhD in the U.S. I don't know which area. And so we have a wonderful program for you. Let's look it on the website. There and there at the center, they showed it to me. And they said, go and apply. That is what I did. So the doors are open so much so that I can't refuse, you know, to thank God.
0: Yeah, and and you definitely weave that throughout the book too, and in your life you've done that as well. What do you hope people take away from reading your book? What do you hope that they take away when they read a little bit, put it down, read the whole thing through, read it again? What do you think?
1: If I want people read it, by the way, it's not only an e-book and printed copies. I also have the audiobook, which I really like. Yes, I actually like the audiobook much better because the person who narrated it is, not only a singer, but actually very well in piano and all that. So she was narrating, she narrated it with piano accompaniment, singing the hymns in the book. Can you imagine?
0: Yeah, wow.
1: It is so inspiring, yes. So it's both in the, you know, printed e-book, a hard copy, soft copy, and then the audio book. What I need people to understand that gratitude is not just something you say flippantly. It's gratitude living. It's a whole change of mind, a whole perspective in life, that you see things differently. And it actually makes you look at that there's hope in every situation, no matter how dark it is. That flavor of hope gives you a positive outlook on life. So I want people to get all the benefits of gratitude. I want them to know how to develop and live from just being grateful into becoming grateful living, gratitude living. That's what a transformation. I want that transformation. Not just being grateful, saying thank you with your lips, but transform from being grateful to gratitude living. That is where you get all the benefits of good health.
0: Boy, no kidding. It's a perfect place to end this. You have lifted us all up. Go get this book. Dr. Joyce Adeoatua, thank you so much for coming on.
1: Thank you so much. Thank you, Kate, for having me.
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0: This time around on Author's Corner, we're joined by Kenneth Bliss. Wow. He has written a book, The Accident, which evolved from a mainstream novel to a faith-based trilogy. Wait till you hear about this story, what's behind the story, and more about Kenneth and embarking on what he's done, I think, so brilliantly with his writing. Kenneth, thank you so much for coming on Author's Corner here on America Tonight with me, Kate Delaney.
1: Hey, Kate. Thanks for having me on.
0: So let's talk about the obvious question. What was behind the accident? What inspired the accident?
1: Well, for that, we're going to have to go back in time a bit, some 30 years. I wrote a mammoth 200,000-word novel in the mid-90s to kind of satisfy my own curiosity and imagination. I've always had an active imagination. Star Wars and the Force piqued my curiosity about psionics. And role-playing games just augmented my drive to tell stories. I hadn't become a Christian yet, so that first iteration of Eric DeTravel's story was mainstream. There was swearing, graphic violence, and all that fun stuff in there. Fortunately, nothing came of it. In 1997, I converted to Christ, which meant the story shouldn't see the light of day. When I retired in 2023, I decided I wanted to give back to the kingdom of God and began a rewrite of the story. I learned from my mistakes, sought out help, attended writers' conferences. I'm creating a trilogy out of the original manuscript where the first book is a redemption story arc for Eric. In that first book, there is a mysterious event in Eric's past called The Accident. He has no recollection of the event nor anything prior, but it changed the direction of his life. I decided to tell the story of The Accident as a novelette to give readers some insight into his past and his world without giving away too much. The story will have Christian values, psionics, and supernatural components to it. I suppose this all boils down to the accident being an introduction into the greater world of Eric DeTravel.
0: Ooh. So I know you're not going to tell us everything, because you can go and get this book, of course, on Amazon, Barnes & Noble, wherever great books are sold, and you've got a website and all of that. But tell us a little bit about Eric and the story.
1: Well, The Accident is set in the year 2054. Even though it is considered an Eric DeTravel story, the core of it is about Paul Miller, an EMT, father, and former member of the Army Psionic Operations Division. And he's the first one that actually comes in contact with Eric. As a Christian, he wants to be a good father and help others. His psionic ability to heal others aids in that endeavor. All of this is put to test when he responds to a deadly accident in which he discovers a lone survivor, a little kid named Eric DeTravel. He exhibits powerful psionic abilities, which catches the attention of a Psy assassin and his partner, who are in league with devils. They are sent to capture Eric. Paul is now caught between doing his duty by turning Eric over to the state and wanting to keep the boy out of an orphanage. Add to that, when the assassin makes his move, Paul has to decide if risking his own life is worth keeping Eric safe. So, which will he choose?
0: Ooh, nice. I'm sure so many people are curious. So, what do you hope readers take away from reading this book and ultimately your trilogy?
1: Well, short term, I hope readers will be entertained and want to read more. You know, every author wants that. In the long term, I hope the faith and supernatural components of my stories will resonate with people to make a change in their lives if it is needed. If that happens, I've done my job.
0: Yeah, nice. And as I mentioned, a trilogy, right? So yeah. Where is the trilogy right now?
1: Well, the first of the trilogy is titled The Paladin Awakens, God's Paladin Part 1. It is currently in the developmental edit stage by an editor I contracted. I do not currently have a publisher for the novel, but I'm hoping I can build up enough readership from the novelette to garner the attention of an agent and publisher. Might be a hard sell because of the supernatural components. If so, I'll eventually independently publish under my Cantony Publishing Company.
0: Wow. Such a smart way to do that, go down that road. What is Cantony? Tell us about that.
1: Canthony, it's another world within the same universe as Eric. I like to connect everything together. I'm working on the origin story as another novelette to independently publish later this year. On this world, there are animals who were banished from the Garden of Eden because they ate of the tree of good and evil, just like Adam and Eve. I've made them bipedal so they can live human-type lives, and then just like in Eric's world, faith, psionics, and the supernatural will be represented.
0: What's this been like for you, this journey of writing, and of course making the transition, as you said, thank goodness the book didn't come out, you find Christ, and it changes your world, and it changes your writing when you converted. What's this been like for you, this journey?
1: It's definitely had its ups and downs. the writing part of it I find to be quite enjoyable, trying to get the story out there. But then it's working with critique partners through an organization, ACFW, getting feedback from them, attending writers' conferences, learning about the business side of things, and it's quite amazing how much time I have to devote to things other than writing. So that part of it's kind of the depressing side of things, I guess you could say. Worrying about marketing and social media and this and that.
0: Yeah.
1: It's all part of this world.
0: Exactly. Well, it's getting the word out, right? So we live in that world where the good news is coming on shows like this and doing what you're doing, the big hustle because you're excited about it, is really, really good. That's how you start to get more noise out there, more people paying attention. You have a great tagline, too. Tell us about that.
1: Oh, yeah. It's something that when I was building my website, it actually came up with the AI for the site building kind of came up with part of it, and I adjusted it. But my tagline is come join my world where Christian values, psionics, and the supernatural meet.
0: Nice. It's nice playing around with that, too. And your website is, what is your website?
1: It is kebauthor.com.
0: Yep, kebauthor.com. So when you're doing

0: lot of it is what they call pantser, by the feeder pants. So I'm kind of a hybrid between a plotter and a pantser, because a plotter will go through and they'll have their complete outline and they stick to it. There's absolutely no variations to it. But I find when I'm actually doing the writing, sometimes the characters want to go in a different direction. So I let them take off in that different direction, see how it kind of goes, and if it really sounds great, then I'll adjust the outline.
1: Yeah, I love it. And it's so interesting, Kenneth, would you have ever thought, you know, you were a mathematics and computer science guy, you got a degree in that, and of course, insurance for 33 years, and then, wow, you've just boomeranged into this. And I will say, you know, very good. I mean, it's congratulations, because you definitely have a gift, you have a knack for it.
0: Well, I've always had an active imagination, even growing up, and I think that really just plays into it. And then when I got involved with role playing games, especially D&D to start with, Dungeons and Dragons, it had this section on psionics, and then with the role playing games, it challenges you to create your own stories. So that just all kind of played into it. And it's just been percolating for years, because I was in high school when I was introduced to D&D, and that's been 40-plus years ago now. So just having that imagination in the background just kind of kept driving me to do something with it. And writing turned out to be the best way to do it.
1: Yeah, and I want to mention the website again, because there's so much information there. It's www.kebauthor.com. And when you go to the website, you know, you've got a blog, you have World, you have all kinds of information there. So, and links, of course, as you were talking about, social media, you have links to that too as well. But the book again, and it's going to be a trilogy, is The Accident. And I'll tell you what, I look forward to seeing where all of this goes, because I see good things for you, and thank you so much for coming on.
0: Well, thank you for having me on. It's been a joy.
1: A big thank you to all of you, my friends, for listening to this show. Show your appreciation. Make it count, everybody.
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0: breakthrough? I'm Chris DeMeo, Fox News. President Trump says a historic agreement has been reached to fully disarm Hamas and other armed groups in Gaza. In a post on Truth Social, the president called the deal a major step toward ending the war and advancing his administration's peace plan. He says the agreement would allow a new Palestinian government to work with the Board of Peace while giving Israel greater security. Well, the Trump administration is considering its next steps in Iran.
1: The president is weighing what the Wall Street Journal reports is a significant escalation in the war, saying he's in an escalatory mood, but he has not yet figured out the depth of that response, indicating that the retaliatory strikes on Iranian command centers, missile facilities, and defense sites might just be the beginning of this retaliation. The Go Big option, as it is being called, was reportedly prepared by the CENTCOM commander, Admiral Brad Cooper, who presented it to the president on Air Force One after the dignified transfer of those four soldiers recently killed overseas. This option includes 10 to 14 days of intensive airstrikes intended to cripple Iran's missile capability.
0: That's Fox's Jackie.

0: Heinrich at the White House. The State Department announcing U.S. sanctions on entities and individuals in China, India, and Iran who help enable the Iranian regime.
1: This as President Trump continues to weigh whether to carry out a major assault on Iran's weapon systems and other targets to stop the regime. Meantime, U.S. allies in the region are trying to prevent another war front after the Houthis declared a naval blockade on the Red Sea. Also, some are encouraging the president to address China over the country's alleged plan to arm Iran with rocket launchers. However, China denies these accusations and claims they're pushing for an end to this conflict.
0: That's Fox's Christina Coleman. 34 people are now confirmed dead from this week's powerful earthquake in southwestern Japan. Dozens of people were injured. 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
0: President Trump announcing the Freedom Haulers Initiative, expanding commercial driver's license eligibility for veterans, and cracking down on licenses held by illegal immigrants and non-English speakers. The president explains how the program would work.
14: Any veteran with a heavy vehicle experience from the military will now be eligible to skip redundant road tests to obtain a commercial driver's license. We're going to make it as easy as possible for the veterans.
0: Now, the president says so far 34 states have joined the initiative. Well, the Senate may try to hold Dr. Anthony Fauci in contempt of Congress for refusing to answer questions Wednesday during a hearing over COVID policy.
15: The question is if the Senate can hold Fauci in contempt and send a criminal referral to DOJ for prosecution. A contempt resolution could face a filibuster on the floor, but Rand Paul believes he can bypass that.
16: I've sent a criminal referral on Anthony Fauci twice under Biden and twice under Trump. Now I would be sending the committee's product. That's probably what happens.
15: The DOJ must then decide to prosecute. The Biden DOJ prosecuted Trump figures Peter Navarro and Steve Bannon for not talking to the committee investigating the Capitol riot. Republicans argue it's selective prosecution when it comes to Fauci. Democrats defended Fauci. They accused the GOP of trying to trip him up.
0: That's Fox's Chad Pergram on Capitol Hill. A judge in Georgia sentences the father of the Appalachian High School mass shooting to 15 years in prison for giving his son the gun used to murder four people at his high school and failing to address the boy's mental health. The judge sentenced Colin Gray just days after sending his 16-year-old son Colt to prison for life. Colt Gray was 14 when he killed the four at his high school in September of 2024. Father and son pleading guilty to multiple charges. I'm Chris DeMeo. This is Fox News.

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1: You lost your magic. They knocked you off your game. Your Carlness went right out the window.
2: What's with this Carlness? It's not even a real word.
1: It's a conjunction, a preposition. It's a philosophy, a way of life. It's your name with "-ness attached to it.
3: 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If you'd have done what I asked you to and come in my dressing room before the show, you'd have known that you weren't supposed to come out here until I introduced you.
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5: I understand you're pretty funny as a DJ, and comedy is a kind of hobby of mine. Well, actually, it's a little more than just a hobby. Reader's Digest is considering publishing two of my jokes.
6: Really?
5: Yeah.
7: From Hollywood, it's time now for... Honey Dollar.
8: Leave the gun. Take the cannoli.
9: 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I'm broadcasting.
10: Hello, everyone. I'm Carl Amari, and this is Hollywood 360, the radio show that presents all things entertainment, including trivia contests and games, movie reviews, celebrity interviews, showbiz news, and classic radio shows. My co-host is the vivacious Lisa Wolf. In this hour, we'll present a 1943 classic radio episode of The Adventures of the Thin Man, starring Les Damon and Claudia Morgan. But it's time now for Movie Jeopardy! Lisa Wolf Trebek will play audio clips from popular movies, and I'll try to name the movie while you play along at home. Right, Lisa?
11: That's right. We're going to have a little fun with Jack Nicholson movies today,
10: okay.
11: Some of which you've seen, some of which I don't think you have. So it should be enlightening, I think.
10: Okay.
11: All right. This first film goes back to 2006. Let's hear it.
10: Okay.
12: I don't want to be a product of my environment. I want my environment to be a product of me. Years ago, we had the church. That was only a way of saying we had each other.
13: But now, I don't know. It's a funny thing. I put hate in your heart.
12: The Knights of Columbus were real headbreakers, true guineas. They took over their piece of the city.
10: Is this Hoffa?
11: No, it's not. This is The Departed. Have you seen that?
10: Wait, you said 2006.
11: I did.
10: The Departed. Okay,
11: that's when it was.
10: Yeah, you're right. You're right.
11: Okay.
10: Okay.
11: Have you seen it?
10: Oh wait, I hit the ding ding.
11: You did. It was not a ding.
10: Sorry.
11: Did you see that film?
10: Yeah, I wasn't
11: a long
10: too
11: time ago.
10: I wasn't crazy about that.
11: All right. Well, it sounded like a Carl movie. It's Martin Scorsese directed, and it's a Leonardo DiCaprio and Matt Damon, Jack Nicholson. It's an Irish mob boss. It sounded a lot like Carl.
10: I didn't really care.
11: Also,
10: for it
11: happened to have won 4 Oscars.
10: Yeah.
11: Just Best Picture, Best Director, that kind of thing. So
10: really?
11: I thought it might be something you have heard of.
10: No.
11: No. All right. So Scorsese, that was his first win for Best Director, by the way.
10: Oh, great. Well,
11: yeah,
10: he deserves it.
11: All right. Moving on, we're at 1980 for this film.
10: 1980.
14: What should be done with him?
15: I don't know.
14: I don't think that's true. I think you have some very definite ideas about what should be done with Danny, and I'd like to know what they are.
10: Is that The Shining?
11: It is The Shining.
10: Yeah.
11: It is. Now, we've talked about that before, but this was a different clip than we've ever played before. A really great scene directed by Stanley Kubrick and, of course, based on the Stephen King 1977 novel.
10: Mm, I never saw this movie.
11: I know, but I don't know why not.
10: The Shining.
11: The Shining. You've heard of that
10: I love
11: before?
10: Horror films. So.
11: I know you do. And the sequel, Dr. Sleep, was released in 2019. So watch The Shining first, then you can move onward.
10: All right.
11: Okay. Next, we've got 1975.
16: Nurse Ratched, look. The chief put his hand up. The chief put his hand up. Look, he voted.
17: Would you please turn the television set on?
16: The chief has got his hand up right there.
17: The chief voted. Now, will you please turn the television set on?
18: Mr. McMurphy, the meeting was adjourned and the vote was closed.
17: But the vote was 10-8. The chief, he's got his hand up. Look.
10: You should play that role, Nurse Ratchet.
11: Well,
10: you should
11: do
10: that role.
11: If I could, I would.
10: You'd be great at it. You know that, Lisa? You're
11: a
10: natural
11: for
10: that role.
11: I don't think that was a compliment.
10: I'm natural for it.
11: The movie is called?
10: One Flew Over the Cuckoo's Nest.
11: It sure is. And I know that we've talked about Louise Fletcher in terms of radio shows.
10: I met her. Yeah, she was so great.
11: She's so great
10: in this
11: film.
10: She's such a nice person in real life.
11: Is she really? Yeah. I just can't see it.
10: I was like, wow.
11: But, you know, she's such a good actress.
10: She won an Academy Award.
11: I know. It's just impossible to see her that way.
10: Mm-hmm.
11: This film was the second to win all five major Academy Awards.
10: Yeah.
11: Best Picture, blah, blah, blah, actor in a lead role, actress in a lead role, director, and screenplay.
10: Well, I mean,
11: do you know what the first movie that did that was? It was in 1934, so you may not know the film.
10: Star is Born?
11: It Happened One Night.
10: Yeah, oh, yeah, Claudette Colbert, Clark Gable.
11: Right, mm-hmm. And then in 1991 with Silence of the Lambs.
10: Oh, wow.
11: Yep.
10: Yeah.
11: Okay, next, 1992.
6: Colonel Jessup, did you order the Code Red?
19: You don't have to answer that question.
20: I'll answer the question. You want answers?
21: I think I'm entitled.
20: You want answers?
6: I want the truth!
20: You can't handle the truth!
10: All Good Men or something like that?
11: It's A Few Good Men. That counts.
10: All
11: that
10: right.
11: is fantastic. Directed by Rob Reiner, starring Tom Cruise.
10: Tell you that, Rob Reiner, I mean,
11: yes?
10: He really is a good director, you know?
11: I'll tell you,
10: Rob Reiner is
11: a great movie, and Jack Nicholson is great in this movie. Tom Cruise, Demi Moore, Kevin Bacon.
10: Yeah.
11: Wow, it's a great film.
10: Rob Reiner and I wouldn't see eye to eye on a lot of things.
11: Yes.
10: In life.
11: That's probably true.
10: Because you know what I mean by that?
11: I do know what you mean.
10: But he is a darn good director.
11: Yes,
10: I will
11: he
10: say
11: is.
10: That.
11: Yes, he is. Well, he's certainly
10: and
11: did a great
10: and a
11: job.
10: Really good actor too.
11: Yes, he is.
10: You know, so I gotta give him props for both of those things.
11: That's great.
10: But unfortunately, that's about it.
11: Well, that's okay. You don't have to see eye to eye on everything in life in order to respect someone.
10: Right. Yes,
11: and I mean nothing by that.
10: Yeah.
11: Okay. Next, 1989.
22: Maybe we can cut a deal. Jack is dead, my friend. You can call me
23: Joker.
22: And as you can see, I'm a lot happier.
10: You know, I'll tell you a really quick, funny story about
11: this.
10: So that's obviously Batman.
11: Right.
10: You know, I was very good friends for many, many years with Adam West, who played Batman in the 19... In fact, Adam West is the announcer on this show.
11: Right.
10: The ins and outs, you hear the announcer, that's Adam West. And he was not real happy about...
11: Adam West, are you saying?
10: Adam West was not real happy when this movie came out because he didn't expect to play Batman in it, but he did expect to, you know, get a cameo or something. And
11: sure.
10: I think they should have done that.
11: I think it would have been awesome.
10: He was really hurt by it. I mean, he told me about that.
11: So they didn't reach out to him in any way at all?
10: No. And
11: I think the audience would have appreciated actually seeing him
10: come and be there. Adam West is
11: Batman. I agree.
10: And I think that they
11: snubbed him.
10: They really did.
11: I agree.
10: Yeah, so I know it bothered him.
11: Yeah.
10: Because he mentioned it to me.
11: I would have bothered me too.
10: Yeah. And I mean, Burt Ward too played Robin. The two of those guys should have been in this movie. They do it all the time. You see cameos, you know.
11: Sure,
10: by the,
11: in some way.
10: Yeah.
11: Exactly.
10: So,
11: I agree with you.
10: Yeah.
11: It wasn't thoughtful.
10: Mm-mm.
11: I agree. All right, last one, 1985.
24: Is this Charlie Quintana?
25: Yeah.
24: Oh, I hope you don't mind my calling so late. I just wanted to apologize for running out the way I did this afternoon.
25: This is you? Irene Walker? I recognized the voice, but I didn't get your name before.
24: Oh, well, I just wanted to explain. I hope you don't think I'm rude.
25: Rude? Oh, no. You can never be rude.
10: That's Pritzi's Honor.
11: It sure is. What a different role that is from Jack Nicholson's other roles that we've seen here with Kathleen Turner.
10: That's a really good movie.
11: It is. So there's, you know, these two assassins hired to kill each other.
10: Yeah.
11: It's a great movie. And Jack Nicholson is one great actor. So I really actually had a lot of fun reliving some of these moments.
10: Yeah. Then later there was a movie, Mr. and Mrs. North or something. It's Mr. and Mrs. Something with,
11: Smith.
10: Mr. and Mrs. Smith. With Brad Pitt and Angelina Jolie.
11: That's where they met each other,
10: I know,
11: I think.
10: But it's the same story. It's the same story as Pritzi's Honor.
11: This right.
10: These two assassins hired to kill each other.
11: And see, that's what we always say. There's no new ideas.
10: I thought when I saw that, Mr. and Mrs. Right. Smith later, I'm like, this is Pritzi's Honor.
11: Yep, you're absolutely right. Although I never watched that, but that is the premise.
10: Mm-hmm.
11: Good, you got 5 out of 6. You were so close.
10: Not bad. Missed the first one.
11: Yes, you did.
10: What was the first one?
11: That was The Departed.
10: Oh, yeah.
11: 2006.
10: I didn't really care for that movie.
11: Maybe you just to say that, because whenever you don't know it, it's because you didn't like it.
10: Right, exactly. Right,
11: exactly. And it was probably my fault for choosing something that
10: yes,
11: you shouldn't have,
10: it is.
11: That you didn't know.
10: It's definitely.
11: So I'll work harder next time.
10: If I don't get it, it's your fault.
11: Oh, I know. I'm going to try harder next time.
10: Try
11: Sorry,
10: harder.
11: Sir.
10: Yeah, make sure I get 6 out of 6.
11: Yes, sir.
10: The Adventures of the Thin Man coming your way after this short break.
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10: Welcome back to the show. I'm your host, Carl Amari. Lisa Wolf, co-host. Mike Costella, executive producer, and it's time now for The Thin Man, detective series with a humorous flair, Lisa. Heard on all 4 major networks from 1941 until 1950, and it was a series that was based on the very famous movie series, The Thin Man, with William Powell and Myrna Loy. They started on the films in 1934, created by Dashiell Hammett, and then they brought it to radio, starring, as we'll hear on this particular episode, Les Damon and Claudia Morgan. Hyman Brown, who created Inner Sanctum Mysteries, is the director of this episode. This is called The Case of the Wandering Corpse. From October 10th, 1943, here's part 1 of The Adventures of the Thin Man.

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1: Hey, get that name right, my confused friend. 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A basic seven food with whole grain nourishment, Post Toasties. It's early evening, and we find our old friend Sheriff Ebenezer Williams ringing the doorbell of Nick and Nora Charles' apartment.
2: Nicky, darling, I didn't expect... Oh, Ev Williams.
3: Howdy, Nori.
2: Ev, darling, come in.
3: Well...
2: Where's Essie?
3: Oh, she's coming on a later train. And don't let Essie hear you call me darling.
2: Everybody's a darling tonight, Eb. This is going to be the most wonderful anniversary Nicky and I ever had. If he remembers about it, the big goon.
3: Well, did he forget?
2: He didn't mention a word about it all day.
3: Oh, well, I reckon he's trying to tease you.
2: You look lovely, Eb.
3: Yeah, I got on my best bib and tucker. I saved these clothes for funerals and weddings. You look mighty spruce yourself, Norrie.
2: Do you really think so, Eb? I got this evening gown especially for tonight.
3: Yeah?
2: Do you like it?
3: You seem to fill it out fine.
2: Oh, that must be Nicky now. Eb, don't you remind him that this is our anniversary. I want to see if he forgot.
3: What'll you do if he has?
2: Well, I can't make up my mind. Shall I blow his brains out or slit his throat?
3: Oh, slit his throat. Because if you try to blow his brains out, you might miss the target. It being so small, you know.
2: Nicky, darling.
4: Hello, baby.
2: Didn't you forget something, dear?
4: No, darling. Here's the half pound of butter you asked me to bring home.
2: Oh.
4: When I promised the grocer I'd marry his daughter, he let me have it. Oh, hello, Ev.
3: Howdy, Nick.
4: Well, awfully nice to see you again. What brought you to town?
3: Steam cars.
4: Oh, I thought there was something up.
3: Well, there is.
4: What?
3: Oh, I come in to see a fellow's throat slit.
4: Oh, whose?
3: Friend of mine.
4: Oh, well, Nora and I haven't seen an interesting throat slitting in a long time. Can we come along?
3: Yes, be glad to have you.
4: Say, Nora, what are you all dressed up for? And Ev, you're all dolled up, too. Why?
3: For the funeral of the fellow that's going to get his throat slit.
4: Oh, well, I guess I better change. I'll see you in a minute.
2: Oh... Oh, Eb, he completely forgot.
3: Oh, I don't think so. See if that package really has got butter into it.
2: Oh, I didn't think of that. Oh, Eb.
3: Huh?
2: It is butter.
3: Well, what you crying for? Butter has its points.
2: Oh, that big goon. He'll see if I'll ever marry him again. Oh, why do I love a husband I hate so much? Oh, just a minute.
5: Mrs. Charles?
2: Yes.
5: I'm Mr. Squiller of Squiller Incorporated. Oh. Flowers for the dead, dying, and married. Where shall I put this?
2: Oh, the flowers. Oh, over there.
5: Very well.
2: Do you have a cold?
5: No, I'm allergic to blossoms. Miss Charles.
2: Yes.
5: May I extend my deepest and heartfelt condolences on this occasion?
2: Oh, well, thank you. What did you say?
5: I saw you crying when I came in. Perhaps he's happier in another world. Mm-hmm. Who can tell? My deepest sympathies, madam. My heart bleeds for you. You'll get my bill in the morning. Goodbye.
3: Allergy in a country churchyard. Look at that bunch of posies he sent.
2: Wonder if I'm celebrating an anniversary or winning a horse race. Let's see what the ribbon says. Oh!
4: Hey, darling, how do you like the flowers? Aren't they lovely?
2: Beautiful, dear. I'm just mad about the inscription. Rest in peace.
4: Huh?
2: So appropriate for an anniversary.
4: What are you talking about?
3: At their ribbon, Nick. Couldn't they get you one that said success?
4: Here, let me see. Lilies. This is a funeral bower. Where are the jewels?
2: What jewels, dear?
4: I bought a necklace and told him to send it with the flowers.
2: You expect me to believe that?
4: But I did.
2: You forgot our anniversary entirely.
4: Oh, darling, don't you see? I did send you flowers.
2: They were delivered here by mistake.
4: But I bought a gift for you, too.
2: You're just making that up. You don't love me anymore.
4: But I do love you.
2: You hear that, Abby? He's shouting at me now.
4: Oh, I'm going back to the flower shop and find out what happened.
2: You mean you're running out to buy me something? Oh, I know all your little tricks.
4: All right. You can come along. And you can come, too, Eb, as a witness.
2: Maybe that funeral wreath isn't so inappropriate for our wrecked marriage. Rest in peace. Oh, Eb.
5: Oh, please, don't scream at me so. I can't bear it, Mr. Childs. It drives me mad.
3: Gesund died.
4: Oh, look, Mr. Squiller, all I want to know is who got the necklace I left with you.
2: If he left any necklace.
3: Which I'm beginning to doubt.
5: Don't confuse me so, please. I'm suffering acutely from allergies. I'm sneezing my brains out. I hardly know what I'm doing anymore.
4: All right, look, I'll make it simple. I got a funeral wreath. Now, you must have delivered my flowers and the jewelry to somebody else.
5: Do you suppose that's what I did?
4: Yes, I do. Probably you sent it to the person who was supposed to get the funeral wreath.
5: Why, of course, I remember now. How perfectly idiotic of me.
4: Yes, well, where did you send my jewels and the flowers?
5: Let me see. Now, here's the card. Mrs. Gwen Gray Gilroy, 1408 East 86th Street.
2: Gwen Gray Gilroy? Nicky, isn't she that showgirl who threatened to commit suicide when you married me?
4: Which one do you mean, dear?
2: The one you nicknamed Strikeout, because she had so many curves. She called you Sugar Man.
4: Oh, I'm sure it's not the same person.
2: She married a millionaire named Gilroy. I read it in the papers. Nick, have you been sending her flowers and jewelry?
4: Oh, look, what am I getting into here? Nora, this is just a simple mix-up. Probably due to Mr. Squiller's allergy.
5: I'm so sorry all this happened. My nose is just driving me crazy.
3: Why don't you quit the flower business if you're allergic to flowers?
5: Well, how can I quit when I'm losing money? It's a vicious circle, starting from my nose and ending with my bank account. Believe me, when I think of my troubles, I could weep.
2: Oh, come, Nicky. We're going to Mrs. Gilroy's. And if what I suspect is true, you're going to be dead before morning.
5: Oh, will he really, Mrs. Charles?
3: Yeah, you can depend upon it, Mr. Squiller.
5: In that case, remember where to buy your flowers for the funeral, Mrs. Charles.
6: All right, that's the first portion of The Thin Man, an episode called The Case of the Wandering Corpse with Les Damon and Claudia Morgan. Hope you're enjoying that. We'll get back to it and more of Hollywood 360 as soon as Lisa lets us. Right, Lisa?
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10: 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The Mayo Clinic found that curcumin can decrease swelling and inflammation, has antioxidant properties, and research suggests that curcumin can prevent cancer, or at least slow the spread of cancer, and in many instances make chemotherapy more effective. It protects our healthy cells even from radiation. 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
6: All right, time now for the conclusion to The Adventures of the Thin Man.
2: Just a moment. Why, Sugar Man.
4: Oh, strike out.
2: So, it is her.
23: Sugar Man, you found out about poor Virgil dying and you came back to me.
4: No, not exactly strike out. This is my wife, Nora.
23: Oh, how do you do?
24: Not as well as you seem to be doing.
4: And this is my friend, Sheriff Ebenezer Williams.
3: Howdy, strike out. Does that coffin contain the remains of your late spouse?
2: Yes.
4: Now, look, Gwen. There's been a kind of mix-up. Did Mr. Squiller deliver some flowers to you?
2: Yes, Nicky. They're at the head of the casket. Why?
4: Was there a package with them?
2: Well, I don't know. I wasn't here when they arrived.
3: Let's take a look, Nick. Maybe it's with the flowers.
4: Yes, come on.
23: How did he work out as a husband, Nora?
24: Not badly.
3: Don't seem to be here, Nick.
4: I'll open the casket, Eb. Maybe that idiotic florist put it in there.
3: Maybe he was playing treasure hunter.
4: Say, look. The casket's empty.
3: Godfrey, nobody home.
2: What are you talking about?
4: Strike out, your husband's body isn't here. The casket's empty.
2: Virgil gone? Say, that jerk can't do

0: Back to tonight's adventure of the Thin Man. Mrs. Gwen Gray Gilroy, known to Nick and Nora as Strikeout, has just found that her husband's body is not in the coffin. We heard her say,
1: Virgil gone? Say, that jerk can't do this to me.
2: Maybe he stole the necklace and beat it.
1: He couldn't. He was dead.
3: Are you sure of that, Gwen?
1: Sure, certainly. I saw him croak with my own eyes.
4: Well, somebody stole that necklace.
1: Somebody stole my husband's body.
2: I reckon there's a crook around here, by Godfrey.
4: Well, come on, Ed. We're going to turn this place inside out. I'm sure it's... Say, here's the body.
1: Where?
4: Behind the sofa.
3: You must have misplaced it, Strikeout.
1: Well, how did it get there?
2: I reckon he was just hiding to scare us. Say, Strikeout, is that a picture of the deceased?
1: Yes. And he didn't die of disease. Heart attack, the doctor said.
2: Looky, Nick. That there ain't a picture of the corpse.
1: Let me see. Oh.
4: Gwen, is that Virgil?
1: No, it's somebody else. Where'd you get him, Gwen? I don't know. Oh, this is awful.
4: Hey, wait a minute. I found something here.
2: What is it, Nick? Another cadaver?
4: No. It's a bill from the Luxury Deluxe Hotel in this fellow's pocket. For $1.25 for a week's board.
2: Reasonable.
4: Yes, this hotel's down in the Bowery.
1: Sugar man, won't you find poor Virgil's body for me? The funeral's all arranged and I have a lovely black dress already.
3: Never mind about that body, Nick. You'd better find that necklace, if there was one stolen.
2: Nick, do you think the same crook that stole the body stole the necklace?
4: You've got something there, Ed. We're going to the Luxury Deluxe Hotel right now.
1: Oh, this is awful. This is terrible.
2: No. Don't take it too hard, Strikeout. Your husband had to go sometime.
1: That's not why I'm crying. Suppose Virgil is alive. I won't collect a penny. Oh, he's just got to be dead.
5: Good evening, friends. Welcome to the Luxury Deluxe Hotel. No opium smoking and no murder allowed.
3: Oh, a respectable joint.
2: I thought we was coming to one of these here low dives. Awful disappointing.
5: Well, friends, would you like a room with a window or just a room?
4: Not exactly. You see...
5: Here, my friend.
4: Where'd you get my watch?
5: Oh, that's just to show how honest we are. Don't you recognize me, Nicky?
4: Oh, Dippy Danny, the pickpocket. What are you doing here?
5: Well, I decided to go straight for the duration. My contribution to the war effort.
4: Danny, this is my wife, Nora.
3: How do you do?
5: Huh.
3: Are you a very experienced pickpocket, Mr. Dippy?
5: Nora, I've had me hands in some of the most well-greased pockets in this country. Here's your change, please.
3: Oh, thank you.
4: And this is my old friend, Ed Williams.
2: Howdy, Dippy.
5: Hello, son. Here's your wallet.
2: Mr. Dippy looks... Godfrey, how do you do it?
5: I'll show you later if you want to know. Hey. How you got in that sheet over your shoulder, son?
4: All right, Ed. Put him down there and uncover him.
2: Okie, baby dokie. Easy does it.
4: You recognize him, Danny?
5: Kind of stiff, huh? Yeah, I know him.
4: Who is he?
5: Fellow named Joe Jones. Died here 3 days ago.
3: We found him in a swanky apartment uptown. How'd he get there?
5: Well, it's kind of a queer story. A dame come in and wanted the dead body.
4: What?
5: Yeah. She wanted to rent one. I told her I had one, so I rented them to her for $2.
2: Is renting bodies part of your regular line of business here?
5: No, but I don't mind picking up a little spare change now and then. A fella needs it, you know, what with taxes.
4: Yeah, sure. Well, what else do you know about this woman?
5: Well, she rented a room here. It's right down the hall. You want to see it?
4: Yes, I certainly do. What's her name?
5: Mrs. John Smith, she says. You think she was lying, Nick?
3: What does she look like?
5: I couldn't see. She was wearing a black veil. Here's the room.
3: Oh, it looks like an ideal honeymoon suite for a couple of zombies. Oh, look, Nick.
2: Well, say, what do you know? That's the body of Strikeout's husband.
4: Yes, and he's been struck out, all right. But good. Here, look at the eyes, Ed. He's been poisoned.
2: Murdered, by Godfrey.
1: I knew it. Can't we ever have an anniversary without a murder?
4: Nora, you and Eb go home. There's some checking up I want to do. I'll be there in an hour.
3: All right, Nick. I'll be glad to get out of this terrible place.
5: Wait a minute. Did you say he was poisoned, Nick?
4: Yes, Danny. Why?
5: He should have known better. It's against the rules of the hotel.
4: The only way we'll find out who stole that necklace is by solving this murder. I'd like to have a nice cozy talk with Strikeout.
3: Oh, no, you don't. Not on my wedding anniversary.
4: But Well, Ed, you think you can find out what I want to know from Stryker?
2: Sure thing. You know how I handle women, Nick.
4: All right, Ed. You get her to tell you everything she can about Barton Bellows.
2: Yeah?
4: She's been seen around with him. Find out if she's got a black veil and find out just what happened when her husband died.
2: All right, I'll go right now.
4: And be careful, Ed. Strikeout can be dangerous when she's cornered.
2: I'll keep her away from corners then. See you later, Nick.
4: Bye.
3: Who are you calling, Nick?
4: Barton Bellows, baby.
3: Oh.
6: Hello, Mr. Bellows' residence.
4: Oh, are you Mr. Bellows' maid?
6: Yeah.
4: Are you happy working for Mr. Bellows?
6: Well, I don't know. Why?
4: Well, my name's Nick Charles. And maybe I can offer you a better job. Do you like it there?
6: Well, Mr. Bellows ain't married, so we don't have a wife who'll let me wear a fur coat like in the last job I had.
4: Oh, well, my wife would let you wear hers.
6: Can I speak to your wife?
4: Why, sure. Nora, get her to quit her job right now. Not only is it necessary, but we can also get a maid.
3: Oh, hello?
6: Your husband says I can wear your fur coat if I work for you.
3: Well, of course.
6: What kind of a coat have you got?
3: Persian lamb.
6: Oh, Persian lamb. I can get lots of jobs with a Persian lamb coat.
3: Oh, but I also have a mink coat.
6: Oh, mink? Uh-huh. That's more like it. How much will you pay?
3: Well, how much do you get?
6: $30 a week.
3: I'll give you 40.
6: 2 nights off a week, and can I use the telephone when I want?
3: Yes.
6: Also, can I have my boyfriend in Saturday night?
3: Yes, of course.
6: That's the kind of a job I want.
3: Then you must quit right now and come over here. The address is 409 Park Drive.
6: Okay, I'll be there right away.
3: I hope you don't think it's odd, my stealing you from Mr. Bellows over the phone this way.
6: Oh, no. That's how he got me. It's wonderful being a maid these days, Mrs. Charles. Goodbye.
3: Goodbye. Well, got a maid. So now what?
4: So now, Nora, you're going to find out a few things about Barton Bellows for me. You are going to be a Swedish maid applying for a job.
3: Oh, you mean a vain girl who's scrubbed clean like anything by Jumpen Kimini? Good evening. Are you Mr. Bellows?
7: Yes.
3: A bane expert Swedish maid, cook, housekeeper, nurse, a laundress, and dishwasher. A have used quit a job and told my madam to go to... maybe you have a job for me?
7: Do I have a job for you? Come right in. You were sent from heaven.
3: No, A come from Brooklyn.
7: I mean, my maid just quit. I need someone to take care of my house. I'll pay you anything you want.
3: Oh... Is that picture of your wife?
7: Well, no, not exactly.
3: This beautiful woman, she writes, to Barton, the one and only in my life, all my love, Gwen. If she's not your wife, why does she love you?
7: Well, she's a kind of a friend of mine. I'm not married.
3: Oh, not married? I am not married, too.
7: Well, I hope you'll like this job. I'll do anything you want to make you happy.
3: Will you marry me?
7: Well, no.
3: But... I think I go home.
7: No, no, please. I'll be nice to you. That won't be hard. You're very pretty.
3: You think so?
7: Ah.
3: Ah. I think maybe I stay. Ah, look at this drawer. So messy. Full of old letters.
7: Oh, what are you doing there?
3: I must see if you pay your bill. I don't work for a man who does not pay his bill. Ah, serious, interesting letter. Dearest Barton, I don't think poor Virgil can live very much longer. The old goat is due to kick the bucket soon, and we can get
7: Here,
3: married.
7: Here, give me that.
3: It is from that Gwen. So, you want to marry her?
7: Well, that's none of your business.
3: Where I work, everything is my business. Aha. You have a little bottle here, a little bottle of pills. I wonder what they are.
7: Here, don't open that.
3: Take your hands off me or I smack your face. Here is your bottle of pills. I don't think they would be so good for me anyway.
7: I think you'd better leave. I'm afraid I can't use...
3: Leave? You bet by Jiminy, I leave. They will not work such a filthy place. Look at these dishes. Dirty.
7: Dirty. Get out of here.
3: Uh-huh. You insult me. Hey, quit. Look at this bath. Filthy. You are a pig. Good night.

0: But, Eddie, are you sure he was poisoned?
1: Yeah. Now, you better tell me all you know about it, Strikeout. This is murder. You can go to jail for that, by Godfrey.
0: Have you told the police yet?
1: No.
0: Don't tell them, Eddie. I'm sure they'll suspect me. You will be a nice little boy and not mention a word about it.
1: Well, it ain't easy to keep a thing like this secret.
0: I know, but won't you do this for poor little me?
1: If you kept the thing like... Ain't you misplaced your arm, Strikeout?
0: Oh, don't misunderstand, Eddie. I'm just holding you because I'm frightened. You're just like my daddy. You know what he used to do when I was frightened?
1: Don't knock my derby off. What?
0: He used to hold me in his arms like this and then kiss me like this.
1: Your daddy done that?
0: Mm-hmm.
1: Sweet papa.
0: You're sweet too, Abby. You won't call the police, will you, Daddy?
1: Well, I reckon I'll think about it. Where's your clothes closet, Strikeout?
0: There. Why?
1: I just want to take a look. You wear this black veil very much?
0: What do you want with that veil?
2: Hello, darling. I see you have company.
0: Barton, I didn't hear you come in. Ed, this is Barton Bellows.
1: Howdy, Barton.
2: Hello. Gwen, I've got to talk to you.
0: And I got to see you, too. They found Virgil's body.
1: I'll open it.
3: Oh, hello, Ed.
1: Why, Nori Nick. Come in, please.
0: Ed, your lipstick smeared.
1: Oh, I reckon I got that comforting Strikeout here.
0: Sugar Man, you won't let him call the police, will you? Just wait a day until I see my lawyer.
4: Strikeout, is that man Barton Bellows?
3: That's him.
2: The Swedish maid. Say, what is this all about?
4: You'll find out in a minute. Mr. Bellows, you'd better sit down.
0: Sugar Man, what are you going to do?
4: Strikeout, who was here on the night that your husband got killed?
0: Just Barton and me and Virgil. Why?
4: When did he die?
0: About 9 o'clock. We had brandy in this very room. Then Virgil stood up and collapsed.
4: Barton, what did he do with the body?
0: Barton put a sheet over him. I was hysterical, so Barton gave me a sedative and I went to bed.
4: I see. Ed, Could you find anything here?
1: Yeah, this black veil, Nick. Just like the kind that your pal Dipper sees.
0: Nicky Sugar Man, what's the veil got to do with all this?
4: Gwen, the person who murdered your husband tried a very slick trick. The killer obtained the body of a man who died naturally and put it under that sheet to deceive the examining doctor. Your husband's body was hidden in the luxury deluxe hotel in the Bowery.
3: It was hidden there by a woman who wore a black veil, Gwen.
4: The killer had only one problem. The bodies had to be exchanged again. The poisoned man's body would have been buried and nobody would even know your husband was murdered, Gwen.
3: Isn't he brilliant?
4: Only one thing went wrong with this almost perfect murder, Gwen. The killer planned to change the bodies tonight. But after the corpse of the Bowery derelict was removed from the coffin, there was an interruption. Flowers arrived. The flowers that were sent here by mistake. So the killer quickly hid the corpse behind the sofa.
0: Well, how do you know that?
4: I checked with Mr. Squiller, the florist. He heard something being moved about just before he came in. Now, whoever moved that corpse is the killer. Now, Gwen, the elevator boy said you left word when you went out to let Mr. Squiller in with the building's passkey. That sounds like a good alibi, but can you prove you were out of the house at that time, Gwen?
0: You're not going to get away with this. Grab her, Nick. She's going for that drawer.
4: Strikeout, don't
0: get
4: try
0: it. Get him up.
1: Gun, by God.
0: Stand back, all of you. First one who makes a move to touch her, he's going to get killed. I'm getting out of here. Oh, the lights. Who turned out the lights?
5: Nick, don't let her get away.
0: No, let go. Don't.
4: Eb, light a match.
1: Okay.
4: Nora, turn on that switch. That one over there.
0: All right.
4: Eb, take this gun and cover Bellows. Shoot the kill if he tries anything.
2: Are you crazy? She was trapped and she committed suicide. The gun's still in her hand. She shot herself.
0: Nicky, is she dead?
4: No, baby, it's just a flesh wound. She'll be okay. Phone the police and tell them to send an ambulance.
0: All right.
4: Bellows, you're under arrest for murder.
2: You don't know what you're talking about. Her attempt to kill herself proves she's guilty.
4: You see Gwen's wristwatch? Crystal doesn't get crushed when you try to commit suicide. It got crushed when you grabbed her arm in the dark and twisted it and turned the gun on her. You murdered her husband. Nora got one of the poison pills you used when she went to your apartment.
2: You'll never be able to prove this.
1: I got proof already, pal. For instance, you're the only one that would be familiar enough with this room to know where the light switch is. And what's more, you left fingerprints all over that room at the Hotel Luxury Deluxe when you come down there in the dress and clothes that you stole from Gwen.
2: Yes, what else have I done?
1: He stole your necklace, Nick. Here it is.
2: Where'd you get that?
1: Out of your pocket.
4: Why, Eb, I didn't know you were a pickpocket.
1: I got Danny the Dipper to show me how to do it.
4: Well, that about clinches it, Bellows. That proves you were here when the flowers arrived. You murdered Virgil Gilroy because you wanted to marry Strikeout after she inherited his dough. And stop shivering, Bellows. You'll be warmed up soon enough.
0: Will you pull the covers up, darling? Get chilly.
4: Okay. There, is that better?
0: Mm-hmm. What made Barton Bellows steal the necklace?
4: Well, he got cold feet when he was interrupted by Squiller. He figured it would come in handy if he had to clear out in a hurry and needed money first.
0: Hmm. Why'd Strikeout pull that gun?
4: Well, she thought she was being framed and she lost her head. Hey, does that clear up everything?
0: Mm-hmm. Darling, it was a lovely anniversary. Even if we did have to celebrate rather late.
4: Uh-huh. Should we go to sleep, dear?
0: No. Let's stay up and remember old times. That's what people should do on anniversaries.
4: Oh, but no, I want to sleep.
0: You didn't feel that way on our wedding night.
4: No.
0: You're getting old, Nicky.
4: Who's getting old? I can stay awake forever if I want to.
2: Me getting old?
4: It's ridiculous. I can stay up all night for a week if I want to.
2: I just don't want to now.
0: You're fibbing. You can't.
4: Okay, I'll show you. Let's talk about anything you want to, as long as you want to.
0: Nicky, do you remember what you said when I first met you?
2: Mm-hmm.
0: What did you say? Well? Nicky. Nicky, are you sleeping? Silly goose. Good night, Nicky, darling.

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0: That's The Adventures of the Thin Man, October 10th, 1943, the case of the wandering corpse, Les Damon, along with Claudia Morgan, and that was directed by the great Hyman Brown. It's heard on CBS, sponsored by Post Toasties, the delicious breakfast cereal, Lisa. All right, time now for This Month in Music History.
1: All right, we're going to go back to 1973. I think this is one of your favorite songs.
0: Bad, Leroy Brown.
1: That's it.
0: Jim Croce.
1: That's right.

0: favorites as well.
1: Terrific.
0: So it was Jim Croce's last major hit before he died in the plane crash on September 20th of that year.
1: Wow.
0: And this song, Bad Bad Leroy Brown, was still on the charts at the time of his death.
1: Wow.
0: Crazy.
1: You know. Did you notice I didn't sing any of that?
0: Yes, I did.
1: Did you notice? Were you surprised?
0: I was.
1: You know why
0: did
1: I didn't sing?
0: Did somebody tell you that you shouldn't?
1: I was in the car with my son, CJ. We were listening to the podcast, and he's like, Dad, why do you sing so much?
0: Right.
1: People don't want to hear you sing.
0: And you said...
1: I said, all right, I'll try to refrain from singing.
0: Refrain from singing
1: a little bit.
0: All right.
1: I mean, I'm going to still sing, but just not as much.
0: All right,
1: so,
0: well, we'll see how that goes for you.
1: I'm sure there's a lot of people out there saying, yay, CJ! Yay, CJ!
0: Well, at least somebody had the guts to tell you the truth,
1: right?
0: He did.
1: Oh, he doesn't pull any punches. He tells it like it is. All right, thanks, Lisa.
0: Sure, Carl.
1: More of Hollywood 360 after this short break.
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0: That's right. We need a caller right now. We're going to be talking about Madonna. She's turning 63 this month, August 16th. She was born 1958. So let's play a little Beat the Host with Madonna. Give us a call right now, 312-642-5600. We're looking for caller number 6. Play the game, be on the air, win some prizes, and let's do just that. 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

0: peace agreement. I'm Deborah Valentine, Fox News. On social media, President Trump says a deal is reached to fully disarm Hamas and other armed groups in Gaza.
1: In a Truth Social post, President Trump called the work of his Board of Peace a monumental step toward a lasting peace. Provisions of the plan, he said, will result in a Palestinian government in control of Gaza with no harbor for terror groups. It would also, according to the plan, ensure security for Israel. The president said a phased implementation of his 20-point peace plan will commence with Hamas laying down arms, Israel withdrawing its troops, and Gaza patrolled by an international stabilization force working with Palestinian police. A Board of Peace official would only say the process would take some time to implement. Gernal Scott, Fox News.
0: The agreement would allow a new Palestinian government to work with the Board of Peace and prevent Gaza from being used as a base for terror attacks. The U.S. State Department announced that the U.S. sanctioned six entities and individuals in China, India, and Iran accused of helping to enable the Iranian regime. Fox's Christina Coleman has the story.
2: This as President Trump continues to weigh whether to carry out a major assault on Iran's weapon systems and other targets to stop the regime. Meantime, U.S. allies in the region are trying to prevent another war front after the Houthis declared a naval blockade on the Red Sea. Also, some are encouraging the president to address China over the country's alleged plan to arm Iran with

0: rocket launchers. However, China denies these accusations and claims they're pushing for an end to this conflict.
1: This comes as the president announced the Board of Peace reached what he called a historic agreement to fully disarm Hamas and other armed groups in Gaza. 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
1: Spain is deploying its military after migrants ran across its border with Morocco on Wednesday. Fox's Kevin Cork has more.
14: Migrants by the thousands surged by land and sea from Morocco into the territory. Video showing hundreds, if not thousands, swimming or floating on inner tubes from the Moroccan side, while others broke through a gate on land and just ran into the city. State television and TVE in Spain reports that 2,000 to 3,000 people have crossed into Ceuta, with the Interior Ministry vowing to deport those who do cross illegally. Clashes have also been reported in a second enclave called Melilla as migrants attempted to cross there, but they ran into some resistance.
1: At least 9 people have died attempting to cross the border after a Supreme Court ruling guaranteeing due process for those who cross the border by sea. President Trump's cabinet gets a change of scenery today. Fox's Jared Halpern has more from the White House.
15: President Trump is hosting another cabinet meeting today, and for the first time, his top aides will gather at Camp David, the presidential retreat in the Maryland Mountains. White House Press Secretary Caroline Levitt says the site will be a lot of fun and something different for the cabinet to experience. President Trump last visited Camp David last month to celebrate Father's Day weekend with his family. A cabinet meeting at Camp David had been planned in May, but was canceled because of a severe weather threat. At the White House, Jared Halpern, Fox News.
1: Authorities say cyber attacks targeted over 30 water systems in Minnesota earlier this week. The source of the attacks is being investigated, but they came amid warnings that Iranian hackers have been focused on such systems. Minnesota says it serves said Thursday that the investigation into the attacks that happened on Sunday and Monday is continuing. Minnesota state officials have not identified who was behind them. I'm Deborah Valentine. This is Fox News.

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1: Who's that strange-looking man behind you?
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5: Sam, sweetheart.
1: I don't know what to do, Rabbi. Every night he listens to the radio. I can't keep him away. The Lone Ranger, the Shadow, the Master Benger.
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8: Hello, everyone. I'm Carl Amari, and this is Hollywood 360, the radio show that presents all things entertainment, including trivia contests and games, movie reviews, celebrity interviews, showbiz news, and classic radio shows. My co-host is the loquacious Lisa Wolf. In this hour, we'll present a 1956 classic radio episode of Fort Laramie, starring Raymond Burr. But it's time now for Quote This. Our moderator, Lisa Wolf Bacharach, will present audio clips from popular movies, and I'll try to guess the name of the movie from the quote. Right, Lisa?
9: That's exactly right. So it sounds easy enough. I'm trying to choose movies that I really feel confident that you will know. So do you want any clues before the clips, or do you want to just go right to the clip?
8: You can say the year.
9: Okay, I'll do that. So this first movie is from... It's from 1997.
8: 1997.
9: Yes.
8: Okay, I wasn't born yet.
9: Right.
10: I'm the king of the world!
8: That's an easy one.
9: I know it is.
8: That's a really easy one.
9: I know.
8: Like, if I didn't get that one...
9: Right.
8: You know?
9: Okay.
8: Then I would be sunk. Get it?
9: Exactly.
8: Get it?
9: I do.
8: Titanic.
9: That was quick. Exactly right. So... I was betting on if you'd get all six of these right. I'm betting on 5 out of 6.
8: Okay, so what happens if I get all 6?
9: I was wrong.
8: Then I get more cake than Mike next week?
9: No.
8: And it is a chocolate, like, layer cake with the ice cream. It's the rolled ice cream 31 flavors cake, right?
9: I guess you'll have to just wait and see and take your chances.
8: That's what I want.
11: You know what? I think you're going to get 5 out of 6 only as
8: oh,
11: well.
8: Oh, really?
9: Okay,
8: yes.
9: So I think it's number 2
8: wow.
9: that I'm not clear on.
8: This one here?
9: Yeah, this is the one that I don't have faith in you on.
8: Okay, what Mike year agrees. Is it? Is
9: this
8: it? Why,
9: back,
8: is it a musical?
9: It's not.
8: Okay.
9: It's a great movie.
8: What year?
9: 1989.
8: I wasn't
9: okay.
8: born yet. What is he saying?
9: Carpe.
12: Carpe diem.
8: Carpe diem?
12: Seize the day, boys.
8: Oh, man. Oh,
9: there's a little more to that
8: is there
9: quote
8: more?
9: That
8: that's
9: we
8: it?
9: Cut off, but
8: that's it?
9: Got cut off. Okay, it's
8: Carpe.
9: Seize
8: year?
9: The boys' days. Make your lives extraordinary. It was the rest of that quote.
8: What year?
9: 1989.
8: 89?
9: That's the one
8: Vision
9: I...
8: Vision Quest.
9: I don't know what that is. So
8: I don't know.
9: It's Dead Poets Society.
8: Oh, gosh.
9: Did you not watch that film with Robin Williams?
8: No.
9: What?
8: Dead Poets Society.
9: Are you kidding?
8: No.
9: All right. Well, that's the one I didn't think you'd get.
8: Yeah,
9: so I was right.
8: You're probably right. Probably right.
9: All right. Next one.
8: Mm-hmm. Dead Poets Society.
9: Yes, you should watch it. It's a great movie.
8: Yeah, I'm going to go right home. I'm going to rush home.
9: You should.
8: I'm not going to sleep.
9: And go watch.
8: I'm just going to watch
9: a
8: 2-hour movie
9: of what?
8: When I get home.
9: And what's the name of the movie?
8: Dead Poets Society.
9: Okay.
8: Robin Williams.
9: Right. Got it.
8: Okay.
9: Next one, 1939.
13: But how do you know about them?
14: Elementary, my dear Watson. This man has been dead for at least 2 hours. Moriarty isn't wasting any time.
8: So that's probably Sherlock Holmes.
9: It sure is. The Adventures of Sherlock Holmes.
8: Yeah, it's
9: 1939.
8: The name of the, right, okay.
9: Elementary, my dear.
8: Elementary, my dear.
9: All right. I told you you'd get it. Okay, the next one you will 100% get.
8: 100%?
9: 100. I'm not even give the year because it gives it away.
8: All right.
15: It's alive.
8: In the name of God. It's alive. I'll tell you what year it is.
9: Go for it.
8: I think the year... is 1931.
9: You are absolutely right.
8: And that is, you know, that's Frankenstein.
9: That is right.
8: And that is, well, that guy speaking there, I'm trying to think what his name was in real life. I'll think of it. But anyway, Boris Karloff played the monster.
9: Oh, I know you know it.
8: And he was, the guy, that guy there is Victor Frankenstein. What was his name? I can't think of it.
9: Okay.
8: Oh, well.
9: So far, so great.
8: Anyway, I got it right, right?
9: Oh, you definitely got it right.
8: Okay.
9: And the next one...
8: Colin Clive.
9: Oh, okay.
8: Colin Clive was Victor Frankenstein.
9: Well, you're going to know all
8: of
9: these.
8: And, yeah. Mm-hmm.
9: So, it's amazing how you can...
8: Colin Clive.
9: All right, here we go. Next one, 1994. Mm-hmm.
2: Do you want a chocolate?
8: Yeah, I want a chocolate.
2: I could eat about 1.5 million of these.
8: You never know what you're
2: going
8: to get.
2: My mom always said, life was like a box of chocolates.
8: Never know what you're going to get.
9: Oh.
8: And so that's...
9: And somehow the end got cut off, which is you never know what you're going to get.
8: He played it. Played that. I heard it.
9: Mm-mm. No, you said it.
11: My fault.
8: Never
11: Sorry.
8: Know no, what no, you're going to
9: no,
8: get.
9: No, you're the one that said it.
8: No, that was
9: not
8: that,
9: Tom
8: that
9: Hanks.
8: Was Tom Hanks
9: No, that was
8: that.
9: You.
8: Just sounded like me.
9: You
8: but it
9: sounded
8: was Tom,
9: just like him.
8: It was Tom Hanks.
9: That must have been. And the name of the movie
8: so,
9: is?
8: So that's Forrest Gump.
9: Forrest Gump.
8: One
9: exactly
8: of the greatest
9: right.
8: movies of all time.
9: Great one.
8: I mean, really great.
9: Really great.
8: All right, so okay. what are we on? So I got all of them except for one.
9: Well, there's one more to go, which you'll absolutely know.
8: Okay.
9: Okay, real short. But,
8: sweet.
9: Short and sweet, 1984.
5: I'll be back.
8: I'll be back.
9: That's all you need.
8: Well, that's probably the 84. That's probably the original Terminator.
9: Yes, indeed.
8: Yeah.
9: That is exactly right. So you only didn't get one, which was my initial prediction, Dead Poets Society.
8: Yeah. Well, I'm going to rush home and watch it.
9: Well, again, when you don't know it, it's probably my fault for picking a poor movie.
8: Even though I have a double header tomorrow that starts at 10 in the morning, I'm not going to get any sleep. I'm just going to watch that movie and
9: well,
8: then just get ready for the game, go right to the park.
9: That sounds fine to me. It doesn't right. bother me. Annie.
8: All right, Lisa.
9: Good job, Carl. That was a lot
8: Thanks.
9: Of fun.
8: You did a good job. Except for one of them. Except for one.
9: Quote this, Carl.
8: That's pretty good, though. All right.
9: Very good.
8: When we come back, it's Fort Laramie starring Raymond Burr. Stay with us.
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8: All right, Fort Laramie. This was an adult western, came to radio in 1956, and Raymond Burr starred in this series as Lee Quince, captain of the U.S. Cavalry. He was a tough dude. You didn't want to mess with him. And it was produced by Gunsmoke's Norman McDonald. And it depicted the life at Fort Laramie in the mid-1800s. It was pretty rough, you know, at Fort Laramie. They were, like, protecting, the outposts there. And there was savage, you know, Indians and all kinds of enemies to our army. So it was a real fort, but this was a radio series based, you know, all fictional, I guess. But, you know, maybe based on some true events. Who knows? In the cast, Vic Perrin, Harry Bartell, Howard McNear, Sam Edwards, John Daner. It was on the air only one season, but it was a very, very good series. It came to radio late. It came in 1956. Mm. You know, radio was really on its way out. So if you premiered in 1956, how much time, you know, were you on the radio? But if this would have, you know, come to the airwaves in the 40s, it would have been on probably to the 50s. So this particular episode that stars Raymond Burr is from April 22nd, 1956. It's called The New Recruit. Here's part one now of Fort Laramie.

Fort Laramie, starring Raymond Burr as Captain Lee Quince. Specially transcribed tales of the dark and tragic ground of the wild frontier. The saga of fighting men who rode the rim of empire. And the dramatic story of Lee Quince, Captain of Cavalry.

0: Afternoon, Captain.
1: Afternoon.
0: What'll it be?
1: Oh, glass of rye?
0: Yes, sir. Hey, Captain. Afternoon off?
1: No. I just came in to talk to Smithson about some freighting. Well, here's luck.
0: Well, now, thank you, Captain.
2: Thought that was a soldier's mount out front.
1: What is that?
2: Hello, Captain.
1: Banyan.
2: You surprised?
1: I didn't expect to see you here. Thought you'd be long gone from these parts, Banyan.
2: Gone, come back, and on my way again.
1: Huh? To where?
2: Oh, I think I'll try California, San Francisco this time.
1: I hear it's a nice place. San Francisco?
2: Even this place is nice when you aren't in the army.
1: Hey, like a drink?
2: I don't mind.
1: Another glass here, bartender.
0: Coming right up.
1: Yeah. How's civilian life?
2: Oh, you should try it, Captain. Nobody issuing orders from Washington all the time, you know. Orders telling you to do something foolish about some other foolish thing. I don't suppose any of that's changed much.
1: Oh, Washington never changes.
0: All right, gents.
1: There you are.
2: Thanks, Quince. In for the day?
1: Nope. I'm on my way back right now.
2: Oh. And I thought you might like to join me.
1: Doing what?
2: Nice poker game going on over there. They've been at it 2 days, two nights now. Now, that fella there in the Stetson from Montana, he's winning a lot. But he's getting pretty tired. I figure it's just about time for me to walk in with a good night's sleep. Don't you?
1: Might be.
2: Yeah, that's how I look at it. Just figure I'll have him wore down in, oh, 6-7 hours. About the time you're a sitting horse at retreat. They still have that, don't they? Retreat.
1: Yeah, they do.
2: Yeah. Well, thanks for the drink, Captain.
0: Captain.
1: Hmm?
0: That fella you were just talking with. Been around here 2 or 3 days. Don't seem to know what to do with himself.
1: Fill this up, will you?
0: Sure. Seemed familiar in a way, though. Soldier, was he?
1: He was in the army. But he was never a soldier. Yeah, see you later.

0: At ease! Bright and shining for dress parade, soldiers. Bright and shining.
1: Oh, how soon, Sergeant?
0: They'll sound off any minute, soldier, and you just hope you're not late.
2: Well, I thought this was a fighting out.
0: How's that?
1: Well, we had a dress parade last week, Sergeant.
0: And there may be another next week. Oh. I just want to hear wind going by me when that bugle blows. Just wind. When the dust settles, B Company better be all present or accounted for. Carry on. Company will make a good showing, sir.
3: It had better, Sergeant.
0: Yes, sir.
3: The book says a clean soldier's a good soldier.
0: Yes, sir.
3: And Major Daggett goes by the book. All right, Gorse. Call the men in.
0: Yes, sir.
3: Oh, and Gorse.
0: Sir?
3: Be sure Trooper Lineley stays awake this time.

0: Red Rich B Company, carry arms. Parade, rest.
1: T Company, carry ups. Parade, rest.
0: Sound off.

0: Sir, the parade is formed.
1: Take your post, sir. Dismiss the parade, sir.
0: Parade is dismissed. Officers, forward. Guide, centered. Officers, halt.
1: You're to be complimented, gentlemen. The troopers were well turned out. There are no orders to be published, so that's all, gentlemen.

0: You walking over to the mess, Quince?
1: Oh, I'm going back to the orderly room. Corporal Mercer has got some reports for me. I'll see you at the mess later, Mead.
0: All right.
2: Retreat parade is still just the same, isn't it?
1: How did you get on this post?
2: Pretty simple. Just told the sentry I wanted to enlist in the army.
1: What do you want, Banyan?
2: I wasn't lying to the sentry. I want to enlist.
1: You don't have any use for the army. You didn't while you were in.
2: You going to try to talk me out of it?
1: Come on in. Didn't that poker game turn out too well?
2: Oh, that feller from Montana, he wasn't as tired as he looked. He cleaned me out. So I guess I'm not going to San Francisco.
1: Men don't usually enlist in the army for just a meal and a bed.
2: Oh, that's right, Captain. Generally find a meal and a bed any place.
1: Why do you want to get back in the army, Banyan?
2: Now, once before, I filled out an enlistment blank. Then I saw things asking me my full name and where I was from and how old and if I had prior service and all things like that. I never saw a line on one of them asking why.
1: Corporal Mercer.
3: Yes, sir.
1: Will you tell the doctor I have a recruit to be examined?
3: Yes, sir.
1: Fill this out.
2: Oh, sure.
1: If you're physically acceptable, I'll swear you in tonight.
2: Oh, I got a civilian horse and some other things back in town.
1: Then you can go back to town and dispose of them. Report back here first thing in the morning.
2: Yeah.
1: I hope you know what you're doing, Banyan.
2: I thought on it. Long time I thought on it.
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4: Hey, Mike, I can't believe I'm going to say this, but I think Lisa's right.
27: About?
4: You know, we were talking off air, we were talking about, you know, if we do a get-together with our listeners, we shouldn't do it on a cruise. We should just go somewhere, like, all-inclusive. Like a resort. Like a resort. I think she's right. You know, so maybe for next April, for our 13th anniversary on the air, we'll do, like, you know, an all-inclusive somewhere and do it like a classic radio vacation and invite, you know, our listeners somewhere and for like what, a week or 4 days or 5 days or something like that. Yeah, I'd say 4 or 5 days is appropriate. That way we don't have to miss the show. We could just, we leave like on a Sunday. Well, we do the show from there. Oh, is that how we do it? I don't know. I don't know if we could do that. Well, even if we didn't, we would just do a mock show there, and we'd have our listeners involved. What I'm saying, and we though, would do all sorts of. If it was a 5 day, you know, event, we could leave on a Sunday and be back by Friday, and then do the show. Well, we do the show on Saturday. I'm going to need my beauty rest. So I might need to take that day off. So I'm guessing you'd want to go somewhere warm, right? For sure.
27: Yeah, where might that somewhere be?
4: I'm thinking Cabo. That would be great.
27: Okay.
4: You know, Cabo would be cool. That sounds perfect.
27: Or you somewhere know? In the Caribbean.
4: Or like Turks and Caicos or somewhere, you know, really cool. That would be great. Something like that. I'm in. All right, so folks, if we decide to do this, we'll let you know. Yeah, we'd love to hear from you and let us know if it's something that you would entertain. Would you go?
0: Just say
4: would
0: yes.
4: Would you go?
0: Go to our Facebook page and let us know, because we can put some time
4: would
0: in
4: you
0: this.
4: Travel with us?
0: We would be a lot of fun. Well, I would. I don't know about Carl, but I would be a lot of fun.
4: I would be fun.
0: Mm-hmm.
4: You know, I would go out there and
0: like sit around.
4: I wouldn't go like scuba diving. I did that in one time, and that's it. I'm never
0: How
4: doing that
0: about,
4: again.
0: Like zip lining.
4: I'd probably do that kind of
0: maybe
4: stuff.
0: Maybe we could do some kind of
4: but no scuba diving. Not scuba diving anymore. I did that once,
0: and
4: that
0: was
4: enough for me.
0: All right. Well, you know, I'm sure we could come up with some great activities.
4: There's a lot. You know, let me tell you this. When you scuba dive, it's not your world anymore. It's the shark's world, and it's the moray eel's world.
0: Just ask the Little Mermaid about that.
4: It's the shark's world. And your food. You know, there's sharks out there, and you're their food. So, no, I'm not doing that anymore. I don't know. I had like a brain, you know, freeze or something.
0: You had a brain?
4: My daughter wanted to do it. You know, Rachel, she was like, Dad, we have to scuba. We were in Hawaii. And she's like, we have to. We were in Maui. And she's like, we have to do this, okay? So I did it with her. We went scuba diving. And 3 weeks later, right where we were scuba diving, some guy got eaten by a shark. And I sent her the, you know, because I had, you know.
0: She was a baby.
4: No,
0: then.
4: This was 3-4 years ago. She was 15. Yes. And so I sent her the same hotel that we were in, you know, they take you out in scuba. Some guy got eaten by a great white shark. This is true, Lisa. And I said, here, look, this is exactly where we were 3 weeks ago. She's like, oh. Maybe it wasn't such a good idea.
0: All right. Well, I'm sure we could come up with some other
27: activities. You survived, so it was a great idea.
4: Yeah, no. I'm never scuba diving again. Uh-uh. Okay. Don't want to be shark food.
0: Okay. How about horseback riding?
4: I'm not very good at that. All right. Let's get back now to Fort Laramie.
1: All prisoner accounted for, sir.
2: All right, Sergeant. Dismiss the company.
1: Yes, sir. Company! Dismiss!
2: Sergeant Gorse.
1: Yes, sir.
2: I want to talk to you. We have a new man coming in today, Sergeant. Non-commissioned officer.
1: A non-com, sir?
2: That's right.
1: This company?
2: This company.
1: He transfer out here, sir?
2: He re-enlisted. It's Will Banion.
1: Banion?
2: Banion served 6 years. He was entitled to 3 stripes coming in.
1: Captain.
2: What is it?
1: Banion never could forget he was related to some officer on the general staff back in Washington. He held that up in front of everybody. It was kind of touchy then. Could be the same all over again.
2: That isn't quite clear.
1: Well, some of the officers didn't know how to take him. Neither did the men. He just got himself some easy stripes.
2: Easy or not, he's got them, Sergeant.
1: You asked me to keep this company running, sir. I like to keep it running. There's no place for Banion and me both.
2: I'll see you after mess.
1: Yes, sir.

0: But I wasn't nothing else to do. So I left her right there. Yeah. I took the first stage into Cheyenne. Then I came on here.
1: You were a civilian about 8 months then.
0: Yeah. 8 months, 2 weeks, 3 days, and four...
2: Good morning, sir.
3: Morning, Mr. Washburn. Banyan, you may be in civilian clothes right now, but you're in the army again. Now get on your feet. You know where the mess hall is located?
0: Well, no, I think I can still remember.
3: As soon as you've had your breakfast, report to Sergeant Gorse. He'll take you over to AQM stores.
0: All right, sir.
3: Mr. Washburn.
2: Yes, sir.
3: Did you read the special orders this morning?
2: Yes, sir, I did.
3: Did you notice that Will Banyan holds the rank of sergeant?
2: Yes, sir.
3: Then just remember you hold a commission. He's a sergeant.
2: Yes, sir. But I thought... I mean, you and Sergeant Gorse...
3: You thought incorrectly, Mr. Washburn.
2: Yes, sir.
3: Had your breakfast?
2: No, sir.
3: Come on.
2: Captain. Lieutenant Syberts and I were talking a while back. Sergeant Gorse isn't going to like another sergeant around.
3: He doesn't like it, Mr. Washburn, and I don't like it. But we have to put up with it.
2: Yes, sir. I'll remember that.

0: housewife Kit, bridle, lariat and hobbles.
1: Bridle, lariat, hobbles.
0: Picket pin. Razor, mirror, soap, comb.
1: Right.
0: Two blankets.
1: Two blankets.
0: Bacon can. Curry comb. Collar ornaments. Cross saber. Colt revolver.
1: Yeah.
0: Springfield carbine.
1: Carbine.
0: Canteen and mess outfit.
1: Canteen and mess outfit.
0: Check.
1: Check.
0: All right, stow them away, Sergeant.
1: Sure, Sergeant.
0: When you're squared away, report back here.
1: Sure. Oh, Captain.
2: Carry on, Sergeant Banion.
3: Yes, sir.
2: All right, Gores, as you were.
4: Yes, sir.
2: Gores, where you putting Banion?
4: With Corporal Hunter, sir.
2: Can you put him in your quarters?
4: Sir?
2: I'd like him to live in your quarters.
4: I'd just as soon he didn't, Captain.
2: But that's the way we're going to do it.
4: Captain, I gotta speak my mind, sir.
2: All right.
4: No man ever come in this company I couldn't break in, but you're asking me to handle a three-striper that's got a general working for him in Washington. You're asking me to treat him like a sergeant when he ain't a good enough man to be a private in anybody's company.
2: Sergeant?
4: You told me to speak out, sir. Well, there's only room for one sergeant here.
2: Now I'm telling you to shut up, Sergeant, and stay shut.
4: Yes, sir.
2: That's all.

0: Captain Quint's reporting, sir.
1: Oh, at ease, Captain. I have a request from Sergeant Gorse asking for transfer to Fort Lincoln.
0: Oh?
1: He gave the reason that he intends to marry a girl living in that area. That's a lie, isn't it?
0: He's not intending to marry anyone, as far as I know, sir.
1: Then it's Banyan?
0: Sergeant Gorse feels that Banyan's rank is unfair.
1: And it's up to you to convince him that Banyan's rank was automatic when he reenlisted.
0: Sergeant Gorse can't regard it in that light, sir. He feels that Banyan's influence in Washington helped him get the rank. Not only that, but Banyan's rating moves back the others a whole notch.
1: Your company could go sour because of him. I don't intend to allow that, Captain.
0: You'll transfer Banyan?
1: I'll transfer Gorse, if that's what he wants.
0: Sir, Gorse is the most valuable man.
1: We can't have this kind of discontent in the company. And Gorse has requested transfer. His rank and seniority in service require me to give the request consideration. I'll wire Colonel Thaler at Fort Lincoln today and ask if he'll accept Sergeant Gorse. I'm sure he'd be glad to.
0: Major, would you withhold that application? I don't want to lose Gorse or Banyan.
1: I'd expect to keep them both.
0: Well, I thought I'd talk with Sergeant Gorse once more. I had the impression once that Banyan's reenlistment was a casual thing.
1: No man enlists in the Army casually.
0: Yes, sir, that's exactly it.
1: And I'll set this aside till I hear from you.
0: Thank you, sir.

0: Kind of peaceful this way.
1: Hmm?
0: I said it's kind of peaceful, Captain. I like this time of night best on a post.
1: You do?
0: Well, yes, sir. You know, I feel kind of sorry for Seibert's pulling OD on a night like this. A cigar, Captain?
1: Huh? Oh, no thanks. Well, I think I'll take a stroll. Like to come along?
0: I believe I'll...
1: Come along, Mr. Washburn.
0: Oh, yes, sir. Captain.
1: Hmm?
0: Is it true, I mean, about Sergeant Gorse wanting a transfer?
1: Why, yes, it's true.
0: Because of Banyan?
1: Mm-hmm.
0: Sergeant Gorse is the best man I ever seen in his job. Be difficult to replace him.
1: It would indeed.
2: Evening, Captain. Lieutenant.
1: Oh, hello, Sergeant. Oh, Sergeant Gorse.
2: Yes, sir.
1: Step over here, will you? I asked the Major not to act on your transfer till tomorrow morning, Sergeant.
2: All right, Captain.
1: Chances are, in another outfit, you'd meet another sergeant wearing stripes like yours.
2: I guess that's right enough, but only one of us should be wearing them here.
1: Mm-hmm. What do you think, Mr. Washburn?
0: Why?
1: In all fairness.
0: Well, I'm inclined to agree with Sergeant Gorse, sir.
1: So am I. And I think Lieutenant Seibert's would, too.
2: How's that, Captain?
1: You heard me. There's room for only one sergeant in this outfit.
2: Do I understand the Captain?
1: It's not up to the Major or myself to settle this. It's the sergeant's business.
2: Do I understand you, sir?
1: Yeah, I think you do.
2: Yes, sir. I think I do. Will the Captain and Lieutenant excuse me, sir?
1: Good night, Sergeant.
0: Sir, he understood you, but I didn't. I'm sorry.
1: He's going to look up Sergeant Banyan, Mr. Washburn, and the chances are only one of them will be sergeant by morning. Best man of the two.
0: Yes, sir, but who is the best man?
1: Sergeant Gorse has just gone to settle that question, I think. Yeah. Come on, Mr. Washburn.

0: Captain, sir?
1: Banion?
0: I have a request to make of the captain, sir.
1: And what is it?
0: I wish to be relieved of my stripes, sir.
1: I thought you might request transfer, but I didn't
0: think... No, sir. Not a transfer. I want to stay here in this company.
1: I see.
0: Once the captain asked me why I re-enlisted in the Army, I could answer the captain now.
1: Go ahead, Banion.
0: Yes, sir. I served in the Army once with a general back of me. I failed that time. I thought I hated the Army, but I came back because I hated failing worse. Does this make any sense to the captain?
1: Yes, it does.
0: Yes, sir. I told the captain I thought about it before I came back in. I knew I'd have sergeant's pay. I didn't know I was starting to fail again. I know that now. Last night, Sergeant Gorse explained some things to me. But we talked it over outside the fort.
1: Mm-hmm. What happened to your face?
0: I fell off my horse, sir.
1: A good cavalry soldier falls off his horse sometimes.
0: Yes, sir. Thank you, Captain. I don't mean to again.
2: Lee.
1: Oh, morning, Major.
2: Hey, isn't that Will Banion and Sergeant Gorse together?
1: Why, yes, sir.
2: Where'd they fight it out?
1: Off the compound, sir.
2: Yeah, that's good. Lee, why'd you let Banion re-enlist in the first place?
1: He wanted to. And he had guts enough to come back here where he'd failed and try again.
2: Yeah, that coffee from the mess hall?
1: Mm-hmm.
2: Smells good. Come on.
1: Yes, sir.

Fort Laramie is produced and directed by Norman MacDonald and stars Raymond Burr as Lee Quince, Captain of Cavalry, with Vic Perrin as Sergeant Gorse. The script was specially written for Fort Laramie by E. Jack Newman, with sound patterns by Bill James and Ray Kemper. Musical supervision by Amerigo Marino. Featured in the cast were Lawrence Dobkin, Jack Moyles, Paul Duboff, James Nusser, John Daner, Sam Edwards, and Lou Krugman.

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0: Little boys can be the most exasperating creatures on earth. They can also be very amusing and lovable indeed. 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
1: You know, I've heard of that show, My Son Jeep, but I don't think I've ever heard any episodes. I've heard of it, but I don't know. And I'm sure I have some in my library. But they were talking about it being a Monday through Friday show. That sort of makes it sound like it might have been a soap opera type of thing, like 15 minutes a day, Monday through Friday. I'll have to look into it. And if they're self-contained shows where it's, you know, where you get the full story in a half hour or 15 minutes, I'll try to schedule
2: That'd
1: one.
2: That'd be great.
1: Yeah, we just heard Fort Laramie from April 22nd, 1956, with The New Recruit, starring Raymond Burr. Hope you enjoyed that.
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1: Next hour, it's The Shadow. Oh, man, Lisa. 1944 broadcast, Brett Morrison starring. We will also play Learning the Lyrics. And I think I got 2 out of 3 last week.
2: I think you did. And we are on letter P. So we've got 3 songs that...
1: Peter Piper picked a pack of pickled peppers.
2: You got to say it right.
1: Peter Piper picked a pack of pickled peppers.
2: So close. So close, not quite there.
1: It's not
2: anyways,
1: the song?
2: Not, you're so close, it's a little off, just
1: all
2: like
1: right.
2: usual.
1: You're a little off.
2: That's just not correct.
1: All right.
2: But Learning the Lyrics, The Shadow, we've got so much more coming up in our next
1: it's
2: hour.
1: A lot. It's a lot of good stuff. So stay with us. More of Hollywood 360 in our 5th hour coming your way. Stay tuned.

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0: breakthrough? I'm Chris DeMeo, Fox News. President Trump says a historic agreement has been reached to fully disarm Hamas and other armed groups in Gaza. In a post on Truth Social, the president called the deal a major step toward ending the war and advancing his administration's peace plan. He says the agreement would allow a new Palestinian government to work with the Board of Peace while giving Israel greater security. Well, the Trump administration is considering its next steps in Iran.
1: The president is weighing what the Wall Street Journal reports is a significant escalation in the war, saying he's in an escalatory mood, but he has not yet figured out the depth of that response, indicating that the retaliatory strikes on Iranian command centers, missile facilities, and defense sites might just be the beginning of this retaliation. The go big option, as it is being called, was reportedly prepared by the CENTCOM commander, Admiral Brad Cooper, who presented it to the president on Air Force One after the dignified transfer of those four soldiers recently killed overseas. This option includes 10 to 14 days of intensive airstrikes intended to cripple Iran's missile capability.
0: Fox's Jackie Heinrich at the White House. The State Department announcing U.S. sanctions on entities and individuals in China, India, and Iran who help enable the Iranian regime.
2: This as President Trump continues to weigh whether to carry out a major assault on Iran's weapon systems and other targets to stop the regime. Meantime, U.S. allies in the region are trying to prevent another war front after the Houthis declared a naval blockade on the Red Sea. Also, some are encouraging the president to address China over the country's alleged plan to arm Iran with rocket launchers. However, China denies these accusations and claims they're pushing for an end to this conflict.
0: That's Fox's Christina Coleman reporting. 34 people now confirmed dead from this week's powerful earthquake in southwestern Japan. 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
12: President Trump's cabinet gets a change of scenery today. Fox's Jared Halpern has more.
13: President Trump is hosting another cabinet meeting today, and for the first time, his top aides will gather at Camp David, the presidential retreat in the Maryland Mountains. White House Press Secretary Caroline Levitt says the site will be a lot of fun and something different for the cabinet to experience. President Trump last visited Camp David last month to celebrate Father's Day weekend with his family. A cabinet meeting at Camp David had been planned in May, but was canceled because of a severe weather threat. At the White House, Jared Halpern, Fox News.
12: President Trump says his new Freedom Haulers initiative will help replace illegal migrant truck drivers with American veterans.
14: Experience from the military will now be eligible to skip redundant road tests to obtain a commercial driver's license. We're going to make it as easy as possible for the veterans.
15: The plan gives qualifying veterans twice as long to apply for an expedited commercial driver's license. It also offers CDL training to those who didn't drive heavy trucks during their military service. It also builds on the administration's crackdown on commercial driver's license fraud. The Transportation Department says it has removed more than 24,000 commercial drivers for failing English proficiency requirements.
12: That's Fox's Marianne Rafferty. A judge in Georgia sentences the father of the Appalachian High School mass shooting to 15 years in prison for giving his son the gun used to murder four people at his high school and failing to address the boy's mental health. The judge sentenced Colin Gray to just days after sending his 16-year-old son Colt to prison for life. Colt Gray was 14 when he killed the four at his high school in September of 2024, the father and son pleading guilty to multiple charges. Dow futures finishing up moderately on Friday. Upbeat earnings from Amazon adding to optimism. I'm Chris DeMayo. This is Fox News.

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1: You lost your magic. They knocked you off your game. Your Carlness went right out the window.
2: What's with this Carlness? It's not even a real word.
1: It's a conjunction, a preposition. It's a philosophy, a way of life. It's your name with "-ness" attached to it.
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10: Hello, everyone. I'm Carl Amari, and this is Hollywood 360, the radio show that presents all things entertainment, including trivia contests and games, movie reviews, celebrity interviews, showbiz news, and classic radio shows. My co-host is the vivacious Lisa Wolf. In this hour, we'll present a 1944 classic radio episode of The Shadow, starring Brett Morrison. But first, Lisa Wolf Dillon is our lyricist for Learning the Lyrics. Lisa will read popular song lyrics, and I'll try to guess the name of the songs while you play along at home. Right, Lisa?
11: Yes, I've chosen three great songs. Of course, they're only great if you get the answers.
10: Right.
11: But they all begin...
10: I'm glad you understand
11: how
10: this works.
11: Mm-hmm. I'm good with it now. And the titles of all of these songs begin with the letter P.
10: Peter Piper picked a pack of pickled peppers.
11: Right, exactly. We got it now.
10: Is that practice. One? I got one right?
11: No, you didn't.
10: Oh, no?
11: You obviously did not.
10: Oh.
11: But hopefully you'll get, I'm guessing, 2 out of 3.
10: Really?
11: That's my guess.
10: 2 out of 3
11: ain't bad.
10: Ain't bad.
11: I want you. I need you. But there ain't no way I am ever going to love
10: you. That's Meatloaf, right?
11: Yes.
10: Okay.
11: Okay, when we get to T, I'll think about that. So, anyhow, you ready?
10: Yeah.
11: Okay. Well, now you may think I'm foolish for the foolish things I do.
10: Bruce Springsteen.
11: You may
10: and
11: wonder.
10: It is,
11: yes, that's right. You may wonder how come I love you when you get on my nerves like you do. Well, baby, you know you bug me. There ain't no
10: pink
11: secret about
10: Cadillac.
11: That. That is it.
12: Well, you may find a hole in, but the foolish things I do.

0: Okay. We're moving on.
1: All right, got one.
0: This one might be a little more difficult for you. It starts with the letter P. Dear sir or madam, will you read my book? It took me years to write. Will you take a look? It's based on a novel by a man named Lear, and I need a job.
1: Based on a novel by a man named Lear, right? Goes like that.
0: Uh-huh. It's a dirty story of a dirty man, and his clinging wife doesn't understand. His son is working for the Daily Mail. It's a steady job. And then there's the chorus. It's 1,000 pages, give or take a few. I'll be writing more in a week or two. I can make it longer if you like the style, and I can change it round. And I wanna... Can't say anymore.
1: Postman?
0: Postman? Mike's laughing at you.
1: Postman?
0: I'm sorry. We did please Mr. Postman already tonight.
1: Yeah, I guess. I need to pop my Prevagen.
0: We did that.
1: What was that one line that I knew?
0: Dear sir or madam, will you read my book? It took me years to write. That's a really big clue. Will you take a look? It's based on a novel.
1: Printed something
0: by a man named Lear.
1: Lear. it's almost like a rhyme, right? Mm-hmm. Or something. Like a,
0: and I need a job.
1: This is the Beatles.
0: It is.
1: This is the Beatles.
0: Yes, sir.
1: By a man named Lear. it's the Beatles.
0: It is. You get 50% right there. I give you half credit.
1: Oh, it's a very famous song by the Beatles.
0: I'll give you
1: half.
0: Keep
1: going.
0: Give
1: me a little bit more now.
0: That's all I can give you. I've given you everything I can give you.
1: Give me some of the words again. I'm going to get it.
0: It's a dirty story of a
1: dirty
0: man.
1: It's a dirty story about a man named Lear.
0: And his clinging wife doesn't understand. His son is working
1: for the... You got to do it with an English accent. It'll help
0: me. No, I do not. For the Daily Mail. It's a steady job.
1: Pop, pop, pop, pop, pop. Starts with a P.
0: It does.
1: It's a Beatles song that starts with a P.
0: That's
1: what do
0: right.
1: I get for that?
0: You get 50%. I give you half credit.
1: 50% is pretty good.
0: Give you half a point.
1: I know this song.
0: I know you do. I want to sing it, but I can't sing. We're back to a man named Lear.
1: All right, play it. Hey!

0: got 2.5 out
1: here's
0: of three.
1: Here's what I'll say, Lisa. Even though I really only got one out of three, because, I mean, I didn't get it. You picked really good songs.
0: I did.
1: You really did.
0: No, I know.
1: That was really, really good.
0: Usually,
1: you don't pick such great songs.
0: No, that's not correct.
1: But you picked really good songs this week.
0: I always pick great songs because you know I love music.
1: No, this week you did. This week you did.
0: No, I always do.
1: Pick some good ones.
0: You don't always get them, but I pick great songs no matter what.
1: You also pick your songs really well.
0: I always do, but okay.
1: All right, thanks, Lisa Wolf.
0: Thanks, Carl.
1: All right, when we come back, it's The Shadow. So don't go away.
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2: And now back to Hollywood 360 with Carl Amari.
1: The Shadow. Oh, man. When you say The Shadow to people, they know what it is. They know The Shadow, right?
0: Yep.
1: And even if they've never heard an episode of The Shadow, people know about it. And they may not know that The Shadow was Lamont Cranston, a wealthy young man about town who learned the secret of invisibility from, you know, he went to the Orient and learned the secret how to cloud men's minds so they could not see him. And then he used that power to fight evil. And he wasn't a detective. He was sort of like a criminologist. He wasn't really a detective. He was an amateur detective, really. And he used this power to fight crime. It was on the air a long, long time. It came to radio in the 1930s. He was just a narrator of stories at first, and then they hired Orson Welles in 1937 to be Lamont Cranston, the criminologist, and Agnes Moorhead for a while was the lovely Margot Lane, his girlfriend. And then Bill Johnstone took over, then John Archer, and then Brett Morrison, and he had the role the longest. We have a Brett Morrison episode for you now called Death to the Shadow, from March 12th, 1944. Here's part one now of The Shadow.

0: the hearts of men. The Shadow knows.
1: Once again, your neighborhood blue coal dealer brings you the thrilling adventures of The Shadow, the hard and relentless fight of one man against the forces of evil. These dramatizations are designed to demonstrate forcibly to old and young alike that crime does not pay. Friends, the war increased the demand for anthracite coal to an all-time peak overnight. Huge new emergency demand sprang up suddenly on all sides. For example, when coke was diverted from heating homes to making steel, steel vital for all our weapons, from battleships to blockbusters, homes cut off from coke had to have anthracite. A city twice the size of Buffalo might have frozen if anthracite hadn't been quickly supplied. Yes, 300,000 homes needed anthracite and got it. And this tremendous emergency heating job is just one of five big extra wartime heating jobs anthracite has taken over since Pearl Harbor. These increased demands explain the restriction limiting you to 87.5% of last year's coal, friends. And of this you can be sure. By getting along with less anthracite, you're helping bring victory sooner. The Shadow, mysterious character who aids the forces of law and order, is in reality Lamont Cranston, wealthy young man about town. Several years ago in the Orient, Cranston learned a strange and mysterious secret, the hypnotic power to cloud men's minds so they cannot see him. Cranston's friend and companion, the lovely Margot Lane, is the only person who knows to whom the voice of the invisible Shadow belongs. Today's drama, Death to the Shadow.
2: Well, Professor Petro, your new television apparatus doesn't seem to be living up to your boasts. In fact, it doesn't seem to be working at all.
3: But one moment, Mr. Crane. A little difficulty. There. It is fixed. Now, what shall my television machine show to you?
2: You really mean that with this radio device you can tune in on some place in the city and show it to me on that little screen?
3: Any place. Inside buildings, inside locked rooms, down in the subway, wherever there is even a tiny bit of light, my new television rays will go. Name the place, Mr. Crane.
2: All right. You know the Gordon Trust Company building?
3: But, yes, a few blocks from here.
2: Dan Gordon is an old pal of mine. Let's peek into his office.
3: Very well. I turn the dial. So. Now this dial. So. And on the screen.
2: By George, it is the Gordon building.
3: The office. Which is it?
2: The fifth floor, those big windows.
3: So. Adjust this dial.
2: Why, it's as if we were sailing right up to the window.
3: And now we see inside the office.
2: I'll say we do. There's Dan Gordon at his desk, talking to his confidential secretary.
3: Now you shall hear them speak. Listen.
4: Got all the bonds there, Wilson?
5: Yes, Mr. Gordon.
4: And let's get them in the safe fast. They're worth $500,000 and good as cash.
5: $500,000? Hmm? Shall I put them in the safe?
4: I wish you would. Sphinx is the combination word. S-P-H-I-N-X.
5: Yes, sir. S-P-H-I-N-X.
4: You and I are the only ones in the world who know it, so don't talk in your sleep.
5: No, not me. There. Safe now.
4: Good. Well, that's all for now. I'll ring if I need you.
5: Yes, Mr. Gordon. I'll be outside, sir.
2: Okay, Professor. That's enough.
3: Well, Mr. Crane, now will your rich friends be interested in my machine?
2: Dan Gordon would be. But I'd like to see the machine work some more, Professor Petro.
3: As you wish.
2: Now, this time, show me how you tune in on a place that you've never seen before. I'll just pick one from the phone book.
3: All places are the same to my machine.
2: Here's a name. Fenton.
3: Fenton.
2: The address, 1137 River Drive.
3: 1137 River Drive. On my special map, it is about here.
2: I see.
3: I turn this dial to the distance marked. So. And this dial to the direction the map shows.
2: I'm right with you.
3: Then I switch on the screen, and you see.
2: Well, say, this is wonderful. We're looking at the front of a house, and there's the number.
6: 1137.
3: Two men are just opening the front door. Let us look inside. Turn this control.
6: And we're looking into the living room.
3: Mr. Crane, look.
6: What is it?
3: The two men who have entered the room.
6: Yes, I see.
3: But there is a third man in the room, and they do not see him.
6: Well, but how can they help but see him? He's right out in plain sight. Say, there's something queer going on. I recognize that third fellow. Let's listen in.
3: Very well. We will hear.
7: Well, the old place sure looks good, Lefty.
8: After 3 years in Stirfinger, any place would look good to you.
7: Not a thing changed. Yeah, you took good care of the place.
8: Yeah, just like you ordered. Well, I'll be seeing you, boys.
7: Okay, Lefty. I got some nice jobs lined up for you guys.
8: So long, Finger.
7: It's good to be a free man again. What was that? Lefty, was that you?
0: It was the Shadow. Welcome home, Finger.
7: The Shadow? Where are you? I can't see anyone.
0: Your brother could not see me either, Finger, for no man can see the Shadow.
7: My brother?
0: Yes, Finger. The murderer the world knew as Killer Fenton.
7: You, Shadow, it was you who sent him to the chair while I was up the river.
0: I helped the law bring him to the bar of justice. I'm here, Finger, to warn you not to follow in his footsteps.
7: You've got nothing on me.
0: No, your debt to society is paid for the moment. But you've been planning to resume your criminal career as leader of your brother's gang.
7: How do you know that?
0: The Shadow knows many things. So follow the path of law, Finger, or suffer the consequences.
7: You can't scare me, Shadow. I'm going to get you, do you hear? I'm going to get you and revenge my brother. Shadow, where are you? He's gone.
6: All right, Professor. Shut the machine off.
3: But I do not understand. This Shadow, the other could not see him. Yet on the screen
6: so
3: he was...
6: that's it. Fenton must have been hypnotized. That's why he couldn't see the Shadow. But you can't hypnotize a machine.
7: What do you say, Mr. Crane?
6: Forget it, Professor. Let's talk about this invention of yours.
3: Ah, then you are satisfied. Your rich friends, Mr. Gordon, Mr. Jennings, Mr. Dexter, they will back me, no?
6: I'm afraid you're making a mistake. Gordon, Jennings, and Dexter are no friends of mine.
3: Not your friends, but...
6: In fact, I hate them. They ruined me once, and I'll never rest until I get revenge.
3: But, Mr. Crane, you make the joke, no?
6: Yes, Professor, I make the joke. Very funny joke, but only I will laugh.
3: I don't understand.
6: Why, you poor fool, you don't see the possibilities of your machine. Why, already your little gadget has not only shown me how to put my hands on a cool half million, but it's actually told me the true identity of the Shadow, a secret of fabulous value to the underworld.
3: You mean you would use my instrument for criminal purposes?
6: How discerning of you, Professor.
3: No, I won't allow it. You can't do it.
6: Can't I, Professor?
3: A gun?
6: Yes, Professor.
3: No!
6: A gun.

0: Extra, extra paper, read all about it. $500,000 robbery, watchman killed, confidential secretary held for murder. Extra, read all about it.
1: Cranston, I don't care a thing about your hunches. The guy that knocked off the watchman was the old gent secretary, this, Wilson guy, and that's all there is to it.
2: But, Commissioner, I know Arthur Wilson didn't do it. I've known that family for years. I went to school with Arthur's sister.
1: Very nice, Miss Lane. That'll be Exhibit A for the defense.
3: All right, Commissioner, but don't say I didn't warn you.
1: Warn me?
4: Yes, Commissioner. Don't look surprised when Wilson is proven innocent.
1: Now, Cranston, if you got any ideas about snooping in this case, forget it. You're a nice guy, Cranston, for some of these screwy mysteries. But this is an open and shut case.
4: Yes, Commissioner, just as you say.
1: Cranston, I want you to promise you'll keep your nose out of this.
4: Yes, Commissioner.
2: But Lamont.
4: I promise, Commissioner.
2: But Lamont.
4: Well, Commissioner, we have to be getting along. Come on, Margot.
2: But Lamont.
4: Goodbye, Commissioner.
1: Goodbye.
2: Oh, Lamont. You know Arthur Wilson is as innocent as I am.
4: Of course, Margot.
2: Well, then why did you make that silly promise to Commissioner Weston?
4: Oh, I don't know, Margot. But you didn't hear the shadow promise anything, did you?
5: You didn't hear the shadow promise you anything, did you, Margot Lane?
6: Oh, could you do it with the accent?
5: Margot? Well, he doesn't really have an accent. He's just, like, trying to sound, like...
6: Kind of, like, really suave.
5: Suave.
6: Mm-hmm.
5: He was Mr. Suave. He was very suave, that Lamont Cranston. Well, he was a wealthy young man about town, you know.
6: Oh, okay.
5: Driving in a limousine. Well, actually, you know, he drove around in a taxi. He had, like, a private taxi. Mo Shrevitz would drive the taxi around. And him and his girlfriend, Margot Lane, would see the latest opera. You know, but then he'd get called in on a case, and as the shadow, he'd solve it. And, you know, here's the irony of it. It was exactly once a week.
6: Right, isn't
5: you know,
6: that
5: isn't
6: crazy?
5: Isn't that weird? Like,
6: how
5: once
6: that timing
5: a week.
6: Worked out.
5: The timing was impeccable.
6: Perfect.
5: Yeah. More of the shadow after this short break.
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5: The Shadow. You know, it's interesting, Lisa. This is not an Orson Welles episode of The Shadow, but when Orson Welles was hired in 1937 to play Lamont Cranston, alias The Shadow, he was only 21 years old. 21. Imagine that. They had a deep voice. He sounded a lot older. And, you know, he would say, who knows what evil lurks in the hearts of men? The shadow knows. And then there's the laugh, right? You know? But he couldn't do the laugh. They hired him anyway, even though he couldn't do the laugh. So they had another person do the laugh. His name was Frank Reddick. And Frank Reddick just recorded the laugh. He wasn't there every week to do it. They recorded it on an album. You know, on a record, a platter, as they called it back then. And then they would have that queued up, and, you know, Orson Welles would say his line, and then right when he was going to laugh, they would play that laugh. And when you listen to the 1937-38 series, and you listen to those, they did it really seamlessly. I mean, it was done well, but you can tell it's another person. You can tell it's not Orson Welles.
6: And it would be the same laugh every time rather than a live laugh, which would always be slightly
5: same
6: different.
5: Laugh
6: right, because
5: every
6: it's
5: time.
6: Recorded.
5: Yeah.
6: Right.
5: But it's fascinating, these little things. And luckily, we have experts like Carl Shadow and Martin Grams that I work with that discover all these things, and other people too, Terry Solomon. And lots of experts in this business. And I'm not sure who uncovered that, but that's been known for a long, long time. But I think it's really cool. I'll listen really carefully to that, and you can hear the difference, you know? And I think Orson Welles is one of the best actors to play The Shadow. I love the 1937-38 episodes. They were sponsored by Blue Coal, and then the summer season was sponsored by Goodrich tires. And we have them in the Classic Radio Club a lot. So learn more about Classic Radio Club at classicradioclub.com. But right now, Brett Morrison in the conclusion to Death to the Shadow on The Shadow.
0: That you, Tom?
1: Yes.
0: I stepped out to get the late newspapers. But the cops still think young Wilson is guilty.
3: I know. I was just watching a very interesting scene at headquarters.
0: At headquarters?
3: Yes. What would you say if I told you that just 5 minutes ago, the Shadow decided to try to prove Wilson innocent?
0: The Shadow? Oh, no, you don't mean it.
3: Don't be alarmed. I have all my plans worked out. The Shadow won't bother us.
0: Yeah, I know, but...
3: Plans, Tom, that go far beyond my vengeance on Gordon, Jennings, and Dexter. I'll have that and millions besides, and I'll make you rich, too. But we're going to need help. A gang to do the actual work.
0: I don't follow you.
3: Well, you will. Any moment now, we should be having a caller who... Oh, there he is now. Come in. Ah, Mr. Fenton. Come in.
21: All right, I'm in. Which one of you is Crane?
3: I am, Mr. Fenton. This is Mr. Cogan, my associate.
0: How do you do?
21: Never mind the chatter. Your phone, you knew something that interests me, so I'm here. Now talk, and talk fast.
3: Very well. Yesterday, you received a warning from the individual known as the Shadow.
21: How do you know that?
3: And you want to revenge your brother's death by killing the Shadow, am I right?
21: I'll get him if it's the last thing I do.
3: I understand how you feel.
21: What do you know about the Shadow?
3: I know his true identity.
21: What? Who is he?
3: Oh, slowly, Mr. Fenton. I have a proposition to make.
21: If it's dough you want.
3: It's not money. I want you and your gang to join forces with us.
21: Join up with you? I don't get it.
3: I'll explain. I've perfected a machine by which I can watch every move made by the police, learn the combinations of safes, ferret out the most hidden secrets.
21: I don't believe it.
3: I'll prove it later on. Now, this is my proposition. You and your men will carry out our orders. We'll tell you whom to rob and how. We'll give you foolproof information. And in return, we get half the loot.
21: You almost make me believe you mean it.
3: I do. Join us and you'll be wealthy in a month. And, as a bonus, shall we say, I'll reveal to you the identity of the Shadow.
21: What have I got to lose? Okay, it's a deal.
3: Good. Now, your first action will be the removal of my enemies. Daniel Gordon of the Gordon Trust Company, Albert Jennings of Jennings Manufacturing, and John Dexter of Dexter & Company.
21: Rub them out, you mean?
3: Yes. Like you, I put revenge before money.
21: Okay, it's still a deal.
3: Well, then I think a drink is called for. Tom, pour some drinks.
0: Yeah, of course, Howard. There you are.
3: Yes, and one for you, Mr. Fenton.
21: Thanks.
3: Now, what shall we drink to?
21: I'll tell you what we'll drink to. Death to the Shadow.

0: Yes, who is it?
1: Detective O'Grady to see Mr. Gordon.
0: All right, just a moment. Is something about the robbery?
1: Yeah. The commissioner wants to know if you can identify this knife.
0: Knife? Why, no, I never saw it before.
1: Well, take a closer look.
2: Yes, what is it?
3: Package for you, Mr. Jennings. Just came special delivery.
2: Package? Oh, let's see it.
3: Yes, sir.
2: Marked confidential. I wasn't expecting any packages. This string seems to be stuck inside the package. There. What? It's ticking. It must be a clock.
1: Good Lord, it's...
4: Well, here you are, Mr. Dexter.
2: Thanks, John. I'm glad to be home. Been a bad day. Reading about the deaths of poor Gordon and Jenny.
4: Mr. Dexter, look out!
2: Hey, what's
4: that
2: the matter?
4: That car across the street. A man with a machine gun. He's gonna... Ah!
5: Gordon, Jennings, and Dexter. Now we can get down to business. In a month, we'll own this town.
6: Extra, read all about it. Crime wave sweep city. Prominent men killed. Millions of dollars stolen. Police helpless. Extra, extra, read all about it.
7: Lamont, you mean the police haven't any clues? They haven't any idea who's committing these crimes?
8: I'm afraid that's about the size of it, Margot.
7: And you haven't learned anything either?
8: I'm afraid I failed as utterly as the police. Margot, it's as though some superhuman gang were at work in this city. They not only fail to leave clues, they also seem to have advance information on every move the police are going to make.
7: Oh, no wonder they've been so successful.
8: That's not all. There could be spies inside the police department. But the gang even knows in advance what I'm going to do.
7: Oh, Lamont, you're joking.
8: No, I'm not. Yesterday, I made a secret appointment with a petty crook who wanted to sell me some information. Before I ever saw him, he was murdered.
7: Oh, how horrible.
8: So a dozen other similar incidents have happened. I'm checkmated at every turn.
7: Why, it's as if they were able to watch everything you do.
8: What?
7: I said it's as if they were able to watch everything you
8: do. Yes, I know. You just reminded me of something.
7: What, Mark?
8: Seems impossible, and yet... Margot, some time ago, there was a foreign scientist, a Professor Petro, who tried to get me interested in a remarkable television machine he claimed he'd invented.
7: Television?
8: No, whatever became of him and his invention.
7: Oh, do you think...
8: I think it's something I ought to check on. I have something else to do first. You see, Margot, at 10 o'clock, I have an appointment at apartment 9D, the Riverdale Arms. Someone there who claims to know the leader of the gang.
7: Oh, that's wonderful, Lamont.
8: It's only 8 now. You mind if I turned out the light, took a little nap in this chair?
7: Why? Why, no. Of course not.
8: Oh, it's fine. There. Margot, listen, we've got to speak in whispers.
7: I thought you were up to something, Lamont.
8: I have an idea I want to test. I am going to the Riverdale Apartments. I keep a room there for business purposes.
7: Then your appointment...
8: I made that up. Perhaps someone will meet me there after all. I'm going to slip out the back way.
7: What do you want me to do?
8: Stay here till I get back and leave the lights off.
7: Yes, of course.
8: Good girl. Oh, wake me at 9:30, will you, Margot?
7: Yes, of course, Lamont.

0: This is Crane. Send Lefty to the Riverdale Apartments, number 9D. A man who knows something lives there. Have Lefty eliminate him.
1: Rub him out. Right.
0: Then go to the apartment of Miss Margot Lane. The address is in the phone book.
1: Margot Lane. What's the job there?
0: Bring her here. Bring along a man you'll find asleep in the living room, too. But be sure to knock him out before he can wake up. And bind them both tightly. There must be no slip-up.
1: Don't worry, there won't be. But listen, Crane.
0: What?
1: It's time you spilled the dope on the Shadow. I'm beginning to think you're bluffing.
0: I'm just as anxious to be rid of the Shadow as you are. He's becoming dangerous. But before the night is over, you'll have the pleasure of personally delivering him to the morgue.
2: This is the right joint. There ain't nobody here. The boy says to rub somebody out. There's nobody to rub. The room's empty.
3: Whom were you expecting to find, Lefty?
2: Who's that? Stick him up, yo. Hey, there's nobody here.
3: Nobody but the Shadow?
2: The Shadow. My gun is gone.
3: I have it now, Lefty. Now, who sent you here? Answer.
2: Nobody sent me here.
3: I want the truth, quickly.
2: I'm not saying nothing.
3: I have your gun in my hand, Lefty. Now talk fast.
2: You can't bluff me, Shadow. I know you won't shoot.
3: Won't I, Lefty?
2: Hey, that slug almost hit me.
3: Yes, this time I'll do better.
2: Oh, wait, Shadow, wait. I'll talk. Finger Fenton sent me.
3: You lie. He's not clever enough to plan these crimes.
2: No, he didn't.
3: And who did?
2: I don't know. Only Finger knows who the brain guy is. Somebody big, with connections. He knows everything. Some kind of machine tells him.
3: As I thought. All right, get into that closet.
2: The closet?
3: We'll keep you safe from the police. Quickly now. The Shadow has other work to do.
4: Crane, I'm getting tired of this runaround. Now, it's time you talked. Who is the Shadow?
0: You'll know very soon, Fenton.
4: I'm beginning to wonder. You slipped me 2 bump stairs tonight. I think you're trying to put over a 3rd one.
0: Lefty's capture couldn't be helped.
4: Couldn't, huh? Now, what about the snatch? You said we'd find a guy and a girl in the apartment. There was just a girl in there. 2 mistakes in 1 evening ain't so good. Maybe that peekaboo machine of yours is slipping.
0: There'll be no more mistakes. Within an hour, the Shadow will be dead.
4: You better not be bluffing.
0: Why, you fool, don't you realize it's just as important to me to see the Shadow dead as it is to you? Now go send in Tom Cogan and that girl, Margot Lane. I have a phone call to make. A very important phone call.
5: Margot. Margot, where are you? Margot.
6: She's not here. The apartment's empty. The rug crumpled. The lamp knocked over. There's been signs of a struggle. Telephone.
5: Hello?
1: I see you've discovered Miss Lane is missing.
5: Who's this calling?
1: That hardly matters, does it? I just want to tell you that if you hope to see Margot Lane alive, you'll obey very carefully the orders I'm about to give you.
5: Trying to make me believe you've kidnapped her?
1: You doubt it?
5: No, I believe you. All right, what do you want me to do?
1: As soon as you hang up the telephone, walk straight out of the building and get into your car, which is parked at the curb.
5: Go on.
1: Drive by the most direct route to where Highway 19 crosses the city limits, then park beneath a streetlight there and wait.
5: Park and wait. Then what?
1: Presently, 4 men will pull up beside you in another car. Get into that car and let yourself be bound. They'll drive you to where I'm waiting. Is that clear?
5: Perfectly.
1: If you stop for a moment on the way, speak to anyone or try to phone the police, Margot Lane will die rather horribly.
5: I understand.
1: It's a bright moonlight night. I can watch every move you make. 1 single false move, and the girl dies.
5: I know your powers. All right, I'm starting now.
0: Ah, he's coming. He's almost reached the point where our boys are to pick him up.
4: I wish I knew if you were lying.
0: Well, this time I'll let you look for yourself. You see this small screen here in front of me? What does it show?
6: It's a car. A guy driving it. He's wearing a soft, dark hat. Now he's pulling up under the streetlight at the city limits and parking.
0: Now, are you satisfied?
6: Yeah. Yeah, except that I can't see his face.
0: It's our man. I've watched him from the instant he put down the telephone. He's obeyed orders exactly.
7: You'll never capture him. He's too clever for you.
0: Oh, Miss Lane, I'd almost forgotten that you were with us. Your loyalty does you credit, but we're complete masters of the situation.
7: Well, you'll find out that you're wrong.
6: Well, suppose he tries some tricks after we get him here.
0: Tricks? What can he do? He'll be bound, you and I are armed, and Finger here even has the submachine gun he's so fond of. No, once our man steps into this room, his doom is sealed.
6: What was that?
7: Shadow, it's you.
5: It is a shadow. I've heard that laugh before. He's in this room.
0: Huh? He can't be. He's still waiting in his car for our men. I can see him plainly.
3: Perhaps the shadow can be in two places at once. Visible in one and unseen in the other.
5: It's him, I tell you. We can't see him, but he's here.
6: He's tricked us.
0: Benton, bolt the door and guard it. He's doomed anyway.
5: Yeah. I got the door locked. Now tell me where he is and I'll blow him in half.
6: But we can't see him.
3: No man can see the shadow unless the shadow wishes to be seen.
0: You're wrong, Shadow. I can see you.
5: Where is he? Just tell me.
0: No, don't shoot yet. I want to find out how much the police may know about us. But cover the space just 1 foot to the left of the mantle. That's where he's standing.
3: You're very clever, Crane. I suppose you've now focused this television machine so that it shows you this room.
0: Exactly. And on the screen, you're perfectly visible. Make a move, Shadow, and you die.
5: I told you I'd get you, Shadow, for sending my brother to the chair. In a minute, you'll be saying hello to him.
7: Shadow, be careful.
3: You're all so sure of yourselves. Why don't you go ahead and shoot?
5: I'm gonna. We're wasting too much time. Crane, I'm gonna let him have it.
3: Of course, the police at the window might try to stop you.
5: The police? Where?
0: Quick, shoot! It's just a trick.
5: Why, you...
8: take that! You're dead now. You gotta be.
0: Quick, feel around on the floor for his body. He must be dead, but I can't see him. The screen doesn't show him anymore.
3: Because I'm directly behind you now, and it's time for me to disable that machine, I think.
0: No, stop him!
8: I'll get him. He's not gonna go away this time. I'll get him. I'm gonna kill him.
0: You shot me.
3: I'll take that machine gun, Fenton.
0: What?
3: You've killed Crane, your partner in crime, not the Shadow. You wanted to follow in the footsteps of your brother. And as soon as the law has judged you, you're going to. Straight to the chair.
7: Lamont, if you don't tell me how the Shadow solved the case and escaped the trap those men set for him, I'll never speak to you again.
9: Well, it was really you who solved the case, Margot.
7: I did.
9: Of course. If you hadn't said that it was as if someone was watching every move I made, I'd never have remembered Professor Petro and the television machine he once made such great claims for.
7: Oh, and then when you slipped out of my apartment in the dark.
9: I was trying a little experiment which proved to me I was being watched. Then I knew some form of television had made all the recent crimes possible.
7: But after Crane phoned you at my apartment, he was watching you on the television screen every second. How was it possible to trick him then?
9: He wasn't watching me. He was watching a decoy. When you're being spied on, it's good strategy to have a double.
7: A double?
9: Mm-hmm. Before I return to your apartment, I arranged with Commissioner Weston to have a detective who strongly resembles me stationed in the dark entranceway to your building.
7: Oh, and when you left the building?
9: It was my double Crane saw, not me. I stopped just an instant there in the dark hallway and whispered instructions to him.
7: Oh, I see.
9: My double got in the car and drove off. I went back in, traced the phone call, learned where the hideout was, and with the help of a fast car...
7: The shadow reached there long before anyone expected him.
9: Exactly. There's no time to make any elaborate plans beyond phoning Weston to raid the place. Luckily, Fenton was so keyed up that when he fired at the Shadow, his aim with that machine gun was pretty bad.
7: And then he lost his head and killed Crane while trying to kill the Shadow.
9: That's right.
7: And Crane never got a chance to reveal the Shadow's real identity.
9: Luckily for the Shadow, no. So it was easy when the police got there for the Shadow to slip out unseen and for Lamont Cranston to come puffing in a minute later to be twitted by Commissioner Weston.
7: Oh, poor Commissioner Weston. Lamont, you know what he said when you arrived?
9: No, Margaret, what?
7: He said that's just like Lamont. Always late when there's any excitement.

0: 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The characters, names, places, and plot are fictitious. Any similarity to persons living or dead is purely coincidental. Again next week, The Shadow will demonstrate that
1: the weed of crime bears bitter fruit. Crime does not pay. The Shadow knows.
0: Next week, same time, same station, your friendly Blue Coal dealer brings you another strange and thrilling adventure in The Shadow's daring battle against the forces of evil. Be sure to listen. 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
2: This show used to air on Sunday afternoon. Really weird time when you think about it for kind of a mystery series. But because kids enjoyed the show so much, along with adults, they thought, well, let's just do it at like 2 o'clock in the afternoon, because it was a live studio audience. And if you notice at the end there, the applause, there, you could hear almost like kids in the audience. It wasn't just adults in that audience. The Shadow was popular with all ages, and it's so fascinating too. Blue coal, right? You would to warm your home. You would take coal,
3: right?
2: You know, every day you'd have to shovel
3: throw coal into
2: your furnace. Ugh,
3: right,
2: man. Now you just press a button, you know,
3: up or down.
2: Jeez, it's a little coal. I think I'll just hit my thermos. No, it would shovel. Go get the blue coal and shovel it in there.
3: That's right.
2: Man.
4: It probably never broke, though.
2: Yeah, no, they were made hardy.
3: Do you remember the opening scene of A Christmas Carol?
2: Yeah.
3: Where they're
2: shoveling it all in
3: the
2: there.
3: Coal in there.
2: Absolutely. Yep. That's Death to the Shadow, starring Brett Morrison, March 12th, 1944. Hope you enjoyed it. Time now for this month in music history.
3: All right, so this song goes back to 1976.
2: Believer or something?
3: No. I've kind of a funny story with this. I used to mishear the lyrics.
2: Don't fear the reaper?
3: It's the reaper.
2: Yeah, don't fear the reaper.
3: It's don't fear the reaper.
2: Yeah, the reaper, like the grim reaper.
3: The grim reaper. But how sometimes you hear lyrics and you don't hear them correctly and then you just learn them wrong?
2: Right. What did you think it was?
3: I always thought it was don't feel the reaper.
2: Feel the reefer?
3: Yes. I mean, that's what I heard.
2: Don't fear the reaper.
3: No, it's don't fear the reaper. So anyways, this is Blue Oyster Cult. Speaking of Blue Oyster Cult. Right. Reached number 12 on the chart in late 1976.
2: Wow.
3: Right. Do you remember Blue Oyster Cult?
2: Don't fear the reaper.
3: Don't fear the reaper. It's not don't feel the reefer.
2: Yeah,
3: in
2: no.
3: In case you weren't sure, I've got to clear that up for you.
2: All right, Lisa. Thanks very much. More of Hollywood 360 after this short break.
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6: Exercise is hard. So is maintaining a healthy diet. 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

0: historic agreement. I'm Deborah Valentine, Fox News. On social media, President Trump says a deal is reached to fully disarm Hamas and other armed groups in Gaza.
1: In a Truth Social post, President Trump called the work of his Board of Peace a monumental step toward a lasting peace. Provisions of the plan, he said, will result in a Palestinian government in control of Gaza with no harbor for terror groups. It would also, according to the plan, ensure security for Israel. The president said a phased implementation of his 20-point peace plan will commence with Hamas laying down arms, Israel withdrawing its troops, and Gaza patrolled by an international stabilization force working with Palestinian police. A Board of Peace official would only say the process would take some time to implement. Gernal Scott, Fox News.
0: The agreement would allow a new Palestinian government to work with the Board of Peace and prevent Gaza from being used as a base for terror attacks. A Senate vote on President Trump's attorney general nominee has been delayed after the nomination hit a Republican roadblock. Fox's Jared Halpern has more from the White House and what the president is considering.
2: President Trump says he has no objection to temporarily withdrawing acting attorney general Todd Blanche's nomination and renominating him next year. A vote in the Senate Judiciary Committee was postponed after Republican Senators John Cornyn and Tom Tillis demanded more information from the Justice Department about ending a weaponization fund and other elements of a settlement between the president and the IRS. Tillis is not running for re-election, and Cornyn lost a primary to a challenger endorsed by President Trump. Responding to the president's social media post, Cornyn says President Trump is mistaken if he believes concerns are limited to just the two Republican senators. At the White House, Jared Halpern, Fox News.
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2: Seattle's police chief Sean Barnes has resigned following intense public pressure and a request from Mayor Katie Wilson. Fox's Claudia Cowan has details.
3: The move comes after Sunday's mass shooting at the Bite of Seattle Food Festival, which was followed by intense criticism over the city's delayed public response to that incident. It was 5 hours before the police department and Mayor Wilson held a news conference to announce one person had been arrested. And it wasn't until Monday, 17 hours later, that officials confirmed another suspect had died at the scene, and a third unidentified suspect remained missing. Barnes then faced additional scrutiny after a tense exchange with a reporter about his travel schedule. According to one report, Barnes has spent at least 47 days out of town this year.
2: Deputy Chief Andre Sales has been appointed to serve as the city's interim chief. The police chief had been out of town during the shooting. Black community leaders rallied in support of the police chief and have criticized the Seattle mayor for not hiring more black people. President Trump says his new Freedom Haulers initiative will help replace illegal migrant truck drivers with American veterans.
4: Experience from the military will now be eligible to skip redundant road tests to obtain a commercial driver's license. We're going to make it as easy as possible for the veterans.
5: The plan gives qualifying veterans twice as long to apply for an expedited commercial driver's license. It also offers CDL training to those who didn't drive heavy trucks during their military service. It also builds on the administration's crackdown on commercial driver's license fraud. The Transportation Department says it has removed more than 24,000 commercial drivers for failing English proficiency requirements.
2: That's Fox's Marianne Rafferty with that report. Werner Enterprises President Nathan Meisgeier announced that his company will hire over 1,000 veterans throughout the next year. I'm Deborah Valentine. This is Fox News.

0: We've cut the cost of radio listening by, hell, it didn't cost anything in the first place. So let's say
1: $1 million.
0: 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First Thing Today by Joe Thomas on the Talk Media.

0: Bless you for letting me be of service to you. I want to be your general. You know our business model, and if you don't, here it is. I will tell you what went on last night. I will give you my analysis of it. We'll chop it up into easily digestible gummies. But I also want to hear how it is impacting you where you are. Sure, it sounds like a populist trope, but I mean it. How else am I going to know? I have long since given up my psychic abilities after I started bending spoons unintentionally in a restaurant, and it was a bad look. Anyway, Uri Geller jokes notwithstanding, we gather on this Friday, the final day of July. A show of hands, who else thinks this year has been going slowly? I just feel like, and maybe it's because of what we do, and there's so much every day. For example, there was a day in my life where Cuba, reforming their economy to be a capitalist, open, free market, or at least beginning that transition, would be the lead news story. Not somewhere down on page 4. And maybe it should be higher up. And we will spend some time on discussing the reforms in Cuba. And do you buy it? Or will you buy it? Show of hands, who wants a box of cigars? I know that when President Obama, quote, normalized things, the sale of Cuban cigars went through the roof. Of course, I think it was just another one of those President Obama saying, "Oh, we're just not going to enforce these laws anymore. I've decided that any law I don't like, you don't have to enforce." There's a bit about that on my Daily Signal column, if you go to dailysignal.com, by the way, there. So much going on, and maybe that's why it just seems like we're only just in August, really? So leave us to our first things this morning. Okay, since I had to open my cake hole, let's lead with the Cuban story. Cuba announced details of its plan to open up key sectors of its economy to private industry. Economic changes including easing restrictions on land ownership, allowing businesses to import fuel and medicine, authorizing private tourist companies to operate on the island, were discussed by Cuban lawmakers all in their two-day National Assembly that concluded yesterday. 18 undocumented migrants crossed a border and caused chaos, not in the United States, but in the Spanish territory of Ceuta, as thousands of people breached the frontier with Morocco and poured into the tiny Spanish territory. Spain's state broadcaster RTVE broadcasted image of burned vehicles on the Moroccan side of the border and reported civil guard clashes. President Trump said Thursday a deal has been reached for Hamas to disarm and for Israel to withdraw its forces from Gaza. Another one of those stories that in any other cycle probably was the lead story. President Trump said Thursday he may pull Acting Attorney General Todd Blanche's nomination to avoid conceding to Senate Republicans' demands regarding tax audit immunity within the weaponization of government settlement. Anthropic said its artificial intelligence models hacked into three other organizations during testing runs just days after ChatGPT maker OpenAI raised concerns over AI controls once it disclosed that rogue models hacked into Hugging Face. The United States and Iran fired more missiles at one another Thursday. Jordan said Thursday it intercepted Iranian missiles for the second consecutive day. Kuwait said a strike in the northern part of the country killed one person. Also this week, drones caused fires on ships at an Egyptian port, and Saudi Arabia said it came under fire from Iranian-backed militias. Meanwhile, Pakistan mediators insisted on Thursday the negotiations between Iran and the United States are ongoing, despite the missile barrages. And those are our first things for this Friday morning. Our friends at JCSGold.com will join us a little bit later on, tell us how gold and silver are doing on the marketplace. 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That's a $33 decline in the price of gold to $4,076. 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
3: Human products on the market. 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Since most chronic diseases have inflammation, our optimized curcumin seems to be a perfect addition to any nutritional program. 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The Mayo Clinic found that curcumin can decrease swelling and inflammation, has antioxidant properties, and research suggests that curcumin can prevent cancer, or at least slow the spread of cancer, and in many instances make chemotherapy more effective. It protects our healthy cells even from radiation. 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

0: So, Cuba's National Assembly. First, the idea that their National Assembly meets for 2 days. And then, you know, I guess whenever the ghost of Fidel calls them back to it. Not sure exactly how they organize. But wistfully thinking, gosh, it's like the U.S. Senate when it comes to their schedule. 2 days, and then they got 360 odd other ones to do with as they see fit. Fact-finding, I'm sure. Huh? Oh, no, that was being facetious. I'm just making a coarse generalization that amongst national assemblies, you've got the Cuban National Assembly that meets for 2 days a year, it seems, and then the U.S. Senate that is, what, 2 days a week? Yeah. And now, you know, here's the fun of legislation. So, simple bill. This is just apropos of nothing, doesn't impact you in any way, shape, or form unless you live in this little mountaintop enclave that was built around a ski area to make the ski area pencil out. You know how you have planned communities in Florida, you know, that are there just to give the golf course a boundary? You build a golf course, and you're like, okay, so where are the houses going to go surrounding it? Well, there's a ski area in Central Virginia. Stop. I know you're listening to us up in Provo on 1400 saying, ski area in Virginia? Yes. We have ski areas along the Blue Ridge called Wintergreen. And the ski area built a condo community around it. And there's a lot of people that live up there. And it's beautiful. It's right at the top of the Blue Ridge Mountains. Skyline Drive. It's the Blue Ridge Parkway. It's the open part, not the national park. But ironically, you know, this is where we kicked all the hillbillies out so we could build the Blue Ridge Parkway. And then we moved the, you know, people with money in there, but I digress. Oh, yeah, that's true. We built monuments to all the displaced hillbilly families that we had to kick out to build the Blue Ridge Parkway. But this enclave of tens of thousands of people has one road in and one road out. That's actually one road in and out. Which causes a problem because you're up on a mountain and you have these things called wildfires. So, I guess it was about 4 or 5 years ago, a member of Congress proposed a bill. As a matter of fact, he'll be on the program later on. He's the host of the Good for America podcast. So, Bob Good started trying to get this bill passed back when he was in Congress 4 or 5 years ago. And it's only just passed the U.S. Senate Energy and the Energy and Commerce Commission? What arcane little board did it finally get passed through like a kidney stone? The Senate Energy and Natural Resources Committee. You know why? Because it's part of a National Park Service area. So the government has to decide whether they can build a road out the back door, basically, onto the Blue Ridge Parkway in case there's a fire. 4 years it's taken to even get this to the Senate. And the Senate is getting ready to go on a recess because working 2.5 days a week is very tiring. I mean, look at what it's done to Mitch McConnell. It's getting nutty. Now you've got a guy saying that the pictures are showing Elaine Chao wearing a $12 shirt. This is where we've become. We cannot investigate what Tony Fauci was doing, paying for gain-of-function research in the Wuhan region of China, but we can figure out that Elaine Chao is wearing a $12 blouse in her weekend at Mitchie's photographs from her husband's alleged hospital bed, to which the internet is claiming she would never buy a $12 blouse. I don't know. But anything you can grasp onto is straws. So the U.S. Senate, meeting just slightly more frequently than the Cuban General Assembly, but the Cuban General Assembly talking about reforming in massive ways their approach to communism. And I was reading some of the things that they want to do, allowing for property ownership, business ownership, imports of foreign fuel and medicine, maybe even automobiles made more recently than 1957. These are all the same reforms that Chairman Xi's predecessor had brought to China, which helped create a Chinese middle class that, once Chairman Xi took power in Beijing, he immediately went after. He didn't want to get rid of it, but he decided that they weren't paying their fair share. That's the English translation of what Chairman Xi said about the new middle class in China. It's also what's happening in places like Vietnam. While the United States continues this fixation with Cuban-style, Castro-style communism, Zorhan Mamdani has decided, you know how he's going to pay for his free groceries, or his, I guess, low-cost government grocery stores? He's going to start taxing tips. Tips on people that in New York are working under minimum wage, perhaps making even less than non-citizens there working in the shadows, and make their money because some Wall Street type will drop $50 on them for a one-hour lunch. And Zorhan Mamdani wants to go after those people to pay for his state-run grocery stores. So while we get communists, socialists, running in Massachusetts and Los Angeles and Washington, D.C., and properly elected as the mayor of New York City, all these socialist enclaves, the communist countries of Cuba and Vietnam, are running screaming from the fire, bearing the question, then, how absolutely nitwittedly dumb can the Democratic Party get?
1: 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But here's the thing, that 150 minutes does not need to be super intense. 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

0: So I got this email yesterday after the program from a young fellow who listens to us in Connecticut on WGCH 1490. He said, Dear Mr. Thomas, what part of Greenwich did your mother grow up into? Did you ever come up here? And where did you see the picture of Dick Blumenthal hanging out with Volodymyr Zelensky? Well, I'll start with the last one first. That was Associated Press wire spray. That was in the Associated Press newswire coverage of President Zelensky's sales pitch to the U.S. Senate. Did that go? I mean, it seemed like it was one of those, like, timeshare things. Hey, Senator, you're invited to a free lunch on Tuesday, right before Lindsey Graham's funeral. Can you join us for a free lunch? All you have to do is listen to a short presentation by President. Have you ever been to those? You ever? I mean, it's years since I think anyone's been unsavvy enough to fall prey to those. Yeah, hey, you've got a free trip to the Bahamas. All we ask is each morning at breakfast you join us for a short meeting about the great, exciting opportunities to invest in. But that's, you know, what I fancifully just imagined Volodymyr Zelensky's team sending out emails to all the senators. Could you join President Zelensky for a quick lunch and a short presentation about exciting investment opportunities in Kyiv? But there he was, Da Nang Dick Blumenthal, hanging out. And it just... Brian, it excited me because, you know, connecting Ukraine and the situation there with Vietnam just seemed like the right thing. It was like a multi-generational thing to see Da Nang Dick Blumenthal hanging out, advising, because of the photograph in the Associated Press spray. Was very much one of those where Da Nang Dick was giving him serious advice on how to, you know, make his background look more full of gravitas than it actually is. The best part of the picture, though, Brian, is that Zelensky is not listening to him at all. He's looking at somebody else while saying, now, Vlad, actually, you sound more like this. It's Vlad. To answer your other question, my mother actually grew up in Old Greenwich. Her dad was a New York City lawyer who, actually, I mean, it's a great story. His family came over from Scotland in 1900, moved into New Jersey, and then with nothing. And he put himself through high school to the degree where he could afford or get admitted to NYU. And tell me any law student can do this today. If this isn't a parable, and I know it's personal, but it's also a parable on the situation. So he wanted to be a lawyer. He saw that living in America, you know, meant that this was a land of rule of law. And that was an important differentiation from the rest of the world. So he wanted to be part of that. So he went to New York University Law School. That's where his grandson wound up going as, you know, yeah, he went briefly there in Villanova as well. But NYU law is beyond reach of a lot of ACT test takers these days. And my grandfather literally put himself through school, because his family didn't have two, you know, drachma to rub together. They came over from Scotland with nothing and were, you know, literally living paycheck to paycheck in the early 1900s, and he got into NYU law and lived in a tenement, one-bedroom, well, not even a bedroom, probably a studio apartment, tenement apartment in Brooklyn, bar backing to pay rent and food and that kind of thing. So he'd go to NYU all day, then go lug beer from the basement, and then study at night at the library in Brooklyn, public library. He didn't, you know, have time to sit around the NYU library. So he would go and pull the law books down at the New York Public Library, where he met a young librarian who was the first female in her family to get a college degree. And they were smitten and thus begat my mother in Greenwich. But he moved up to Greenwich, built his house in Old Greenwich, and then wrote a lot of the zoning code for Greenwich to try to keep New York from moving in while you weren't looking there. So there's there, Brian. I hope that sates your history. A lot of time, and we would go up every other weekend and spend time with my grandparents, I'm sure much to their chagrin, now that I'm their age, thinking, oh, the kids are back again. But that we would descend upon them every other weekend for a respite from Queens, and or my dad. I'm not sure what my mother went up there every other weekend for, because when she got into college, she literally moved to the other side of the country to get away from her folks. But we would go back up there every other weekend, so that's the deal on that. But I appreciate the fact that you also enjoyed an idea where Chris Murphy seems like the learned and judicious member of the Connecticut representation.
1: Donald Trump just announced an agreement with Saudi Arabia to help them build a full-scale nuclear program.
0: Brian, can you explain to me, as a denizen of Connecticut, what's with Chris Murphy's Al Jazeera look? I mean, you know, everything missing is except the printed scarves. He hasn't shaved. I mean, he's got that. Does somebody tell Chris Murphy that he looks like Don Johnson or something with the unshaved look? He looks like he should be holding an AR-15 yelling at the camera about their demands. And how there will be no peace while Gaza remains. Oh, yeah, that's what he looks like. He's a senator from Gaza. And there's nothing wrong with it. It's a look, and he's allowed to it. I'm just, you know, everyone's up in arms because senators have started dropping F-bombs during hearings. And believe me, if you're having a hearing with Tony Fauci pleading the fifth every 5 seconds, including to questions like, do you know what the color of the rug is in front of you? And do you know what the Fifth Amendment says? I drop some F-bombs as well. But I just don't. Chris Murphy is such a Caucasian that the whole unshaven thing just, you know, looks like he was found at an encampment on the side of the Mayanus River. And somebody said, hey, Chris, let's put this shirt and tie on you and see if you're, you know, do a camera test. No, I mean, he is absolutely indescript as a human being without it. Yes, he is generic middle-aged white man. If you were picking up characters for a video game, his character would be called Guy. Or Soccer Dad. Or Middle Manager. But, I mean, we've saved him from that by giving him a chance to work, you know, 2 days a week in the U.S. Senate. Thank you, Brian, for the email.
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0: Why do they do it, JT? I've been asked in the past, why do they do it? Because it works. Why do they repeat the same thing over and over again? If you've ever watched or had a conversation with an activist of a progressive persuasion, it gets frustrating and a little bit unnerving when they continuously, seemingly mindlessly pivot back to talking points that have little, if anything, to do with what you just asked them.
1: Pardon me, do you know what time it is?
0: Time? It's time for change in America. American people need a government that's going to be proactive about... I just asked you what time it was. Time? It's time that we got off the sidelines and into the game to help American people achieve the things that we want them to achieve. I mean, we're looking for freedom from debt and college loans and rent payments, and it's crazy making, but they do it. And why do they do it? Because it works. New Gallup poll. Several new polls out there showing a variety of different narratives and how they have grown based on the repeated, continuous drumbeat, including the attitude of Americans over the war in Iran, Associated Press, now publishing polling data that shows how little Americans, including Republicans, support our military operations in Iran. Why? Because everybody, perhaps present company excluded, is telling you why this is wrong. AP and their association with the Norks, which I still say sounds like a villainous character from a Tolkien yarn. Most Americans say, reports the Associated Press, the war in Iran has not been worth fighting. The question was, do you believe the war with Iran has been worth fighting, not worth fighting, or don't know? 33% of U.S. adults say it was worth fighting, 64% according to the NORC survey done July 23rd through 27th say not worth fighting. What's amazing to me is 10% of Democrats say it was worth fighting. Good news for those who are seeking re-election in Congress under the Republican banner, 61% of Republicans according to the NORCs say it was worth fighting. Why do they do it? Because it works. Non-stop, round the clock, over and over and over again. Expert after expert. And this is only with a handful of tragic cases of U.S. service members being killed tangentially through missile strikes in other countries and that kind of thing. If we were in wholesale conflict in the country, and I wouldn't necessarily

really sit there and say we're ready to do that, because I don't believe we would be seen as the liberators of the Iranian people yet, although they just hung two more people in the city square the other day for doing what you and I do every morning. So let's not forget who we're talking about here. And another instance of this on the positive side, they want to give you something good to hang your hat on. So all of our conversations with Ken Cuccinelli and the folks at the Election Transparency Initiative have been apparently paying some fruit. Gallup poll, this in Newsmax, shows Americans approaching the midterms, which are just a little bit more than 100 days away, did you know? More primaries culminate on Tuesday of next week, including Virginia's. We may crest 100 votes cast in the Senate primaries in some counties. But the majority of Americans are worried about political election interference, ballot mishandling, and confidence overall in the voting process. Why do they do it? Because it works. And the narrative is in a perilous place. 77% of Democrats fear politicians could pressure election officials to change election results. Now, I'm not a lawyer, but that is, what's the phrase? There's a phrase for, against the law. So if there is a concern that people are going to do this, why are so many Democrats against the idea of poll watchers and election officials? When Ken was on with us just the other day talking about get yourself to your local Department of Elections and have yourself hired on as an election official, people are like, oh, I couldn't do that. I'd be targeted. Do we not have civil rights cases about being targeted for your political beliefs and or your lifestyle?

0: because they can find within the piles and piles of legal jargon some loophole that has been buried under our judicial hoarding of law, just enough of a loophole to slide out of. So nobody ever seems to go to jail for their wrongdoing, so why shouldn't we fear the wrongdoing?
1: My name is Bobby. 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
10: Disarming Hamas. I'm Dave Anthony, Fox News. That's what President Trump says is happening in Gaza through the Board of Peace he founded.
11: In the 20-point plan the president unveiled in October, the president's saying this agreement is a critical step towards Gaza finally being governed by a new Palestinian government that will work closely with the Board of Peace to help the Palestinian people. At the same time, Israel will have the security it deserves, with Gaza no longer used as a base for terror attacks. The president says the agreement will be carried out in structured phases. As Hamas gives up their weapons, the Israeli forces will withdraw. The International Stabilization Force will then work with a new Palestinian police force to keep Gaza safe.
10: That's Fox's Madeline Rivera. There's no official reaction still from Israel about this disarmament agreement after Hamas's deadly 2023 terror attack in Israel that triggered the even deadlier and destructive war in Gaza. Acting Attorney General Todd Blanche's nomination remains in limbo as two Republican senators who fell out of favor with President Trump, John Cornyn and Tom Tillis, consider a no vote in committee at issue a Trump IRS settlement that had set up a so-called anti-weaponization fund to compensate people who claim they were politically targeted by the Biden Justice Department. Blanche says that fund has been canceled, but Senator Cornyn isn't convinced.
12: The fact that they're balking at putting that in writing tells me that they were hoping to get by with this settlement agreement and his testimony and then revitalize those provisions at a later date.
10: Now, the president suggests he could pull Blanche's nomination.
13: Until these two senators leave Congress, Trump posted on Truth Social, "I have no objection to temporarily withdrawing Todd's name if they do not do the right thing."
10: Cornyn lost a primary this year in Texas to Trump-backed Republican Ken Paxton, who's trailing in that Senate race against Democrat James Tallarico. A new Fox poll gives Tallarico a 3-point lead. 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
10: There is a change at the War Department, as the conflict with Iran continues and when it comes to American casualties.
18: The Pentagon says its new separate category for troop casualties was created to account for those killed and wounded in the renewed fighting with Iran. Because Operation Epic Fury, the military's name for combat operations against Tehran, has ended, the defense

0: casualty analysis system has removed the four soldiers killed and dozens of troops wounded in the latest exchange of fire from its official Iran war count and placed them in a new overseas operations category. Jeff Manasso, Fox News.
1: And checking that Pentagon database, which was updated yesterday, the total number of American deaths in those two categories is at 18, with 653 U.S. troops wounded. A Georgia dad gets 15 years in prison for a crime his son committed. Colin Gray was convicted of murder and manslaughter for giving Colt the gun the boy used in a school shooting that left two students and two teachers dead at Apalachee High School in 2024. Colt Gray got life in prison. Judge Nicholas Prim told Colin Gray failed as a parent but did not give him the 80-year sentence prosecutors wanted.
2: It matters that you didn't intentionally commit a crime. It matters that you didn't plan an attack. It matters that you didn't seek to harm anyone. It matters that you didn't pull a trigger.
1: A mom and dad in Arizona will not be prosecuted for what happened to their toddler.
3: Prosecutors in Maricopa County say there is not enough evidence to prove beyond a reasonable doubt that Angelo and Alexis Fiordalino's actions rose to the level of criminal child abuse. The parents' 18-month-old son, Vincent, was rushed to Dignity Health Mercy Gilbert Medical Center in February after being found inside the family's pool. The toddler was mistakenly pronounced dead by an ER physician, only to be found breathing in the morgue 5 hours later. Kristen Goodwin, Fox News.
1: On Wall Street, stock futures are rising. I'm Dave Anthony. This is Fox News.
4: 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John Stewart speaking. Stormwatch 9's latest forecast is coming your way, along with an update on the latest from the sporting world, the financial world, the entertainment world, an interview or two, and of course, the latest news headlines right here on your one and only First Look at the News.
5: Governor Kelly Ayotte said she welcomes anyone who wants to come to New Hampshire to observe how elections are run, including federal officials, adding that it is all part of being the state with the first presidential primary. Ayotte made the statement just after former executive counselor and past Democratic gubernatorial candidate Andrew Walensky warned in an opinion editorial that elections are at risk with federal officials set to monitor polls in two major cities, Manchester and Nashua, as well as other states this fall. The governor said if they come, they will see that New Hampshire conducts elections in a fair and transparent way. The New Hampshire Attorney General's office has announced that the Department of Justice has submitted a final decree resolving the state's civil rights enforcement action against Christopher Hood, Nationalist Social Club 131, and associated defendants for shouting slurs and engaging in the Nazi salute, intimidating patrons outside the Teetotaler Cafe in Concord on June 18, 2023. The defendants admit they violated New Hampshire's law against discrimination by attempting to coerce, intimidate, or compel a place of public accommodation to engage in unlawful discrimination based on sex, sexual orientation, and/or gender identity. They agreed to a $10,000 fine with $7,500 suspended to cease operations in New Hampshire and perform 250 hours of approved community service. A man from Concord was sentenced in federal court to more than 3 years in prison in a methamphetamine trafficking case, according to the U.S. Attorney's Office. 44-year-old Zachary Albert was sentenced to 37 months in federal prison and 3 years of supervised release. According to the U.S. Attorney's Office, the case started in the fall of 2022 when the FBI Major Offender Task Force and the New Hampshire State Police began investigating a methamphetamine distribution conspiracy in New Hampshire. During the investigation, intercepted phone calls and text messages showed Albert worked as a methamphetamine distributor and obtained the drug from one of his co-conspirators. He then sold the drugs to others. Congressman Chris Pappas is responding to critics who say New Hampshire's delegation should be fighting harder against Democratic National Committee efforts to take away the state's first-in-the-country primary status. Pappas said the most important thing for the primary right now is ensuring that Democratic presidential candidates still come to the Granite State. Pappas said issuing an invitation for people to come to New Hampshire to participate in the process should not mean New Hampshire voters will be punished for doing democracy. The DNC will meet next month for a final vote to adopt its primary calendar, which currently puts New Hampshire third instead of first. A proposed landfill in New Hampshire's North Country divided the town of Dalton and pitted neighbors against one another. Now, the debate over future landfills across the state is no longer just a local issue. Governor Kelly Ayotte yesterday signed House Bill 707 into law, which establishes a solid waste site evaluation committee to review proposed landfills. The signing took place at Forest Lake State Park in Dalton, ground zero for the debate that sparked the legislation. Ayotte said she wants to make sure that landfills are not established in beautiful parks like Forest Lake. Wildfire sightings in New Hampshire neighborhoods are up as bears and bobcats venture out of the woods in search of food. New Hampshire Fish and Game officials say animals' search for food can often lead them into people's backyards. Wildlife officials say they get an average of 650 calls each year related to bear conflicts, but last year they only got about half that. This year, calls are on track to be closer to average. Dan Bailey, Bear Project Leader for the Fish and Game Department, said developed areas can be easy sources of food for bears and bobcats. They can be seen digging through trash or finding smaller mammals hanging around bird feeders. He said people should keep their distance from wild animals, and if the animals are unwelcome, make loud noises to drive them away. Stay tuned for more news on 99.7 FM WNTK and 1490 AM 98.9 FM WUVR.
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5: State police troopers will again patrol downtown Burlington after a directive from Vermont Governor Phil Scott that caught the city's mayor off guard. The governor directed state police to patrol the Queen City after having conversations with community and business leaders who voiced concerns about public safety, according to a spokesperson. Burlington Mayor Emma Mulvaney-Stanek announced the change on Tuesday, while she said it was unfortunate that Scott didn't directly communicate with her office about the effort, she welcomes any state efforts to help make Burlington safer. Another round of rabies vaccines for wildlife will be distributed around Vermont starting tomorrow, according to the Vermont Department of Health. This year, an earlier round of vaccine was dropped around the state at the beginning of May, given the increasing number of cases of rabies found in wild animals, according to health officials. The U.S. Department of Agriculture's Wildlife Services coordinates with the Vermont Departments of Health and Fish and Wildlife to conduct the drops, which are primarily done from low-flying aircraft. Two South Burlington residents have filed federal claims against U.S. Immigration and Customs Enforcement, alleging agents used excessive force and unlawfully detained them during a botched March 11th immigration raid. The American Civil Liberties Union of Vermont filed the claims Wednesday under the Federal Tort Claims Act on behalf of Jose Estrada Jerez, a U.S. citizen, and Gisela Johanna Patin Patin, and Gisela Johanna Patin Patin, who goes by Johanna and is an asylum seeker. The claims accuse ICE agents of excessive force and false imprisonment after they entered the home the pair shared. Heavy rain caused a roof to collapse at a historic downtown Fairhaven apartment building Wednesday, leaving about a dozen residents with nowhere to go. Just after 1 o'clock in the morning, Fairhaven police were called to 15 Main Street to evacuate about a dozen residents from the waterlogged building. State investigators later found a broken support truss, which they say caused the roof to sag and eventually give way, flooding the apartments inside.
9: Today is July the 31st. On this day in 1777, Gilbert du Motier, Marquis de Lafayette, was made a major general in the Continental Army. In 1964, Ranger 7 sent back the first close-up photographs of the moon, and in 1991, the United States and Soviet Union signed the START 1 Strategic Arms Reduction Treaty. Born on this day in 1803, Swedish-American engineer John Ericsson. In 1919, American sportscaster and actor Kurt Gowdy. And in 1965, J.K. Rowling, the English author and film producer. Dying on this day in 1556, Ignatius of Loyola, the Spanish priest and theologian. In 1986, Chiune Sugihara, the Japanese diplomat who saved thousands of Jews from the Holocaust by issuing them transit visas. And in 2012, American novelist, screenwriter, and critic Gore Vidal.
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11: So I was asked to tell you what's new at Old Man's Junk, so I figured I'd be comfortable while I did it. Put my Speedo on, sat out on the deck to catch some rays, and listened to Google Mowgrass, American Farmer. We let the wife do the work. We have new help at Old Man's Junk. PJ, the old man's granddaughter. PJ will be there Thursday, Friday, Saturdays, slinging $2 hot dogs, chili dogs, hamburgers, sausage, and steak sub. She is learning the ropes on how to be grumpy. On Saturdays, the old man might show up to make pizzas. Then again, he might not. But take a chance on him. They're only $12. We have a lounge to eat in. The lounge chairs were built from material from Old Man's Woodshed. Speaking of the woodshed, that is full of reasonably priced lumber. The store is full of quality junk and antiques. I caught him and his family taking stuff from one of my jobs in Sunapee. They have high-class junk over there. Well, I can't seem to get Google's attention to make me dinner, so I guess I'll have to go get a hot dog at the best restaurant in Goshen. I'll see you there at Old Man's Junk.
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12: Safe to say, this Red Sox team is dramatic. Final score, Red Sox 5, Athletics 4. Red Sox trailed 4-3 in the eighth inning when Willier Abreu and Wilson Contreras hit back-to-back home runs. You've got to be kidding. Chad Tracy.
13: In that spot, electric, you know. I mean, obviously we know we're fighting back, and then Abreu electrifies the dugout with that, with the first. And then while you're doing congratulations there, you see another one going out, and that was between the two of them, the dugout was, as electric as Ben. It was huge.
12: Chad Tracy, Sox winning pitcher, Sonny Gray, went into the seventh inning, struck out five. Huge win. Wilson Contreras.
14: Baseball is about grinding. Every at bat is about grinding. Every at bat, every game is about grinding. And we feel it. I mean, we have each other's back, relentless, resilient, and it's about keeping that energy well from now on.
12: Wilson Contreras, Red Sox 5, Athletics 4. Follow me, Tom Cuddy Sports.
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9: The forecast today calls for mostly sunny skies and a high temperature near 80 degrees. There will be a 20% chance of showers and thunderstorms after 3 p.m. this afternoon. Tonight, expect patchy fog after 11 p.m. Otherwise, skies will be mostly clear with a low around 57. For Saturday, expect sunny skies and a high near 85.
17: Two astronauts on board the ISS, Jessica Meir and Anil Menon, will exit the station for the first spacewalk next Thursday. Bill Spetch, deputy manager of low Earth orbit operations, said equipment to support a new solar array will be installed.
18: The solar array, scheduled for delivery later this year, will provide additional power to support critical station operations, including its safe and controlled deorbit.
17: Two additional spacewalks are set for August 13th and 25th. The maintenance is in advance of the end of ISS operation, planned for 2030. NASA is preparing for a future permanent outpost on the moon's surface and newer orbiting stations to support missions to Mars. Grinnell Scott, Fox News.
19: It's tough enough as hikers in Montana approach the state's highest peak. It's even more difficult for 32-year-old David Cifaldi, who slipped and got impaled by his own hiking pole. Cifaldi also happens to be a nurse, and instead of calling in a helicopter to save him, he and his friends walked 10 miles back down to the trailhead. The pole went beneath his left arm and came out his back. There wasn't much blood or pain, so he took the chance. Doctors able to remove the pole, and Cifaldi is now back to work. John Saucier, Fox News.
20: Musician Noah Kahan is teaming up with Vermont's collegiate summer baseball team for a mental health night aimed at ending the stigma around being open about mental health struggles. The Vermont Lake Monsters will wear special edition jerseys on Monday, August 3rd during the game versus the Lowell Spinners from Massachusetts. Those jerseys will then be auctioned off during the game. Kahn's Busy Head Project, his mental health initiative he founded in 2023, describes itself as aiming in part for an ultimate goal to make mental health care accessible for all. Michelle Polino, Fox News.
21: Michelle.
20: A brand new special edition of the Beatles album Rubber Soul, out October 2nd, will feature 23 previously unreleased recordings, mostly early takes and demos, plus an entirely unheard John Lennon song, Little Girl, a home recording from 1965 that's remained a closely guarded secret for decades. Rolling Stone describes the song in part as a fragile, gorgeous, bittersweet little tune, just John and his acoustic guitar, adding, it's reminiscent of their song, I'm Only Sleeping. Michelle Polino, Fox News. Spider-Man Brand New Day sees Tom Holland's Peter Parker 4 years after the events of No Way Home, and Peter is now an adult living entirely alone. No MJ, no one, after having voluntarily erased himself from the lives and memories of those he loves. Crime fighting in a New York that no longer knows his name, but as the demands on him intensify.
22: I'm sorry, but you're in danger.
23: What?
22: I promised you that I would keep you safe. Please, you just have to trust me. Come on.
23: Fine.
20: The pressure sparks a surprising physical evolution that threatens his existence, even as a strange new pattern of crimes give rise to one of the most powerful threats he's ever faced. Michelle Polino, Fox News.
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25: We've all been there, in a boring meeting, a long lecture, struggling to stay awake. No matter how hard you try, you nod off, and that is never a good look. Aside from the obvious, making sure you're getting enough sleep, there are a couple quick pick-me-ups that experts recommend before you take your seat. If you have time, you might try to squeeze in a quick nap, just a couple minutes even. That can increase your alertness. Or try to pop outside for a quick walk, get your blood and your hormones pumping, splash some cold water on your face, or grab a cup of coffee, obviously. If you're not a caffeine drinker, even just taking small sips of water throughout your meeting could be enough to keep you awake. Of course, you could also make a point to engage in the meeting. You're not likely to fall asleep while you're actually talking. I'm Dr. Sanjay Gupta, helping you live a better life.
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9: The Democratic National Committee's recent decision to relegate New Hampshire's presidential primary from its traditional first place to third place strikes me as a blunder that may cost the party this November. New Hampshire is a swing state with an all-Democratic congressional delegation, but where Republicans control the legislature and the governor's office. New Hampshire law, which takes precedence over any decision by the DNC, mandates that New Hampshire hold its presidential primary ahead of any similar contest in another state. The DNC knows full well that Republicans in the legislature aren't going to change the law to suit the DNC, and that punishing New Hampshire Democrats will be counterproductive. They could lose a Senate seat this fall, and if they think favoring Ruby Red South Carolina is going to win them that state's Senate seat, they are out of their minds. 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
4: NASCAR is off this week, returning to action next Sunday for the Iowa Corn 350 at Iowa Speedway. But last Sunday saw a thrilling race at the Brickyard as a part-timer picked up his second win of the season.
21: It's Heim time in Indy. Corey Heim gonna win the Brickyard 400.
4: The call on TNT Sports. Corey Heim took the checkered flag in his first race at Indianapolis Motor Speedway. He held off Christopher Bell and Joey Logano over the final 34 laps to win it. The Cup Series in-season challenge also wrapped up as the final pinned third seed Ryan Blaney against 25th seed Todd Gilliland. Blaney was the favorite and was ahead in the race, but was part of a 9-car wreck on lap 120 that knocked him out. Gilliland then took advantage, edging out Blaney's 26th place finish to finish in 24th as the underdog claimed victory once again. For Fox in the Fast Lane, Tony Genualdo, Fox News.
26: I'm Ashley DeBorkin with a Fox Movie Profile, a look at some highlights of the summer box office so far, and a look at what's ahead with Fandango's Eric Davis.
27: Let's talk about Obsession. Obsession may be the ultimate box office underdog story of the year. It's proof that a great original idea, a talented new filmmaker, and a passionate audience can still create a global theatrical phenomenon.
28: What do we expect for Spider-Man?
27: Spider-Man Brand New Day looks poised to keep this incredible momentum going. It's a a hot item right now, especially as we're moving closer to Avengers Doomsday this December. Expectations are sky high for one of the biggest openings of the year.
5: Is this the biggest film to round out the summer, or are there more coming in August?
27: And we've seen some really big success stories come out of August. I look at an original action film that was produced by J.J. Abrams called The End of Oak Street. That looks very interesting. There is an Insidious horror sequel, and horror is, there's a Paw Patrol for the kids.
26: Ashley DeVorkin, Fox News.
6: I'm Nicole Murray with Your Money Now. Apple reported stronger than expected earnings and revenue for the fiscal third quarter, driven by a 22% increase in iPhone sales. Net income climbed to nearly $30 billion, which is up from roughly $23.4 billion a year ago. However, the company issued weak guidance for the current period, citing supply constraints. Its shares slid 6% upon the news. Amazon reported better than expected revenue and cloud growth for the second quarter. AWS sales expanded 37% year-over-year, which beat analyst expectations for 31% growth. CEO Andy Jassy said the company expects capital spending to reach $220 billion this year. Anthropic said it has discovered three instances where its cloud AI models accessed the internet during an evaluation and gained unauthorized access to the real systems of three different organizations. The company said it found these incidents after carrying out a large-scale retrospective review of its cybersecurity evaluations. Futures are moderately higher. That
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7: 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One more is on its way. The National Transportation Safety Administration is giving a green light to Amazon's Zooks. 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Zooks has been testing in certain markets like Miami and San Francisco, giving free rides. 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
10: Fox News, I'm CJ Papa. Major push for peace by disarming Hamas in Gaza.
11: The president says Gaza's Board of Peace was able to secure an agreement for Hamas to disarm. And if this comes into fruition, it would be a huge milestone in the 20-point plan the president unveiled in October. The president saying this agreement is a critical step towards Gaza finally being governed by a new Palestinian government that will work closely with the Board of Peace to help the Palestinian people.
10: Fox's Madeline Rivera reporting. A cabinet meeting on the schedule for the commander-in-chief.
13: For the first time, his top aides will gather at Camp David, the presidential retreat in the Maryland mountains.
10: Fox's Jared Halpern at the White House. At least 18 migrants died trying to reach the Spanish territory on its northern coast. Thousands breached the frontier with Morocco that's just across the Strait of Gibraltar. 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
16: The New Hampshire Attorney General's office has announced that the Department of Justice has submitted a final decree resolving the state's civil rights enforcement action against Christopher Hood, Nationalist Social Club 131, and associated defendants for shouting slurs and engaging in the Nazi salute, intimidating patrons outside the Teetotaler Cafe in Concord on June 18, 2023. The defendants admit they violated New Hampshire's law against discrimination by attempting to coerce, intimidate, or compel a place of public accommodation to engage in unlawful discrimination based on sex, sexual orientation, and/or gender identity. They agreed to a $10,000 fine with $7,500 suspended to cease operations in New Hampshire and perform 250 hours of approved community service. A man from Concord was sentenced in federal court to more than 3 years in prison in a methamphetamine trafficking case, according to the U.S. Attorney's Office. 44-year-old Zachary Albert was sentenced to 37 months in federal prison and 3 years of supervised release. According to the U.S. Attorney's Office, the case started in the fall of 2022 when the FBI Major Offender Task Force and the New Hampshire State Police began investigating a methamphetamine distribution conspiracy in New Hampshire. During the investigation, intercepted phone calls and text messages showed Albert worked as a methamphetamine distributor and obtained the drug from one of his co-conspirators. He then sold the drugs to others. Governor Kelly Ayotte said she welcomes anyone who wants to come to New Hampshire to observe how elections are run, including federal officials, adding that it is all part of being the state with the first presidential primary. Ayotte made the statement just after former executive counselor and past Democratic gubernatorial candidate Andrew Valinsky warned in an opinion editorial that elections are at risk with federal officials set to monitor polls in two major cities, Manchester and Nashua, as well as other states this fall. The governor said if they come, they will see that New Hampshire conducts elections in a fair and transparent way. Congressman Chris Pappas is responding to critics who say New Hampshire's delegation should be fighting harder against Democratic National Committee efforts to take away the state's first-in-the-country primary status. Pappas said the most important thing for the primary right now is ensuring that Democratic presidential candidates still come to the Granite State. Pappas said issuing an invitation for people to come to New Hampshire to participate in the process should not mean New Hampshire voters will be punished for doing democracy. The DNC will meet next month for a final vote to adopt its primary calendar, which currently puts New Hampshire third instead of first. A proposed landfill in New Hampshire's North Country divided the town of Dalton and pitted neighbors against one another. Now, the debate over future landfills across the state is no longer just a local issue. Governor Kelly Ayotte yesterday signed House Bill 707 into law, which establishes a solid waste site evaluation committee to review proposed landfills. The signing took place at Forest Lake State Park in Dalton, ground zero for the debate that sparked the legislation. Ayotte said she wants to make sure that landfills are not established in beautiful parks like Forest Lake. Wildfire sightings in New Hampshire neighborhoods are up as bears and bobcats venture out of the woods in search of food. New Hampshire Fish and Game officials say animals' search for food can often lead them into people's backyards. Wildlife officials say they get an average of 650 calls each year related to bear conflicts, but last year they only got about half that. This year, calls are on track to be closer to average. Dan Bailey, bear project leader for the Fish and Game Department, said developed areas can be easy sources of food for bears and bobcats. They can be seen digging through trash or finding smaller mammals hanging around bird feeders. He said people should keep their distance from wild animals, and if the animals are unwelcome, make loud noises to drive them away. Stay tuned for more news on 99.7 FM WNTK and 1490 AM 98.9 FM WUVR.
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16: State police troopers will again patrol downtown Burlington after a directive from Vermont Governor Phil Scott that caught the city's mayor off guard. The governor directed state police to patrol the Queen City after having conversations with community and business leaders who voiced concerns about public safety, according to a spokesperson. Burlington Mayor Emma Mulvaney-Stanek announced the change on Tuesday, while she said it was unfortunate that Scott didn't directly communicate with her office about the effort. She welcomes any state efforts to help make Burlington safer. Another round of rabies vaccines for wildlife will be distributed around Vermont starting tomorrow, according to the Vermont Department of Health. This year, an earlier round of vaccine was dropped around the state at the beginning of May, given the increasing number of cases of rabies found in wild animals, according to health officials. The U.S. Department of Agriculture's Wildlife Services coordinates with the Vermont Departments of Health and Fish and Wildlife to conduct deduct the drops, which are primarily done from low-flying aircraft. Two South Burlington residents have filed federal claims against U.S. Immigration and Customs Enforcement, alleging agents used excessive force and unlawfully detained them during a botched March 11th immigration raid. The American Civil Liberties Union of Vermont filed the claims Wednesday under the Federal Tort Claims Act on behalf of Jose Estrada Jerez, a U.S. citizen, and Gisela Johanna Patin Patin, who goes by Johanna and is an asylum seeker. The claims accuse ICE agents of excessive force and false imprisonment after they entered the home the pair shared. Heavy rain caused a roof to collapse at a historic downtown Fairhaven apartment building Wednesday, leaving about a dozen residents with nowhere to go. Just after 1 o'clock in the morning, Fairhaven police were called to 15 Main Street to evacuate about a dozen residents from the waterlogged building. State investigators later found a broken support truss, which they say caused the roof to sag and eventually give way, flooding the apartments inside. And that's what's happening.
9: Today is July the 31st. On this day in 1777, Gilbert du Motier, Marquis de Lafayette, was made a major general in the Continental Army. In 1964, Ranger 7 sent back the first close-up photographs of the moon, and in 1991, the United States and Soviet Union signed the START 1 Strategic Arms Reduction Treaty. Born on this day in 1803, Swedish-American engineer John Ericsson. In 1919, American sportscaster and actor Kurt Gowdy. And in 1965, J.K. Rowling, the English author and film producer. Dying on this day in 1556, Ignatius of Loyola, the Spanish priest and theologian. In 1986, Chiune Sugihara, the Japanese diplomat who saved thousands of Jews from the Holocaust by issuing them transit visas. And in 2012, American novelist, screenwriter, and critic Gore Vidal.
0: Hello, Greg here from Spring Ledge Farm on Main Street in New London with an update on our cut flowers. 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
21: Safe to say, this Red Sox team is dramatic. Final score, Red Sox 5, Athletics 4. Red Sox trailed 4-3 in the eighth inning when Willier Abreu and Wilson Contreras hit back-to-back home runs. You've got to be kidding. Chad Tracy.
23: In that spot, electric, you know. I mean, obviously we know we're fighting back, and then Abreu electrifies the dugout with that, with the first. And then while you're doing congratulations there, you see another one going out, and that was, you know, between the two of them, the dugout was, you know, as electric as been. It was huge.
21: Chad Tracy, Sox winning pitcher, Sonny Gray, went into the seventh inning, struck out 5. Huge win. Wilson Contreras.
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16: The forecast today calls for mostly sunny skies and a high temperature near 80 degrees. There will be a 20% chance of showers and thunderstorms after 3 p.m. this afternoon. Tonight, expect patchy fog after 11 p.m. Otherwise, skies will be mostly clear with a low around 57. For Saturday, expect sunny skies and a high near 85.
5: God loves you and has an awesome plan for your life. If you were to die right now, do you know for certain that heaven would be your home? The Bible says the wages of sin is death, but the gift of God is eternal life through Jesus Christ our Lord. Say this with me from your heart and out loud to make heaven your home. Father, I turn from my sin. I receive Jesus Christ as my Savior and my Lord. Fill me with your Holy Spirit. I am yours. If you just prayed that prayer out loud from your heart, the Bible says heaven is your home. And I would love to meet you. Come join me at Lake Church in Newport on Sundays at 9 and 11 a.m. This is Pastor Samuel. Have a wonderful day.
6: Two astronauts on board the ISS, Jessica Meir and Anil Menon, will exit the station for the first spacewalk next Thursday. Bill Spetch, Deputy Manager of Low Earth Orbit Operations, said equipment to support a new solar array will be installed.
7: The solar array, scheduled for delivery later this year, will provide additional power to support critical station operations, including its safe and controlled deorbit.
6: Two additional spacewalks are set for August 13th and 25th. The maintenance is in advance of the end of ISS operation, planned for 2030. NASA is preparing for a future permanent outpost on the moon's surface and newer orbiting stations to support missions to Mars. Grinnell Scott, Fox News.
8: It's tough enough as hikers in Montana approach the state's highest peak. It's even more difficult for 32-year-old David Cifaldi, who slipped and got impaled by his own hiking pole. Cifaldi also happens to be a nurse, and instead of calling in a helicopter to save him, he and his friends walked 10 miles back down to the trailhead. The pole went beneath his left arm and came out his back. There wasn't much blood or pain, so he took the chance. Doctors able to remove the pole, and Cifaldi is now back to work. John Saucier, Fox News. You inched yourself
25: across the great divide. Musician Noah Kahan is teaming up with Vermont's collegiate summer baseball team for a mental health night aimed at ending the stigma around being open about mental health struggles. The Vermont Lake Monsters will wear special edition jerseys on Monday, August 3rd during the game versus the Lowell Spinners from Massachusetts. Those jerseys will then be auctioned off during the game. Khan's Busy Head Project, his mental health initiative he founded in 2023, describes itself as aiming in part for an ultimate goal to make mental health care accessible for all. Michelle Polino, Fox News. Michelle. A brand new special edition of the Beatles album Rubber Soul, out October 2nd, will feature 23 previously unreleased recordings, mostly early takes and demos, plus an entirely unheard John Lennon song, Little Girl, a home recording from 1965 that's remained a closely guarded secret for decades. Rolling Stone describes the song in part as a fragile, gorgeous, bittersweet little tune, just John and his acoustic guitar, adding, it's reminiscent of their song, I'm Only Sleeping. Michelle Polino, Fox News. Spider-Man, brand new day, sees Tom Holland's Peter Parker 4 years after the events of No Way Home, and Peter is now an adult, living entirely alone. No MJ, no one, after having voluntarily erased himself from the lives and memories of those he loves. Crime fighting in a New York that no longer knows his name, but as the demands on him intensify.
26: I'm sorry, but you're in danger.
27: What?
26: I promised you that I would keep you safe. Please, you just have to trust me. Come on.
27: Fine.
25: The pressure sparks a surprising physical evolution that threatens his existence, even as a strange new pattern of crimes give rise to one of the most powerful threats he's ever faced. Michelle Polino, Fox News.
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11: The Democratic National Committee's recent decision to relegate New Hampshire's presidential primary from its traditional first place to third place strikes me as a blunder that may cost the party this November. New Hampshire is a swing state with an all-Democratic congressional delegation, but where Republicans control the legislature and the governor's office. New Hampshire law, which takes precedence over any decision by the DNC, mandates that New Hampshire hold its presidential primary ahead of any similar contest in another state. The DNC knows full well that Republicans in the legislature aren't going to change the law to suit the DNC, and that punishing New Hampshire Democrats will be counterproductive. They could lose a Senate seat this fall, and if they think favoring Ruby Red South Carolina is going to win them that state's Senate seat, they are out of their minds. I'm Rob at SugarRiverMedia.com.
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26: It's July 31st, and this is your Fox Daily Snapshot. Today is National Avocado Day. This superfood is not simply the main ingredient to your favorite guacamole recipe. Avocados are rich in healthy fats, which make them the perfect addition to any meal or as an alternative to spreads on toast or sandwiches. The ancient Aztecs would beautify their skin using avocado masks, a practice which made its way into the modern cosmetic industry in the early 20th century. Also on this date, in 1994, longtime New York Yankee shortstop and broadcaster Phil Rizzuto was inducted into the Baseball Hall of Fame.
27: The only reason that I'm here today, believe it or not, is because of you fans, my family, my relatives, and all my friends.
26: Scooter was joined by Philadelphia Phillies pitcher Steve Carlton. If it's your birthday today, you share it with actor Dean Cain, born in 1966. I'm Tushar Saxena, and that's your Fox Daily Snapshot.
28: This is House Call for Health. With less than half of 2026 still to go, measles cases across the U.S. are already topping record-breaking numbers from last year. The Centers for Disease Control and Prevention recording more than 2,300 cases of measles as of last week, surpassing the total for all of last year, 2,289, which was the worst year for measles in the U.S. in more than three decades. This comes as international health officials are set to meet in November to decide if the U.S. has lost its measles-free status. The U.S. declared the disease was eliminated back in 2000 thanks to high vaccination rates, but numbers have dipped below 95%, which is considered necessary to prevent outbreaks. Meanwhile, health officials say it's impossible to record all measles cases, citing how some people get sick but don't seek out treatment. For more health news, go to foxnewshealth.com. 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I'm Lisa Brady, Fox News.
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0: I'm Nicole Murray with Your Money Now. Oil prices are higher this morning as more supplies flowed through crucial maritime checkpoints despite a lack of major breakthroughs in talks between the United States and Iran. West Texas Intermediate up to $83 a barrel, Brent at $89. Sony has hiked its full-year earnings forecast as strong performance at its gaming business helped the Japanese conglomerate deliver a better-than-expected jump of 40% in first-quarter profit. The company also reiterated that it has secured enough memory chip supply for the current financial year. Boeing said it has sent a contract offer to the union representing

0: asked his 25-year-old sister-in-law, Victoria Castle, to help him move a piano before attacking her from behind, putting her in a chokehold until she went limp, undressing her, and raping her. After the attack, prosecutors say Horner called 911 and waited for the cops to show up. Police arrested Horner at the scene and rushed Castle to the hospital, where she was pronounced dead. Investigators say the 27-year-old lusted over his sister-in-law for nearly a decade and acted on his urges while his wife was away on a bachelorette trip. In court, prosecutors released a screen grab of a security video showing Horner practicing a chokehold on a stuffed animal 15 minutes before allegedly using the move on Castle. They say he even took a FaceTime call from his wife during the crime. Horner pleaded not guilty to murder and rape charges. There's more on this story at foxnews.com or subscribe to the Fox True Crime Podcast. I'm Gianna Gelosi with your Fox True Crime Minute.
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2: No official reaction yet from Israel. I'm Dave Anthony, Fox News, on the agreement President Trump announced with Hamas for the terror group to disarm in Gaza, brokered by the Board of Peace the president created. Fox's Madeline Rivera reports.
3: The president says the agreement will be carried out in structured phases. As Hamas gives up their weapons, the Israeli forces will withdraw. The International Stabilization Force will then work with a new Palestinian police force to keep Gaza safe. The chairman of the Gaza Peace Board says what the agreement says matters. What happens next matters even more. Implementation and verification have to be real. Ahead of us is a Gaza rebuilt, governed by Palestinians, and at peace with Israel.
2: That's after the Hamas 2023 terror attack in Israel that triggered the destructive war in Gaza. President Trump might pull acting Attorney General Todd Blanche's nomination after two Republican senators signaled they may vote against Blanche, concerned about his role in a Trump IRS tax settlement. Now, one of those senators is John Cornyn, who was primaried out in Texas this year, and the Republican who beat him is now trailing the Democrat in a new Fox News poll.
4: 51% prefer Democratic Senate candidate James Tallarico, while 48% favor Republican candidate and current state attorney general Ken Paxton. 36% of Republicans say they're concerned about Paxton's character, while 17% of Democrats feel Tallarico is too extreme. 4 in 10 Texans polled say inflation is the most important issue to their Senate vote, with 35% saying they're falling behind financially.
2: Fox's Kristen Goodwin, a father, gets 15 years in prison for a crime his son committed in Georgia. Colin Gray was convicted of murder and manslaughter for buying the gun that Colt used in a 2024 school shooting that left 4 people dead. Judge Nicholas Prim told Colin Gray he failed as a parent.
5: The warning lights were flashing brighter and brighter. And you didn't get him help, and you didn't remove his access to the gun.
2: His son got life in prison. 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
2: We may hear a lot more about that Hamas disarmament agreement in Gaza later this morning when President Trump holds a cabinet meeting, and for the first time he'll meet with his top administration officials at Camp David in Maryland. That'll be at 11 a.m. Eastern. The president may also talk more about this.
10: As the Transportation Department claps down on commercial driver's licenses obtained by undocumented and non-English-speaking immigrants, the Trump administration is simultaneously trying to transition veterans to become truck drivers.
11: They're going
10: to
11: be given a very quick pass. We're going to teach them. They're going to learn. If they didn't drive a truck in the military, but we're in, they're going to learn, and they're going to learn very quickly.
10: President Trump says the Freedom Haulers Initiative will connect military veterans groups with the trucking industry. More than 28,000 CDLs have been canceled after federal officials say they were improperly issued to non-citizen truck drivers. At the White House, Jared Halpern, Fox News.
2: Oil prices are up slightly this morning. Their surge in the Iran conflict has made oil

0: company's a lot of money. Chevron's profit surged up 400% last quarter compared to a year ago. Exxon's net income doubled. The Federal Reserve made no change to interest rates in their latest meeting this week, assessing the economy. However, an important rate keeps creeping up.
1: The average long-term mortgage rate rising for the fourth consecutive week. Another setback for prospective home buyers looking for a break from high home loan borrowing costs. The benchmark 30-year fixed mortgage rate rising to 6.66%, according to mortgage buyer Freddie Mac, which is the highest level in a year. Higher mortgage rates can add hundreds of dollars a month in costs for borrowers and limit home buyers' purchasing power. Spiking rates can also lead prospective home shoppers to delay buying a home, one reason home sales have been sluggish this year. Hillary Barsky, Fox News.
0: On Wall Street, stock futures are rising the day after big gains. I'm Dave Anthony, and this is Fox News.
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0: 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John Stewart speaking. Stormwatch 9's latest forecast is coming your way, along with an update on the latest from the sporting world, the financial world, the entertainment world, an interview or two, and of course, the latest news headlines right here on your one and only First Look at the News.
1: A man from Concord was sentenced in federal court to more than 3 years in prison in a methamphetamine trafficking case, according to the U.S. Attorney's Office. 44-year-old Zachary Albert was sentenced to 37 months in federal prison and 3 years of supervised release. According to the U.S. Attorney's Office, the case started in the fall of 2022 when the FBI Major Offender Task Force and the New Hampshire State Police began investigating a methamphetamine distribution conspiracy in New Hampshire. During the investigation, intercepted phone calls and text messages showed Albert worked as a methamphetamine distributor and obtained the drug from one of his co-conspirators. He then sold the drugs to others. The New Hampshire Attorney General's office has announced that the Department of Justice has submitted a final decree resolving the state's civil rights enforcement action against Christopher Hood, Nationalist Social Club 131, and associated defendants for shouting slurs and engaging in the Nazi salute, intimidating patrons outside the Teetotaler Cafe in Concord on June 18, 2023. The defendants admit they violated New Hampshire's law against discrimination by attempting to coerce, intimidate, or compel a place of public accommodation to engage in unlawful discrimination based on sex, sexual orientation, and/or gender identity. They agreed to a $10,000 fine with $7,500 suspended to cease operations in New Hampshire and perform 250 hours of approved community service. Governor Kelly Ayotte said she welcomes anyone who wants to come to New Hampshire to observe how elections are run, including federal officials, adding that it is all part of being the state with the first presidential primary. Ayotte made the statement just after former executive counselor and past Democratic gubernatorial candidate Andrew Valinsky warned in an opinion editorial that elections are at risk with federal officials set to monitor polls in two major cities, Manchester and Nashua, as well as other states this fall. The governor said if they come, they will see that New Hampshire conducts elections in a fair and transparent way. Congressman Chris Pappas is responding to critics who say New Hampshire's delegation should be fighting harder against Democratic National Committee efforts to take away the state's first-in-the-country primary status. Pappas said the most important thing for the primary right now is ensuring that Democratic presidential candidates still come to the Granite State. Pappas said issuing an invitation for people to come to New Hampshire to participate in the process should not mean New Hampshire voters will be punished for doing democracy. The DNC will meet next month for a final vote to adopt its primary calendar, which currently puts New Hampshire third instead of first. A proposed landfill in New Hampshire's North Country divided the town of Dalton and pitted neighbors against one another. Now, the debate over future landfills across the state is no longer just a local issue. Governor Kelly Ayotte yesterday signed House Bill 707 into law, which establishes a solid waste site evaluation committee to review proposed landfills. The signing took place at Forest Lake State Park in Dalton, ground zero for the debate that sparked the legislation. Ayotte said she wants to make sure that landfills are not established in beautiful parks like Forest Lake. Wildfire sightings in New Hampshire neighborhoods are up as bears and bobcats venture out of the woods in search of food. New Hampshire Fish and Game officials say animals' search for food can often lead them into people's backyards. Wildlife officials say they get an average of 650 calls each year related to bear conflicts, but last year they only got about half that. This year, calls are on track to be closer to average. Dan Bailey, bear project leader for the Fish and Game Department, said developed areas can be easy sources of food for bears and bobcats. They can be seen digging through trash or finding smaller mammals hanging around bird feeders. He said people should keep their distance from wild animals, and if the animals are unwelcome, make loud noises to drive them away. Stay tuned for more news on 99.7 FM WNTK and 1490 AM 98.9 FM WUVR.
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1: State police troopers will again patrol downtown Burlington after a directive from Vermont Governor Phil Scott that caught the city's mayor off guard. The governor directed state police to patrol the Queen City after having conversations with community and business leaders who voiced concerns about public safety, according to a spokesperson. Burlington Mayor Emma Mulvaney-Stanek announced the change on Tuesday, while she said it was unfortunate that Scott didn't directly communicate with her office about the effort. She welcomes any state efforts to help make Burlington safer. Another round of rabies vaccines for wildlife will be distributed around Vermont starting tomorrow, according to the Vermont Department of Health. This year, an earlier round of vaccine was dropped around the state at the beginning of May, given the increasing number of cases of rabies found in wild animals, according to health officials. The U.S. Department of Agriculture's Wildlife Services coordinates with the Vermont Departments of Health and Fish and Wildlife to conduct the drops, which are primarily done from low-flying aircraft. Two South Burlington residents have filed federal claims against U.S. Immigration and Customs Enforcement, alleging agents used excessive force and unlawfully detained them during a botched March 11th immigration raid. The American Civil Liberties Union of Vermont filed the claims Wednesday under the Federal Tort Claims Act on behalf of Jose Estrada Jerez, a U.S. citizen, and Gisela Johanna Patin Patin, who goes by Johanna and is an asylum seeker. The claims accuse ICE agents of excessive force and false imprisonment after they entered the home the pair shared. Heavy rain caused a roof to collapse at a historic downtown Fairhaven apartment building Wednesday, leaving about a dozen residents with nowhere to go. Just after 1 o'clock in the morning, Fairhaven police were called to 15 Main Street to evacuate about a dozen residents from the waterlogged building. State investigators later found a broken support truss, which they say caused the roof to sag and eventually give way, flooding the apartments inside. And that's what's happening. Today is July the 31st. On this day in 1777, Gilbert de Moutier, Marquis de Lafayette, was made a major general in the Continental Army. In 1964, Ranger 7 sent back the first close-up photographs of the moon, and in 1991, the United States and Soviet Union signed the START 1 Strategic Arms Reduction Treaty. Born on this day in 1803, Swedish-American engineer John Ericsson. In 1919, American sportscaster and actor Kurt Gowdy. And in 1965, J.K. Rowling, the English author and film producer. Dying on this day in 1556, Ignatius of Loyola, the Spanish priest and theologian. In 1986, Chiune Sugihara, the Japanese diplomat who saved thousands of Jews from the Holocaust by issuing them transit visas. And in 2012, American novelist, screenwriter, and critic Gore Vidal.
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7: Well, I mean, I just think it's the next step for us. 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
1: The forecast today calls for mostly sunny skies and a high temperature near 80 degrees. There will be a 20% chance of showers and thunderstorms after 3 p.m. this afternoon. Tonight, expect patchy fog after 11 p.m. Otherwise, skies will be mostly clear with a low around 57. For Saturday, expect sunny skies and a high near 85.
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12: Drunken driving remains a major safety problem in the United States, killing thousands each year despite years of awareness campaigns. Now, lawmakers are looking into whether technology can stop impaired drivers from starting their cars. Automotive News recently reported that Congress is examining systems that can detect intoxication through sensors, driver monitoring cameras, or touch-based alcohol detention. The goal is to turn off the vehicle if the driver shows signs of impairment. Supporters argue it's a life-saving safety measure. Critics raise concern about privacy and reliability. This debate over technology shows that safety features keep improving. I'm Ken Chester.
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14: A Better Life with Dr. Sanjay Gupta.
15: We've all been there. In a boring meeting, a long lecture, struggling to stay awake. No matter how hard you try, you nod off, and that is never a good look. Aside from the obvious, making sure you're getting enough sleep, there are a couple quick pick-me-ups that experts recommend before you take your seat. If you have time, you might try to squeeze in a quick nap, just a couple minutes even. That can increase your alertness. Or try to pop outside for a quick walk, get your blood and your hormones pumping, splash some cold water on your face, or grab a cup of coffee, obviously. If you're not a caffeine drinker, even just taking small sips of water throughout your meeting could be enough to keep you awake. Of course, you could also make a point to engage in the meeting. You're not likely to fall asleep while you're actually talking. I'm Dr. Sanjay Gupta, helping you live a better life.
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20: With summer in full swing, millions of Americans are hitting the links. Every golf ball that makes it in the hole has a feature that exists because of a happy accident. The first golf balls didn't have dimples at all. Back in the mid-1800s, golfers used smooth balls made from a rubber-like material. Then players started noticing something strange. Older, beat-up balls were actually flying farther than brand new ones. Those scratches and dents were helping the ball cut through the air more efficiently. Once manufacturers figured that out, they started making golf balls with dimples. In 1905, English engineer William Taylor patented the first dimpled golf ball design. Today, the average golf ball has more than 300 dimples. So one of golf's biggest innovations came from golfers discovering that a beat-up golf ball actually worked better than a brand new one. Matt Murphy, Fox News.
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22: Spider-Man, Brand New Day. 4 years have passed since the events of No Way Home, and Peter is now an adult, living entirely alone, having voluntarily erased himself from the lives and memories of those he loves. Crime fighting in a New York that no longer knows his name, but as the demands on him intensify, the pressure sparks a surprising physical evolution that threatens his existence, even as strange new patterns of crimes give rise to one of the most powerful threats he's ever faced.
24: The reason that you're in front of me right now is because the system failed you.
22: Streaming on Hulu, Tin Soldier. The Bokushu, played by Jamie Foxx, leads a group of veterans building a fortress and amassing an arsenal. The government recruits ex-Special Forces member Nash Kavanaugh, Scott Eastwood, a former disciple, and operative Emmanuel Ashburn, played by Robert De Niro, to seek revenge and recover what Nash lost, including the love of his life. That's Fox on Film on Fox News.
25: I'm Nicole Murray with Your Money Now. Amazon shares surged this morning while Apple's dropped as investors reacted differently to their June quarter earnings reports. Shares of Amazon were 12% higher while Apple fell 7%. Both companies reported their June quarter earnings yesterday, with Amazon impressing the market while Apple disappointed. The average long-term U.S. mortgage rate rose for the fourth consecutive week to its highest level in a year, another setback for prospective homebuyers. Freddie Mac reports that the benchmark 30-year fixed-rate mortgage rate rose to 6.66% from 6.58% last week. Treasury yields moved lower this morning, reversing course after rising sharply following the Federal Reserve's decision to hold interest rates steady earlier this week. The 30-year Treasury bond yield was down nearly 2 basis points at 5.188%. Futures are higher this morning as tech stocks rise. Both Dow and NASDAQ futures up by more than 300 points. That's
21: Fox in the Fast Lane.
26: NASCAR is off this week, returning to action next Sunday for the Iowa Corn 350 at Iowa Speedway. But last Sunday saw a thrilling race at the Brickyard as a part-timer picked up his second win of the season.
27: It's Heim time in Indy. Corey Heim gonna win the Brickyard 400.
26: the call on TNT Sports. Corey Heim took the checkered flag in his first race at Indianapolis Motor Speedway. He held off Christopher Bell and Joey Logano over the final 34 laps to win it. The Cup Series in-season challenge also wrapped up as the final pinned third seed Ryan Blaney against 25th seed Todd Gilliland. Blaney was the favorite and was ahead in the race, but was part of a 9-car wreck on lap 120 that knocked him out. Gilliland then took advantage, edging out Blaney's 26th place finish to finish in 24th as the underdog claimed victory once again. For Fox in the Fast Lane, Tony Genualdo, Fox News.
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0: The time is 7:30.
2: Pelosi. President Trump's cabinet set to meet today at Camp David as he announces a historic agreement with Hamas to disarm and Israel to withdraw its forces from Gaza.
3: In a Truth Social post, President Trump called the work of his Board of Peace a monumental step toward a lasting peace. Provisions of the plan, he said, will result in a Palestinian government in control of Gaza with no harbor for terror groups. It would also, according to the plan, ensure security for Israel.
2: That's Fox's Grinnell Scott. Still no official reaction from Israel as for that cabinet meeting at Camp David.
4: White House Press Secretary Caroline Levitt says the site will be a lot of fun and something different for the cabinet to experience. President Trump last visited Camp David last month to celebrate Father's Day weekend with his family.
2: Fox's Jared Halpern. 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
0: Congressman Chris Pappas is responding to critics who say New Hampshire's delegation should be fighting harder against Democratic National Committee efforts to take away the state's first-in-the-country primary status. Pappas said the most important thing for the primary right now is ensuring that Democratic presidential candidates still come to the Granite State. Pappas said issuing an invitation for people to come to New Hampshire to participate in the process should not mean New Hampshire voters will be punished for doing democracy. The DNC will meet next month for a final vote to adopt its primary calendar, which currently puts New Hampshire third instead of first. Governor Kelly Ayotte said she welcomes anyone who wants to come to New Hampshire to observe how elections are run, including federal officials, adding that it is all part of being the state with the first presidential primary. Ayotte made the statement just after former executive counselor and past Democratic gubernatorial candidate Andrew Valinsky warned in an opinion editorial that elections are at risk with federal officials set to monitor polls in two major cities, Manchester and Nashua, as well as other states this fall. The governor said if they come, they will see that New Hampshire conducts elections in a fair and transparent way. The New Hampshire Attorney General's office has announced that the Department of Justice has submitted a final decree resolving the state's civil rights enforcement action against Christopher Hood, Nationalist Social Club 131, and associated defendants for shouting slurs and engaging in the Nazi salute, intimidating patrons outside the Teetotaler Cafe in Concord on June 18, 2023. The defendants admit they violated New Hampshire's law against discrimination by attempting to coerce, intimidate, or compel a place of public accommodation to engage in unlawful discrimination based on sex, sexual orientation, and/or gender identity. They agreed to a $10,000 fine with $7,500 suspended to cease operations in New Hampshire and perform 250 hours of approved community service. A man from Concord was sentenced in federal court to more than 3 years in prison in a methamphetamine trafficking case, according to the U.S. Attorney's Office. 44-year-old Zachary Albert was sentenced to 37 months in federal prison and 3 years of supervised release. According to the U.S. Attorney's Office, the case started in the fall of 2022 when the FBI Major Offender Task Force and the New Hampshire State Police began investigating a methamphetamine distribution conspiracy in New Hampshire. During the investigation, intercepted phone calls and text messages showed Albert worked as a methamphetamine distributor and obtained the drug from one of his co-conspirators. He then sold the drugs to others. A proposed landfill in New Hampshire's North Country divided the town of Dalton and pitted neighbors against one another. Now, the debate over future landfills across the state is no longer just a local issue. Governor Kelly Ayotte yesterday signed House Bill 707 into law, which establishes a solid waste site evaluation committee to review proposed landfills. The signing took place at Forest Lake State Park in Dalton, ground zero for the debate that sparked the legislation. Ayotte said she wants to make sure that landfills are not established in beautiful parks like Forest Lake. Wildfire sightings in New Hampshire neighborhoods are up as bears and bobcats venture out of the woods in search of food. New Hampshire Fish and Game officials say animals' search for food can often lead them into people's backyards. Wildlife officials say they get an average of 650 calls each year related to bear conflicts, but last year they only got about half that. This year, calls are on track to be closer to average. Dan Bailey, Bear Project Leader for the Fish and Game Department, said developed areas can be easy sources of food for bears and bobcats. They can be seen digging through trash or finding smaller mammals hanging around bird feeders. He said people should keep their distance from wild animals, and if the animals are unwelcome, make loud noises to drive them away. Stay tuned for more news on 99.7 FM WNTK and 1490 AM 98.9 FM WUVR.
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14: State police troopers will again patrol downtown Burlington after a directive from Vermont Governor Phil Scott that caught the city's mayor off guard. The governor directed state police to patrol the Queen City after having conversations with community and business leaders who voiced concerns about public safety, according to a spokesperson. Burlington Mayor Emma Mulvaney-Stanek announced the change on Tuesday, while she said it was unfortunate that Scott didn't directly communicate with her office about the effort, she welcomes any state efforts to help make Burlington safer. Another round of rabies vaccines for wildlife will be distributed around Vermont starting tomorrow, according to the Vermont Department of Health. This year, an earlier round of vaccine was dropped around the state at the beginning of May, given the increasing number of cases of rabies found in wild animals, according to health officials. The U.S. Department of Agriculture's Wildlife Services coordinates with the Vermont Departments of Health and Fish and Wildlife to conduct the drops, which are primarily done from low-flying aircraft. 2 South Burlington residents have filed federal claims against U.S. Immigration and Customs Enforcement, alleging agents used excessive force and unlawfully detained them during a botched March 11th immigration raid. The American Civil Liberties Union of Vermont filed the claims Wednesday under the Federal Tort Claims Act on behalf of Jose Estrada Jerez, a U.S. citizen, and Gisela Johanna Patin Patin, who goes by Johanna and is an asylum seeker. The claims accuse ICE agents of excessive force and false imprisonment after they entered the home the pair shared. Heavy rain caused a roof to collapse at a historic downtown Fairhaven apartment building Wednesday, leaving about a dozen residents with nowhere to go. Just after 1 o'clock in the morning, Fairhaven police were called to 15 Main Street to evacuate about a dozen residents from the waterlogged building. State investigators later found a broken support truss, which they say caused the roof to sag and eventually give way, flooding the apartments inside. And that's what's happening.
15: Today is July the 31st. On this day in 1777, Gilbert de Moutier, Marquis de Lafayette, was made a major general in the Continental Army. In 1964, Ranger 7 sent back the first close-up photographs of the moon, and in 1991, the United States and Soviet Union signed the START 1 Strategic Arms Reduction Treaty. Born on this day in 1803, Swedish-American engineer John Ericsson. In 1919, American sportscaster and actor Kurt Gowdy. And in 1965, J.K. Rowling, the English author and film producer. Dying on this day in 1556, Ignatius of Loyola, the Spanish priest and theologian. In 1986, Chiune Sugihara, the Japanese diplomat who saved thousands of Jews from the Holocaust by issuing them transit visas. And in 2012, American novelist, screenwriter, and critic Gore Vidal.
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18: Safe to say, this Red Sox team is dramatic. Final score, Red Sox 5, Athletics 4. Red Sox trailed 4-3 in the eighth inning when Willier Abreu and Wilson Contreras hit back-to-back home runs. You've got to be kidding. Chad Tracy.
19: In that spot, electric, you know. I mean, obviously we know we're fighting back, and then Abreu electrifies the dugout with that, with the first. And then while you're doing congratulations there, you see another one going out, and that was, you know, between the two of them, the dugout was, you know, as electric as been. It was huge.
18: Chad Tracy, Sox winning pitcher, Sonny Gray, went into the seventh inning, struck out five. Huge win. Wilson Contreras.
20: 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I mean, we have each other's back, relentless, resilient. And it's about keeping that energy well from now on.
18: Wilson Contreras, Red Sox 5, Athletics 4. 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
15: The forecast today calls for mostly sunny skies and a high temperature near 80 degrees. There will be a 20% chance of showers and thunderstorms after 3 p.m. this afternoon. Tonight, expect patchy fog after 11 p.m. Otherwise, skies will be mostly clear with a low around 57. For Saturday, expect sunny skies and a high near 85.
24: 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That's 603-216-2177. 1/1000th of a paperclip. That's all it takes. Get it out for good.
2: Two astronauts on board the ISS, Jessica Meir and Anil Menon, will exit the station for the first spacewalk next Thursday. Bill Spetch, deputy manager of low Earth orbit operations, said equipment to support a new solar array will be installed.
3: The solar array, scheduled for delivery later this year, will provide additional power to support critical station operations, including its safe and controlled deorbit.
2: Two additional spacewalks are set for August 13th and 25th. The maintenance is in advance of the end of ISS operation, planned for 2030. NASA is preparing for a future permanent outpost on the moon's surface and newer orbiting stations to support missions to Mars. Gernal Scott, Fox News.
4: It's tough enough as hikers in Montana approach the state's highest peak. It's even more difficult for 32-year-old David Cifaldi, who slipped and got impaled by his own hiking pole. Cifaldi also happens to be a nurse, and instead of calling in a helicopter to save him, he and his friends walked 10 miles back down to the trailhead. The pole went beneath his left arm and came out his back. There wasn't much blood or pain, so he took the chance. Doctors able to remove the pole, and Cifaldi is now back to work. John Saucier, Fox News.
8: Musician Noah Kahan is teaming up with Vermont's collegiate summer baseball team for a mental health night aimed at ending the stigma around being open about mental health struggles. The Vermont Lake Monsters will wear special edition jerseys on Monday, August 3rd during the game versus the Lowell Spinners from Massachusetts. Those jerseys will then be auctioned off during the game. Kahn's Busy Head Project, his mental health initiative he founded in 2023, describes itself as aiming in part for an ultimate goal to make mental health care accessible for all. Michelle Polino, Fox News.
21: Michelle.
8: A brand new special edition of the Beatles album Rubber Soul, out October 2nd, will feature 23 previously unreleased recordings, mostly early takes and demos, plus an entirely unheard John Lennon song, Little Girl, a home recording from 1965 that's remained a closely guarded secret for decades. Rolling Stone describes the song in part as a fragile, gorgeous, bittersweet little tune, just John and his acoustic guitar, adding, it's reminiscent of their song, I'm Only Sleeping. Michelle Polino, Fox News. Spider-Man Brand New Day sees Tom Holland's Peter Parker 4 years after the events of No Way Home, and Peter is now an adult living entirely alone. No MJ, no one, after having voluntarily erased himself from the lives and memories of those he loves. Crime fighting in a New York that no longer knows his name, but as the demands on him intensify.
25: I'm sorry, but you're in danger.
26: What?
25: I promised you that I would keep you safe. Please, you just have to trust me. Come on.
26: Fine.
8: The pressure sparks a surprising physical evolution that threatens his existence, even as a strange new pattern of crimes give rise to one of the most powerful threats he's ever faced. Michelle Polino, Fox News.
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0: The Democratic National Committee's recent decision to relegate New Hampshire's presidential primary from its traditional first place to third place strikes me as a blunder that may cost the party this November. New Hampshire is a swing state with an all-Democratic congressional delegation, but where Republicans control the legislature and the governor's office. New Hampshire law, which takes precedence over any decision by the DNC, mandates that New Hampshire hold its presidential primary ahead of any similar contest in another state. The DNC knows full well that Republicans in the legislature aren't going to change the law to suit the DNC, and that punishing New Hampshire Democrats will be counterproductive. They could lose a Senate seat this fall, and if they think favoring Ruby Red South Carolina is going to win them that state's Senate seat, they are out of their minds. I'm Rob at SugarRiverMedia.com.
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6: I'm Ashley Dvorkin with a Fox Movie Profile, a look at some highlights of the summer box office so far, and a look at what's ahead with Fandango's Eric Davis.
7: Let's talk about Obsession. Obsession may be the ultimate box office underdog story of the year. It's proof that a great original idea, a talented new filmmaker, and a passionate audience can still create a global theatrical phenomenon.
6: What do we expect for Spider-Man?
7: Spider-Man Brand New Day looks poised to keep this incredible momentum going. It's a hot item right now, especially as we're moving closer to Avengers Doomsday this December. Expectations are sky high for one of the biggest openings of the year.
6: Is this the biggest film to round out the summer, or are there more coming in August?
7: And we've seen some really big success stories come out of August. I look at an original action film that was produced by J.J. Abrams called The End of Oak Street. That looks very interesting. There is an Insidious horror sequel, and horror is, there's a Paw Patrol for the kids.
6: Ashley Dvorkin, Fox News.
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10: Are you ready for more autonomous taxis? You might live and work in one of the cities where self-driving taxis are deployed, either by Waymo, owned by Google parent Alphabet, or Tesla's Robotaxi, or maybe your location has both of those robotic vehicle fleets sharing the roads. One more is on its way. The National Transportation Safety Administration is giving a green light to Amazon's Zooks. Unlike Waymo and Robotaxi, which currently use specially outfitted but conventional cars, which still have driver seats and steering wheels, Zooks fleet vehicles have no driver controls, but feature a large passenger cabin with carriage-style seats. Zooks has been testing in certain markets like Miami and San Francisco, giving free rides, but with the regulatory approval, they can now fully deploy with special conditions and offer rides for paying customers. Like other ride services, Zooks has its own app. With Fox on Tech, I'm Evan Brown, Fox News.
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23: I'm Nicole Murray with Your Money Now. ExxonMobil and Chevron have reported second quarter profits that surged on rising oil prices due to the Iran war. Chevron's net income soared to $12 billion. That's a nearly 400% increase compared to the same period last year. Exxon posted profits for the quarter of $14.5 billion, which is double compared to the same quarter last year. Apple CEO Tim Cook told analysts on an earnings call that he sees enormous opportunities in artificial intelligence. Cook said the iPhone maker plans to use AI as a selling point for iCloud subscriptions. Cook said, quote, "We do believe there will be people that want to use it a lot."
1: South Korea's chip heavyweights SK Hynix and Samsung Electronics skyrocketed this morning after blockbuster earnings from Amazon and Microsoft revived optimism around artificial intelligence spending. SK Hynix was last trading over 25% higher. Samsung rose more than 20%. Futures are moderately higher, with tech stocks.
11: It's July 31st, and this is your Fox Daily Snapshot. Today is National Avocado Day. 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Avocados are rich in healthy fats, which make them the perfect addition to any meal.

0: birthday today, you share it with actor Dean Cain, born in 1966. I'm Tushar Saxena, and that's your Fox Daily Snapshot.
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2: It's the next phase for post-war Gaza. I'm Dave Anthony, Fox News. An agreement President Trump's Board of Peace has worked out with Hamas, though there's no official reaction from Israel.
3: Hamas appears ready, or at least willing, to lay down their arms as long as Israel agrees to finally leave the Gaza Strip. President Trump has announced this agreement is a critical step towards Gaza finally being governed by a new Palestinian government that will work closely with the Board of Peace to help the Palestinian people. At the same time, Israel will have the security it deserves, with Gaza no longer used as a base for terror attacks.
2: Fox's Peter Ducey at the White House. We may hear more from the president about this deal nearly 3 years after the Hamas terror attack that triggered Israel's war in Gaza, when he holds a cabinet meeting at Camp David in Maryland at 11 a.m. Eastern. The president may also talk about the Iran conflict. Oil prices have been up slightly this morning. Their surge since the conflict started has made oil companies big profits. Chevron's earnings more than quadrupled last quarter compared to a year ago to $12 billion. ExxonMobil's doubled to $14 billion. There's a border crisis overseas. At least 18 migrants have died as thousands flocked to Spain, fleeing Morocco, where police have used water cannons and fired warning shots to prevent crossings into the Spanish territory of Ceuta.
4: Migrants by the thousands surged by land and sea from Morocco into the territory, swimming or floating on inner tubes from the Moroccan side, while others broke through a gate on land and just ran into the city, with the Interior Ministry vowing to deport those who do cross illegally.
2: Fox's Kevin Cork. It's been 6 months since Nancy Guthrie was abducted in Arizona. She's still missing.
5: Pima County Sheriff Chris Nano says a hair sample did not yield a DNA sample of a possible suspect. Local investigators, along with the FBI, sent the recovered sample to a California lab for examination, but came up empty-handed. Investigators are continuing to work and analyze evidence collected in Guthrie's home.
2: Chris DeMeo, America's listening to Fox News.
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2: Thousands remain in shelters. An earthquake ravaged southern Japan, where the search continues for anyone still missing in the rubble. The number of confirmed deaths has risen to 34, and there are concerns about hot temperatures making things worse amid fuel and water shortages. In Seattle, an apology for a slow response to Sunday's mass shooting at a food festival.
10: Mayor Katie Wilson says Seattle police responded quickly and professionally to the shooting itself.
11: However, our after-action review of the city's communications with the public and the media revealed real gaps.
10: It took 5 hours to share basic information, including whether anyone was in custody or if this was a targeted attack on the festival. It wasn't.
11: We are now putting in place processes and protocols to ensure that this does not happen again.
10: The mayor says she's received and accepted Police Chief Sean Barnes' resignation despite his support from Seattle City Council.
11: He cares deeply about this work and about this city. That dedication is genuine, and I wish him the best.
10: Three people died in the shooting, including one of the suspected shooters. Police are looking for others and say they believe there were two rival gangs involved. Chris Foster, Fox News.
2: In Georgia, days after a teenage school shooter got a life sentence, the same judge puts his father behind bars.
12: Barrow County Superior Court Judge Nicholas Prim sentencing Colin Gray to 15 years in prison.
13: It is clear you failed as a parent.
12: The 55-year-old was found guilty of murder and manslaughter charges for buying his son Colt the AR-15-style rifle the 14-year-old ended up using to fatally shoot four people at Appalachie High School in 2024. Prosecutors say he also left the gun unsecured in their home despite warnings the teen was a danger to others. The

0: Their sentencing comes days after his now 16-year-old son was sentenced to life in prison without the possibility of parole after pleading guilty to all 55 charges in the attack that killed two students and two teachers and injured several others. Kristen Goodwin, Fox News.
1: On Wall Street, stock futures are rising the day after a big surge lifted the Dow and the Nasdaq more than 600 points. I'm Dave Anthony. This is Fox News.
2: 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John Stewart speaking. Stormwatch 9's latest forecast is coming your way, along with an update on the latest from the sporting world, the financial world, the entertainment world, an interview or two, and, of course, the latest news headlines right here on your one and only First Look at the News.
3: Governor Kelly Ayotte said she welcomes anyone who wants to come to New Hampshire to observe how elections are run, including federal officials, adding that it is all part of being the state with the first presidential primary. Ayotte made the statement just after former executive counselor and past Democratic gubernatorial candidate Andrew Walensky warned in an opinion editorial that elections are at risk with federal officials set to monitor polls in two major cities, Manchester and Nashua, as well as other states this fall. The governor said if they come, they will see that New Hampshire conducts elections in a fair and transparent way. The New Hampshire Attorney General's office has announced that the Department of Justice has submitted a final decree resolving the state's civil rights enforcement action against Christopher Hood, Nationalist Social Club 131, and associated defendants for shouting slurs and engaging in the Nazi salute, intimidating patrons outside the Teetotaler Cafe in Concord on June 18, 2023. The defendants admit they violated New Hampshire's law against discrimination by attempting to coerce, intimidate, or compel a place of public accommodation to engage in unlawful discrimination based on sex, sexual orientation, and/or gender identity. They agreed to a $10,000 fine with $7,500 suspended to cease operations in New Hampshire and perform 250 hours of approved community service. A man from Concord was sentenced in federal court to more than 3 years in prison in a methamphetamine trafficking case, according to the U.S. Attorney's Office. 44-year-old Zachary Albert was sentenced to 37 months in federal prison and 3 years of supervised release. According to the U.S. Attorney's Office, the case started in the fall of 2022 when the FBI Major Offender Task Force and the New Hampshire State Police began investigating a methamphetamine distribution conspiracy in New Hampshire. During the investigation, intercepted phone calls and text messages showed Albert worked as a methamphetamine distributor and obtained the drug from one of his co-conspirators. He then sold the drugs to others. Congressman Chris Pappas is responding to critics who say New Hampshire's delegation should be fighting harder against Democratic National Committee efforts to take away the state's first-in-the-country primary status. Pappas said the most important thing for the primary right now is ensuring that Democratic presidential candidates still come to the Granite State. Pappas said issuing an invitation for people to come to New Hampshire to participate in the process should not mean New Hampshire voters will be punished for doing democracy. The DNC will meet next month for a final vote to adopt its primary calendar, which currently puts New Hampshire third instead of first. A proposed landfill in New Hampshire's North Country divided the town of Dalton and pitted neighbors against one another. Now, the debate over future landfills across the state is no longer just a local issue. Governor Kelly Ayotte yesterday signed House Bill 707 into law, which establishes a solid waste site evaluation committee to review proposed landfills. The signing took place at Forest Lake State Park in Dalton, ground zero for the debate that sparked the legislation. Ayotte said she wants to make sure that landfills are not established in beautiful parks like Forest Lake. Wildfire sightings in New Hampshire neighborhoods are up as bears and bobcats venture out of the woods in search of food. New Hampshire Fish and Game officials say animals' search for food can often lead them into people's backyards. Wildlife officials say they get an average of 650 calls each year related to bear conflicts, but last year they only got about half that. This year, calls are on track to be closer to average. Dan Bailey, bear project leader for the Fish and Game Department, said developed areas can be easy sources of food for bears and bobcats. They can be seen digging through trash or finding smaller mammals hanging around bird feeders. He said people should keep their distance from wild animals, and if the animals are unwelcome, make loud noises to drive them away. Stay tuned for more news on 99.7 FM WNTK and 1490 AM 98.9 FM WUVR.
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3: State police troopers will again patrol downtown Burlington after a directive from Vermont Governor Phil Scott that caught the city's mayor off guard. The governor directed state police to patrol the Queen City after having conversations with community and business leaders who voiced concerns about public safety, according to a spokesperson. Burlington Mayor Emma Mulvaney-Stanek announced the change on Tuesday, while she said it was unfortunate that Scott didn't directly communicate with her office about the effort. She welcomes any state efforts to help make Burlington safer. Another round of rabies vaccines for wildlife will be distributed around Vermont starting tomorrow, according to the Vermont Department of Health. This year, an earlier round of vaccine was dropped around the state at the beginning of May, given the increasing number of cases of rabies found in wild animals, according to health officials. The U.S. Department of Agriculture's Wildlife Services coordinates with the Vermont Departments of Health and Fish and Wildlife to conduct the drops, which are primarily done from low-flying aircraft. Two South Burlington residents have filed federal claims against U.S. Immigration and Customs Enforcement, alleging agents used excessive force and unlawfully detained them during a botched March 11th immigration raid. The American Civil Liberties Union of Vermont filed the claims Wednesday under the Federal Tort Claims Act on behalf of Jose Estrada Jerez, a U.S. citizen, and Gisela Johanna Patin Patin, who goes by Johanna and is an asylum seeker. The claims accuse ICE agents of excessive force and false imprisonment after they entered the home the pair shared. Heavy rain caused a roof to collapse at a historic downtown Fairhaven apartment building Wednesday, leaving about a dozen residents with nowhere to go. Just after 1 o'clock in the morning, Fairhaven police were called to 15 Main Street to evacuate about a dozen residents from the waterlogged building. State investigators later found a broken support truss, which they say caused the roof to sag and eventually give way, flooding the apartments inside. And that's what's happening. Today is July the 31st. On this day in 1777, Gilbert de Moutier, Marquis de Lafayette, was made a major general in the Continental Army. In 1964, Ranger 7 sent back the first close-up photographs of the moon, and in 1991, the United States and Soviet Union signed the START 1 Strategic Arms Reduction Treaty. Born on this day in 1803, Swedish-American engineer John Ericsson. In 1919, American sportscaster and actor Kurt Gowdy. And in 1965, J.K. Rowling, the English author and film producer. Dying on this day in 1556, Ignatius of Loyola, the Spanish priest and theologian. In 1986, Chiune Sugihara, the Japanese diplomat who saved thousands of Jews from the Holocaust by issuing them transit visas. And in 2012, American novelist, screenwriter, and critic Gore Vidal.
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11: Safe to say, this Red Sox team is dramatic. Final score, Red Sox 5, Athletics 4. Red Sox trailed 4-3 in the 8th inning when Willier Abreu and Wilson Contreras hit back-to-back home runs. You've got to be kidding. Chad Tracy.
12: In that spot, electric, you know. I mean, obviously we know we're fighting back, and then Abreu electrifies the dugout with that, with the first. And then while you're doing congratulations there, you see another one going out, and that was, you know, between the two of them, the dugout was, you know, as electric as been. It was huge.
11: Chad Tracy, Sox winning pitcher, Sonny Gray, went into the 7th inning, struck out 5. Huge win. Wilson Contreras.
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11: Wilson Contreras, Red Sox 5, Athletics 4. 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
3: The forecast today calls for mostly sunny skies and a high temperature near 80 degrees. There will be a 20% chance of showers and thunderstorms after 3 p.m. this afternoon. Tonight, expect patchy fog after 11 p.m. Otherwise, skies will be mostly clear with a low around 57. For Saturday, expect sunny skies and a high near 85.
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17: The United States is seeing fewer babies born each year, and the trend has economists and policymakers paying close attention. A recent New York Times article points to declining birth rates as part of a broader shift in how Americans think about family, work, and financial security. Younger adults are waiting longer to have children, having fewer of them, or not choosing to have them at all, often citing housing costs, child care expenses, and job uncertainty. A smaller generation today can mean a smaller workforce tomorrow, putting pressure on economic growth and Social Security funding. I'm Ken Chester.
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19: A Better Life with Dr. Sanjay Gupta.
20: We've all been there. In a boring meeting, a long lecture, struggling to stay awake. No matter how hard you try, you nod off, and that is never a good look. Aside from the obvious, making sure you're getting enough sleep, there are a couple quick pick-me-ups that experts recommend before you take your seat. If you have time, you might try to squeeze in a quick nap, just a couple minutes even. That can increase your alertness. Or try to pop outside for a quick walk, get your blood and your hormones pumping, splash some cold water on your face, or grab a cup of coffee, obviously. If you're not a caffeine drinker, even just taking small sips of water throughout your meeting could be enough to keep you awake. Of course, you could also make a point to engage in the meeting. You're not likely to fall asleep while you're actually talking. I'm Dr. Sanjay Gupta, helping you live a better life.
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3: The Democratic National Committee's recent decision to relegate New Hampshire's presidential primary from its traditional first place to third place strikes me as a blunder that may cost the party this November. New Hampshire is a swing state with an all-Democratic congressional delegation, but where Republicans control the legislature and the governor's office. New Hampshire law, which takes precedence over any decision by the DNC, mandates that New Hampshire hold its presidential primary ahead of any similar contest in another state. The DNC knows full well that Republicans in the legislature aren't going to change the law to suit the DNC, and that punishing New Hampshire Democrats will be counterproductive. They could lose a Senate seat this fall, and if they think favoring Ruby Red South Carolina is going to win them that state's Senate seat, they are out of their minds. I'm Rob at SugarRiverMedia.com.
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23: This is House Call for Health. With less than half of 2026 still to go, measles cases across the U.S. are already topping record-breaking numbers from last year. The Centers for Disease Control and Prevention recording more than 2,300 cases of measles as of last week, surpassing the total for all of last year, 2,289, which was the worst year for measles in the U.S. in more than three decades. This comes as international health officials are set to meet in November to decide if the U.S. has lost its measles-free status. The U.S. declared the disease eliminated back in 2000 thanks to high vaccination rates, but numbers have dipped below 95%, which is considered necessary to prevent outbreaks. Meanwhile, health officials say it's impossible to record all measles cases, citing how some people get sick but don't seek out treatment. For more health news, go to foxnewshealth.com. 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I'm Lisa Brady, Fox News.
24: I'm Gianna Gelosi with your Fox True Crime Minute. A music teacher on Long Island, New York, is officially charged in the killing of his sister-in-law, who was sexually assaulted and strangled last month. Prosecutors say Joseph Horner asked his 25-year-old sister-in-law, Victoria Castle, to help him move a piano before attacking her from behind, putting her in a chokehold until she went limp, undressing her, and raping her. After the attack, prosecutors say Horner called 911 and waited for the cops to show up. Police arrested Horner at the scene and rushed Castle to the hospital, where she was pronounced dead. Investigators say the 27-year-old lusted over his sister-in-law for nearly a decade and acted on his urges while his wife was away on a bachelorette trip. In court, prosecutors released a screen grab of a security video showing Horner practicing a chokehold on a stuffed animal 15 minutes before allegedly using the move on Castle. They say he even took a FaceTime call from his wife during the crime. Horner pleaded not guilty to murder and rape charges. There's more on this story at foxnews.com or subscribe to the Fox True Crime Podcast. I'm Gianna Gelosi with your Fox True Crime Minute.
25: I'm Nicole Murray with Your Money Now. Shares of Novo Nordisk have nosedived by as much as 10% after the drug maker said a late-stage heart drug trial failed to reduce major cardiovascular events compared to a placebo. While the experimental medicine did show some biological effects, it didn't translate into statistically meaningful reduction in MACE, which is defined as cardiovascular death, non-fatal heart attack, or non-fatal stroke for patients with certain diseases. Oil prices are sharply higher by more than 1% as investors monitor a recovery in crude flows through the Strait of Hormuz. West Texas Intermediate at $84 a barrel, Brent up to $90. Amazon said it has recovered $600 million in tariff refunds in the second quarter and intends to return some of that cash to shoppers. The company landed in hot water with the White House last year after it was reported that the company planned to display tariff-related surcharges on its website. Futures have risen this morning, led by tech stocks. That's your money.
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5: With summer in full swing, millions of Americans are hitting the links. Every golf ball that makes it in the hole has a feature that exists because of a happy accident. The first golf balls didn't have dimples at all. Back in the mid-1800s, golfers used smooth balls made from a rubber-like material. Then players started noticing something strange. Older, beat-up balls were actually flying farther than brand new ones. Those scratches and dents were helping the ball cut through the air more efficiently. Once manufacturers figured that out, they started making golf balls with dimples. In 1905, English engineer William Taylor patented the first dimpled golf ball design. Today, the average golf ball has more than 300 dimples. So one of golf's biggest innovations came from golfers discovering that a beat-up golf ball actually worked better than a brand new one. Matt Murphy, Fox News.
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8: I'm CJ Papa. President Trump gathers his cabinet today in the Maryland Mountains.
9: We know Camp David is where President Trump huddled with his senior officials right before he ordered Midnight Hammer. We know that now he does have this option for 10 to 14 days of strikes, the go big option that has been prepared by the CENTCOM commander. We don't know exactly where his head is at, but we should find out soon.
8: Fox's Peter Ducey at the White House. Besides the war in Iran, the push for peace between Hamas and Gaza and Israel, the Board of Peace says it reaches a deal for the complete disarmament of Hamas and other armed groups in Gaza. President Trump says Israel would withdraw from Gaza as the disarmament is complete. Now 60,000 migrants entering the Spanish territory in the African continent that borders Morocco. That from the territory's president. 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
3: The New Hampshire Hampshire Attorney General's office has announced that the Department of Justice has submitted a final decree resolving the state's civil rights enforcement action against Christopher Hood, Nationalist Social Club 131, and associated defendants for shouting slurs and engaging in the Nazi salute, intimidating patrons outside the Teetotaler Cafe in Concord on June 18, 2023. The defendants admit they violated New Hampshire's law against discrimination by attempting to coerce, intimidate, or compel a place of public accommodation to engage in unlawful discrimination based on sex, sexual orientation, and/or gender identity. They agreed to a $10,000 fine with $7,500 suspended to cease operations in New Hampshire and perform 250 hours of approved community service. A man from Concord was sentenced in federal court to more than 3 years in prison in a methamphetamine trafficking case, according to the U.S. Attorney's Office. 44-year-old Zachary Albert was sentenced to 37 months in federal prison and 3 years of supervised release. According to the U.S. Attorney's Office, the case started in the fall of 2022 when the FBI Major Offender Task Force and the New Hampshire State Police began investigating a methamphetamine distribution conspiracy in New Hampshire. During the investigation, intercepted phone calls and text messages showed Albert worked as a methamphetamine distributor and obtained the drug from one of his co-conspirators. He then sold the drugs to others. Governor Kelly Ayotte said she welcomes anyone who wants to come to New Hampshire to observe how elections are run, including federal officials, adding that it is all part of being the state with the first presidential primary. Ayotte made the statement just after former executive counselor and past Democratic gubernatorial candidate Andrew Valinsky warned in an opinion editorial that elections are at risk with federal officials set to monitor polls in two major cities, Manchester and Nashua, as well as other states this fall. The governor said if they come, they will see that New Hampshire conducts elections in a fair and transparent way. Congressman Chris Pappas is responding to critics who say New Hampshire's delegation should be fighting harder against Democratic National Committee efforts to take away the state's first-in-the-country primary status. Pappas said the most important thing for the primary right now is ensuring that Democratic presidential candidates still come to the Granite State. Pappas said issuing an invitation for people to come to New Hampshire to participate in the process should not mean New Hampshire voters will be punished for doing democracy. The DNC will meet next month for a final vote to adopt its primary calendar, which currently puts New Hampshire third instead of first. A proposed landfill in New Hampshire's North Country divided the town of Dalton and pitted neighbors against one another. Now, the debate over future landfills across the state is no longer just a local issue. Governor Kelly Ayotte yesterday signed House Bill 707 into law, which establishes a solid waste site evaluation committee to review proposed landfills. The signing took place at Forest Lake State Park in Dalton, ground zero for the debate that sparked the legislation. Ayotte said she wants to make sure that landfills are not established in beautiful parks like Forest Lake. Wildfire sightings in New Hampshire neighborhoods are up as bears and bobcats venture out of the woods in search of food. New Hampshire Fish and Game officials say animals' search for food can often lead them into people's backyards. Wildlife officials say they get an average of 650 calls each year related to bear conflicts, but last year they only got about half that. This year, calls are on track to be closer to average. Dan Bailey, Bear Project Leader for the Fish and Game Department, said developed areas can be easy sources of food for bears and bobcats. They can be seen digging through trash or finding smaller mammals hanging around bird feeders. He said people should keep their distance from wild animals, and if the animals are unwelcome, make loud noises to drive them away. Stay tuned for more news on 99.7 FM WNTK and 1490 AM 98.9 FM WUVR.
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11: God loves you and has an awesome plan for your life. 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Say this with me from your heart and out loud to make heaven your home. Father, I turn from my sin. I receive Jesus Christ as my Savior and my Lord. 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I am yours. If you just pray that prayer out loud from your heart, the Bible says heaven is your home. 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
3: State police troopers will again patrol downtown Burlington after a directive from Vermont Governor Phil Scott that caught the city's mayor off guard. The governor directed state police to patrol the Queen City after having conversations with community and business leaders who voiced concerns about public safety, according to a spokesperson. Burlington Mayor Emma Mulvaney-Stanek announced the change on Tuesday, while she said it was unfortunate that Scott didn't directly communicate with her office about the effort. She welcomes any state efforts to help make Burlington safer. Another round of rabies vaccines for wildlife will be distributed around Vermont starting tomorrow, according to the Vermont Department of Health. This year, an earlier round of vaccine was dropped around the state at the beginning of May, given the increasing number of cases of rabies found in wild animals, according to health officials. The U.S. Department of Agriculture's Wildlife Services coordinates with the Vermont Departments of Health and Fish and Wildlife to conduct the drops, which are primarily done from low-flying aircraft. Two South Burlington residents have filed federal claims against U.S. Immigration and Customs Enforcement, alleging agents used excessive force and unlawfully detained them during a botched March 11th immigration raid. The American Civil Liberties Union of Vermont filed the claims Wednesday under the Federal Tort Claims Act on behalf of Jose Estrada Jerez, a U.S. citizen, and Gisela Johanna Patin Patin, who goes by Johanna and is an asylum seeker. The claims accuse ICE agents of excessive force and false imprisonment after they entered the home the pair shared. Heavy rain caused a roof to collapse at a historic downtown Fairhaven apartment building Wednesday, leaving about a dozen residents with nowhere to go. Just after 1 o'clock in the morning, Fairhaven police were called to 15 Main Street to evacuate about a dozen residents from the waterlogged building. State investigators later found a broken support truss, which they say caused the roof to sag and eventually give way, flooding the apartments inside. And that's what's happening.
7: Today is July the 31st. On this day in 1777, Gilbert du Motier, Marquis de Lafayette, was made a major general in the Continental Army. In 1964, Ranger 7 sent back the first close-up photographs of the moon, and in 1991, the United States and Soviet Union signed the START 1 Strategic Arms Reduction Treaty. Born on this day in 1803, Swedish-American engineer John Ericsson. In 1919, American sportscaster and actor Kurt Gowdy. And in 1965, J.K. Rowling, the English author and film producer. Dying on this day in 1556, Ignatius of Loyola, the Spanish priest and theologian. In 1986, Chiune Sugihara, the Japanese diplomat who saved thousands of Jews from the Holocaust by issuing them transit visas. And in 2012, American novelist, screenwriter, and critic Gore Vidal.
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7: The forecast today calls for mostly sunny skies and a high temperature near 80 degrees. There will be a 20% chance of showers and thunderstorms after 3 p.m. this afternoon. Tonight, expect patchy fog after 11 p.m. Otherwise, skies will be mostly clear with a low around 57. For Saturday, expect sunny skies and a high near 85.
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1: Two astronauts on board the ISS, Jessica Meir and Anil Menon, will exit the station for the first spacewalk next Thursday. Bill Spetch, deputy manager of low Earth orbit operations, said equipment to support a new solar array will be installed.
5: The solar array, scheduled for delivery later this year, will provide additional power to support critical station operations, including its safe and controlled deorbit.
1: Two additional spacewalks are set for August 13th and 25th. The maintenance is in advance of the end of ISS operation, planned for 2030. NASA is preparing for a future permanent outpost on the moon's surface and newer orbiting stations to support missions to Mars. Grinnell Scott, Fox News.
17: It's tough enough as hikers in Montana approach the state's highest peak. It's even more difficult for 32-year-old David Cifaldi, who slipped and got impaled by his own hiking pole. Cifaldi also happens to be a nurse, and instead of calling in a helicopter to save him, he and his friends walked 10 miles back down to the trailhead. The pole went beneath his left arm and came out his back. There wasn't much blood or pain, so he took the chance. Doctors able to remove the pole, and Cifaldi is now back to work. John Saucier, Fox News. You wished yourself
18: across the great divide. Musician Noah Kahan is teaming up with Vermont's collegiate summer baseball team for a mental health night aimed at ending the stigma around being open about mental health struggles. The Vermont Lake Monsters will wear special edition jerseys on Monday, August 3rd during the game versus the Lowell Spinners from Massachusetts. Those jerseys will then be auctioned off during the game. Khan's busy head project, his mental health initiative he founded in 2023, describes itself as aiming in part for an ultimate goal to make mental health care accessible for all. Michelle Polino, Fox News. Michelle. A brand new special edition of the Beatles album Rubber Soul, out October 2nd, will feature 23 previously unreleased recordings, mostly early takes and demos, plus an entirely unheard John Lennon song, Little Girl, a home recording from 1965 that's remained a closely guarded secret for decades. Rolling Stone describes the song in part as a fragile, gorgeous, bittersweet little tune, just John and his acoustic guitar, adding, it's reminiscent of their song, I'm Only Sleeping. Michelle Polino, Fox News. Spider-Man, brand new day, sees Tom Holland's Peter Parker 4 years after the events of No Way Home, and Peter is now an adult, living entirely alone. No MJ, no one. After having voluntarily erased himself from the lives and memories of those he loves, crime fighting in a New York that no longer knows his name, but as the demands on him intensify.
19: I'm sorry, but you're in danger.
20: What?
19: I promised you that I would keep you safe. Please, you just have to trust me. Come on.
20: Fine.
18: The pressure sparks a surprising physical evolution that threatens his existence, even as a strange new pattern of crimes give rise to one of the most powerful threats he's ever faced. Michelle Polino, Fox News.
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22: They said it was impossible for a world-class health system to be right here in the heart of Lake Sunapee region, to have advanced same-day surgical care right where you live. and for the infusion services for cancer, blood disorders, and chronic conditions to be in one convenient location. 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
2: The Democratic National Committee's recent decision to relegate New Hampshire's presidential primary from its traditional first place to third place strikes me as a blunder that may cost the party this November. New Hampshire is a swing state with an all-Democratic congressional delegation, but where Republicans control the legislature and the governor's office. New Hampshire law, which takes precedence over any decision by the DNC, mandates that New Hampshire hold its presidential primary ahead of any similar contest in another state. The DNC knows full well that Republicans in the legislature aren't going to change the law to suit the DNC, and that punishing New Hampshire Democrats will be counterproductive. They could lose a Senate seat this fall, and if they think favoring Ruby Red South Carolina is going to win them that state's Senate seat, they are out of their minds. I'm Rob at SugarRiverMedia.com.
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18: Spider-Man Brand New Day. 4 years have passed since the events of No Way Home, and Peter is now an adult living entirely alone, having voluntarily erased himself from the lives and memories of those he loves. Crime fighting in a New York that no longer knows his name, but as the demands on him intensify, the pressure sparks a surprising physical evolution that threatens his existence, even as strange new patterns of crimes give rise to one of the most powerful threats he's ever faced.
24: The reason that you're in front of me right now is because the system failed you.
18: Streaming on Hulu, Tin Soldier, the Bokushu, played by Jamie Foxx, leads a group of veterans building a fortress and amassing an arsenal. The government recruits ex-Special Forces member Nash Kavanaugh, Scott Eastwood, a former disciple, and operative Emmanuel Ashburn, played by Robert De Niro, to seek revenge and recover what Nash lost, including the love of his life. That's Fox on Film on Fox News.
20: Fox in the Fast Lane.
26: NASCAR is off this week, returning to action next Sunday for the Iowa Corn 350 at Iowa Speedway. But last Sunday saw a thrilling race at the Brickyard as a part-timer picked up his second win of the season.
27: It's Heim time in Indy. Corey Heim gonna win the Brickyard 400.
26: The call on TNT Sports. Corey Heim took the checkered flag in his first race at Indianapolis Motor Speedway. He held off Christopher Bell and Joey Logano over the final 34 laps to win it. The Cup Series in-season challenge also wrapped up as the final pinned third seed Ryan Blaney against 25th seed Todd Gilliland. Blaney was the favorite and was ahead in the race, but was part of a 9-car wreck on lap 120 that knocked him out. Gilliland then took advantage, edging out Blaney's 26th place finish to finish in 24th as the underdog claimed victory once again. For Fox in the Fast Lane, Tony Genualdo, Fox News.
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25: I'm Nicole Murray with Your Money Now. Microsoft's new Xbox gaming chief, Asha Sharma, has set out a goal of widening margins past peers by mid-2030. CNBC reports that the business wants to invest in the Minecraft franchise and expand through partnerships, including in China. Sharma is aiming for Xbox to gain share in casual games. Morgan Stanley is the lead banker engaging in advanced talks to lend $15 billion to Nexus Data Centers. CNBC reports that Nexus Data Centers will use that funding to build out large infrastructure campus in Texas for Anthropic. Google agreed to backstop Anthropic with its investment-grade credit rating. Coinbase shares dropped more than 7% after the crypto platform posted a wider-than-expected loss for the second quarter, underscoring the continued troubles resulting from a deepening crypto winter despite its efforts to diversify revenue. Revenue fell to $1.2 billion from $1.5 billion a year ago. Futures have risen.
0: I'm Ashley Dvorkin with a Fox Movie Profile. A look at some highlights of the summer box office so far. And a look at what's ahead with Fandango's Eric Davis.
3: Let's talk about Obsession. Obsession may be the ultimate box office underdog story of the year. It's proof that a great original idea, a talented new filmmaker, and a passionate audience can still create a global theatrical phenomenon.
0: What do we expect for Spider-Man?
3: Spider-Man Brand New Day looks poised to keep this incredible momentum going. It's a hot item right now, especially as we're moving closer to Avengers Doomsday this December. Expectations are sky high for one of the biggest openings of the year.
0: Is this the biggest film to round out the summer, or are there more coming in August?
3: And we've seen some really big success stories come out of August. I look at an original action film that was produced

0: UVR. Welcome back to New Hampshire Perspectives with George Neuwirth and Matt Cross. Good morning, George.
1: Hey, Matt. How are you?
0: Doing all right. How are you?
1: I'm doing great. 3:20. I had a rare day off today.
0: Yeah.
1: And it was actually pretty nice that... Can you hear me okay? Is this working good?
0: Yep, it's fine.
1: It is? Okay.
0: Yep.
1: I had a rare day off today. Not a day off. I never consider it a day off. I'm saying not working with my knuckles dragging on the ground is what I consider a day off.
0: Yeah. You know what I'm saying? Yeah. It seems fair.
1: How are you doing? What's going on with you?
0: Any
1: movement in your situation?
0: Yeah, a little bit.
1: Okay, good.
0: Yeah, I think things are starting to kind of calm down a bit, so.
1: Okay, good. Awesome, dude.
0: Yeah.
1: That's awesome.
0: Yeah.
1: Sometimes you take the little wins, right?
0: Right, yeah. It's all you can do sometimes.
1: What?
0: It's all you can do sometimes.
1: Okay, so, I know. Michael Butler last week said that, Mike Butler, my guy this week, said that last week was our best show.
0: Really?
1: Why would you think a guy like that would say that?
0: I don't know. That's interesting. I'm not sure what last week would have been. Did he say any reason why?
1: I listened to it 10 times.
0: Yeah.
1: Like, what was it about? Do you remember? What was it about? What did we talk about?
0: I don't know. I think you talked about the Germans being there and... Jeez, I don't know. I don't remember exactly.
1: You were put on the spot.
0: Well,
1: I listened to the show last night.
0: Yeah.
1: He said it was our best show.
0: Hmm.
1: So in any event, it was about Chris Ketchum, one of my guys, Chris Ketchum taking over for Josh Senior's role in the company, right?
0: Oh, yeah.
1: About how, remember we had some reflections on his abilities and his family. I don't know. His family?
0: Yeah. Yep.
1: What people don't know about Chris Ketchum is he has a sister, Leanne.
0: Oh, yeah.
1: And Leanne is a very tragic story. He grew up with three siblings, a brother and a sister, and Leanne.
0: Mm-hmm.
1: She was a skier. I guess she was a pretty accomplished skier.
0: Yeah.
1: And she was at a ski place when she was 18, and she decided to jump off a waterfall and landed on a stump and became paralyzed.
0: Oh, no.
1: And... It is a very tragic story.
0: Yeah.
1: Remember when we were kids and we did all this stupid crap?
0: Mm-hmm.
1: I remember doing such dumb stuff that I... Well, in her situation, the thing that we all think is silly and we're just going to survive.
0: Right.
1: Became a life-altering event.
0: Yeah.
1: And the Ketchum family has had a very significant bout with the most tragic... It's just so... It's very devastating.
0: Yeah. How long ago did that happen?
1: Well, she was 18 when it happened, so I'm going to... I'm going to guess it was 10 years ago.
0: Mm.
1: Chris is probably going to crucify me, but...
0: Yeah.
1: So what happened is that she became... She had an opportunity to gain back some of her physicality, and there was some setbacks with her

0: therapy, and I don't know exactly what happened, but I guess in the case of this type of injury, a spinal cord injury, you have a certain window to make it better, and whatever happened during the course of that window, let's just say it wasn't taken advantage of as advantageously as it could have been.
1: Yeah.
0: As a result of that, her recovery was significantly limited, and she in the beginning, she was able to drive a vehicle, and her parents, Eileen and Jay, got her a car, and I have yet to meet this girl. So Chris Ketchum's been in my employ for 5 years or so, and I keep trying to get Leanne to come to one of my Christmas parties, or we charter the MV Kearsarge, the boat,
1: right,
0: and, you know, trying to get her to come to the thing or whatever, and it's like, I don't know, she's kind of given up. And I haven't given up. I mean, I always ask, like, hey, how's Leanne doing? If you can imagine, first of all, you got to imagine being the person in this situation. Secondly, you got to imagine being the parents in this situation. And thirdly, you got to imagine being the sibling.
1: Yeah.
0: The siblings of this, in order, in levels of importance, the person, the parents, the siblings. And if you can, it's just a tragic situation.
1: Yeah.
0: This makes my heart hurt.
1: Is it,
0: she's an absolutely beautiful, beautiful girl, and had her kind of future robbed from her, and she didn't have enough mental fortitude to try to recognize the best course of action under the circumstances, and chose to be less self-helping. Is that a word? Is that a phrase I can use? Less. What's a better word? What's a better phrase?
1: Independent.
0: Well, she didn't help herself as much as she could have.
1: Yeah.
0: What's a word for that?
1: I don't know. I don't know. That's a good question.
0: Less self-helping. Which,
1: yeah.
0: Let's just leave it at that.
1: Yeah.
0: And it's awful when you think about it, you know?
1: Yeah. Is it just the legs, or is it quadriplegic?
0: Wheelchair.
1: Yeah.
0: She's from the
1: waist down, basically.
0: Waist down.
1: Yeah.
0: So it's interesting because somebody like that goes through these periods of, why did this happen to me? Am I just unlucky? You know, why me?
1: Yeah.
0: And tragedy among people is kind of like this. I talked to another person yesterday who went through a suicide in the family, and when I asked them if they would listen to the show about John Augustine, they were like, no, I can't handle that.
1: Yeah.
0: You know?
1: Yeah.
0: So, Leanne, if you're listening, I would like to finally meet you, and maybe you could come to a Christmas party, or go on the boat with us, or in some other informal way, just stop at my house or something. I don't know.
1: Yeah.
0: But she's in a wheelchair, and then the issue was that she continued to have her driver's license, and then she has started having seizures behind the wheel, and she lost her license.
1: Oh, wow.
0: And then her mobility left, and things just kind of like, I don't know, it's kind of funny. When I take a family like the Ketchum family, and I think to myself, you got a hardworking mom, you got a hardworking dad, you got smart people. These aren't rocket scientists, right?
1: Yeah.
0: But you got a hardworking blue collar. Is that a blue collar family?
1: Yeah.
0: Blue collar family, which is the staple of the American fabric. And you introduce a tragedy to it, and it provides an opportunity for the family to bond together and say, okay, how do we help? How do we deal with this? But it also creates an opportunity for the injured party to say, how am I going to receive the help of my family?
1: Yeah.
0: And I don't think she received the help of the family very well because there's so much, I don't know, there's so much bad mojo about why it happened. Mm-hmm. So it's just disappointing. So in any event, you take Chris, who decided to go a different route than his dad and his brother, working in the unions in Boston forever, and you add a tragedy to the situation, and it becomes a family gets tested.
1: Oh, yeah. Yeah, I mean, that's hard.
0: I mean, a family gets tested.
1: Yeah.
0: You know, you think about my guy Bruce. Okay, when you think about tests, how good are things when things are good?
1: Yeah.
0: Right?
1: Right.
0: And then when things are in the crapper, whether it's you and your friend or whether it's me and my organizations, you don't really know what you really don't know what you're made out of until you really don't know what each person is made out of until you're in the crapper going, okay, what do we do about this?
1: Right.
0: How do we salvage this?
1: Mm-hmm.
0: Like, you don't really know until you're faced with some adverse circumstances. So
1: yeah.
0: My heart goes out to the Ketchum family for... and it's their only daughter.
1: Mm.
0: You know?
1: Yeah. So yeah, that's tough.
0: It's very difficult.
1: I've been fortunate that I don't... No one in my family's been... paralyzed in any way, but I can imagine just the horrible struggle that must be. Just everything must be just like a challenge that you have to kind of just work through on a daily basis. And
0: you want to help so much and you want to contribute so much to a person's betterment of life, but if that person isn't willing to accept your help, or if that person is so angry or resentful over what happens, like it requires a changing of, it just requires a different thought process in order to try to create a new normal.
1: Right.
0: What I liked about last week's show was that, first of all, it's very fluid now that we, you and me, have a much... It's funny is because you say things during the course of the show that I don't catch until I listen to them back. Okay?
1: Yeah.
0: Uh-huh. And one of the things I really loved about what you said last week was, I can't take it. It's so funny. I said, you go out on your balcony and smoke some butts, and you go, and I do. I never even caught that until I heard the playback.
1: Yeah.
0: And I do.
1: And I do.
0: Sometimes you have a neat subtlety about you that carries a lot of impact.
1: Yeah.
0: And I do. It was hysterical. Yeah. Go out and smoke some butts with your cat, and it's like no one's going to blame you for doing it, and I do.
1: I know who I am.
0: You know what? That's what people love about this show.
1: Yeah,
0: they love the fact that we can kind of hang it out there,
1: right?
0: And we can laugh at each other and ourselves, which is pretty cool.
1: Yeah.
0: So it's Wednesday, 3:00, 3:30, and I've been kind of. I had to cut some concrete. Whenever I make mistakes, I do my best to try to fix them myself. So I had to cut some concrete yesterday and today, and it was physically very difficult to do that. It's basically a chainsaw that has a diamond. It has a carbide diamond blade on it.
1: Yeah.
0: It has a diamond carbide chain on it instead of like a chain for cutting wood and cuts concrete.
1: Mm-hmm.
0: And you have to. It's very physically demanding, and so yesterday and today I had to cut two windows in a basement out for egress, and I had a customer, Jan Jennings, who is awesome, and Jan Jennings was, you know, dug her heels in about this thing, and I capitulated and said, you know what, Jan, you're right. And I should have done this to begin with. And we went back and did it anyways. Oh, I know what I was going to tell you. Mm. Remember last week when we had this dialogue about this neighbor in the complex we were working on?
1: Oh, yeah. Where you parked your stuff. And
0: guess what I got?
1: What's that?
0: Last week. Guess what I got?
1: A summons to appear in court.
0: I got a glass of bourbon.
1: Oh, nice. Everything kind of came full circle.
0: Yeah, remember when I said, I wish you'd give me a beer or something?
1: Mm-hmm.
0: And I went up there Thursday and Friday, and his wife is like, would you like a glass of bourbon?
1: Nice.
0: And at first I was like, wait a minute. Dave, you can't drink. You're on dialysis. How can you drink
1: bourbon? Feels problematic.
0: Okay, but he does it.
1: Yeah.
0: Like, his enjoyment of life is... whatever's going to happen is going to happen. So I shared a bourbon with him, and we toasted and cheered. And then I took little Connor, the little Jasper with the blue eyes. I brought him down, and we drove around in one of my little excavators, which he was fascinated to drive around in. It was really cool. So I don't know where they've been this week. It's Wednesday. It's pouring like crazy here.
1: Is it?
0: Okay, so... I just thought it was ironic that I said that about Dave, about I wish he would just give me a beer or something, like we could enjoy a beverage. Mm-hmm. And then like 2 days later, I've got a bourbon in my hand.
1: Right.
0: It was very curious. And then did I say this in the last show? Like they invited us to park in their parking spaces, but then last week they were like, we want you to pull power from our house so that you don't have to run your generator.
1: Oh, wow.
0: And then I was like, They had their son up. His name is Sean. He's some sort of merchant marine pilot person that works in a maritime industry. Super cool guy, super cool person. And had his wife and the daughter with a little baby. Joy is her name, and that little joy baby, oh my god, she had one of her ears, her left ear, had some deformity to it.
1: And oh, yeah.
0: We had a discussion, like, I don't, when I see these things, like, I don't hold back. I'm just like, hey, what's with that kid's ear, you know? And instead of, I don't know, tiptoeing around the 100-pound elephant in the room, I just say, hey, what's up with her ear? She's 7 months old.
1: Yeah.
0: Right?
1: Yeah.
0: You know, it's like you're going to acknowledge something, acknowledge and say.
1: Right.
0: And say, hey, what's going on there? And what was very curious is that they have this. So her left ear is, like, not there.
1: This is not there?
0: Well, it's there, but it's not formed properly.
1: Okay.
0: And so they have this headband thing that goes around her head, and it's got this little sensor piece in it. And when you talk, the sound waves of your speech go into this little sensor. It's probably got something to do with AI. Right?
1: Yeah, probably.
0: And the sound reverberates off her skeleton.
1: Oh, yeah. Hear. Yeah, it's like bone conduction.
0: Exactly, bone conduction. Yeah, good.
1: Yep.
0: And so when I mentioned this condition of, they have a name for it. I can't remember, the mom was there. She told me what the condition was, but I guess it's hereditary. It runs in the family. So little Joy, she's the most adorable, precious thing I've ever seen in my life. I held on to her for like, I don't know, 45 minutes. She didn't say a peep. She didn't poop in her pants. She's just like looking around the room like, I don't know, happy to be there kind of thing. Mm-hmm. Oh, and she liked to grab a hold of my finger. She liked to have her hand on my finger.
1: Yeah.
0: And she had this band around, and I was like, well, why didn't she just tear that band off? Like, if I were a little kid, I wouldn't want that band on my hand.
1: Right.
0: And so I asked her, I said, well, how much do you notice a difference in her cognitive understanding of things with the band versus without the band. And apparently when she first had the band on, there was a dramatic difference in her cognitive understanding. And then as time progressed, I guess the progression of this thing is that as her head grows, the sound waves become less and less influential, or something like that. Okay. I probably don't have it right, but oh, she was adorable.
1: Yeah.
0: So as a result of my interaction with this family, I got to hold this little baby for 45 minutes, and I'm telling you, the entire thing was worth it, just holding that baby for 45 minutes. Everything was worth it.
1: Mm-hmm.
0: And the thing is, you didn't even know that the baby was there. Like, she was so good. Her name was Joy Davies. Whatever the last name is, I can't remember. Gordon, I think. I don't know. Okay. No, I don't think she... No, she was the... Okay, I got myself a little mixed up. In any event, yeah. Joy Davies was the first and middle name.
1: Mm-hmm.
0: So, that was a pretty neat experience, holding this little baby for 45 minutes. She's the cutest little rascal I've ever seen.
1: Yeah.
0: And then her brother, Connor, had some neat conversations with Connor, and I said to Connor, I said, do you feel jealous that your sister's like getting all this attention? Do you feel jealous ever? Like, and he's like, he got a little hedgy on me, and I was like, do you realize that when you were a baby you got all this attention and you don't remember it? And then he started arguing with me about how he remembered it. Well, Connor.
1: Ugh.
0: Connor, that little rascal.
1: The resentment.
0: I remember. So I tried to tell him about my first memory as a baby,
1: mm-hmm.
0: and the grandmother was like, okay, are we going to keep this G-rated? And I was like, nope, this is not G-rated. Because I was in Germany,
1: yeah.
0: okay,
1: yeah.
0: with my grandmother, chopping heads off chickens.
1: Ah, yes. For the first memory into existence.
0: That was my first memory.
1: Yeah.
0: I was. I don't even know what station I was manning. I was like 4 years old, and all I know is the heads were flying off and chickens were running. You're never going to forget a chicken with no head running around.
1: Yeah,
0: I don't care what age you are. You're never going to forget that.
1: Yeah. I think my first memory was getting our family dog.
0: What?
1: Yeah.
0: How old were you?
1: Two.
0: That's not possible.
1: Everyone tells me it's not, but then I can vividly describe the image of like the house that we got our dog at, and my dad was like, "Yeah, that's actually right." So, yeah,
0: I think there's some I think there's some psychologists that might argue that 2 years old only involves memories of traumatic experiences.
1: I don't know, maybe getting the dog was more traumatic than I realized at the time. I'm not sure.
0: Did this dog bite you in the face?
1: Not that one. We did have one that did, though. One? Yeah.
0: Yeah. Okay, awesome.
1: Yeah.
0: Okay, so, I don't know, just when I think about my behavior in light of what the contributing circumstances are, I think about how I handled the situation and how it ended up in the enrichment of my life.
1: Yeah,
0: it was enriching to my life,
1: mm-hmm.
0: and even though it required the most, I don't know what you can say, restraint, it required the utmost restraint in order to keep the door open.
1: Mm-hmm.
0: Once the door stayed open, I was subject to this family's dynamic, and was very significant.
1: Yeah.
0: Okay, so I had a couple other things that happened this week. We do talk week to week, right? It's fine, week to week, right? It's all about week to week.
1: Yeah, pretty much.
0: I had this person decorate my house, and she did a great job, like ordering stuff, and this was all in anticipation of the Germans arriving.
1: Mm, yes.
0: Do you remember the Germans?
1: Mm-hmm.
0: The Germans have left their mark. There's no doubt about it.
1: Yes.
0: So I had this person do Basically all the interior designing of the house. Like, she bought plants and things I never would have bought. Like, do you think I'm ever going to buy a rug?
1: I mean,
0: you know what a rug is?
1: It's
0: a pain in the neck. It's
1: yeah.
0: a pain in the neck hole. I have another word for it, but it's just a pain in the neck.
1: It is a pain.
0: Rugs are a pain in the neck.
1: Yeah.
0: And these shaggy rugs, there's a rug in the living room right here. I swear to God, it's like an ice skating rink. If you step on it the wrong way, you're going down.
1: Yeah. I always like to get the ones with, like, the backing so they don't really slide around.
0: Yeah, this has got, like, 4-inch
1: pile.
0: It's like the back of a Newfoundland dog.
1: Yeah, those are such a pain to clean because you can't vacuum them.
0: No, you can't vacuum the darn things because the vacuum cleaners die.
1: Right.
0: I'm like, but she did some really cool things. But one of the things that she had come up with was that she knew of a boat slip in the harbor, and there was a very narrow boat slip next to the Anchorage restaurant. And she said to me one day, she goes, "Well, I just need $200 to secure this boat slip for the summer." I called it the orphan boat slip. And so she told me about this boat slip, and I was thinking about moving all my stuff out of Pittsburgh. And I'm like, I have a kayak or two, a rowboat. Like, I have a little John boat with a 10 horsepower motor. I'm like, wow, this would be kind of handy. So she goes, "Yeah, for $200, we could have use of this boat slip for the season." And I was like, okay, that's an awesome idea. So I took $200 bills and I put it on her little desk next to mine, and I was like, yeah, that's great. Let's secure that thing. That sounds great.
1: Yeah.
0: Only she never paid the guy for the boat slip.
1: Oh. Well.
0: You know what she did with the money?
1: What?
0: She didn't pay for the boat slip.
1: Yeah, well, sounds like it, yeah. Sounds problematic. Okay.
0: Then I gave her other money to pay another person that was here helping work on the house. Guess what she did with that money?
1: I'm guessing not.
0: Any idea?
1: I'm guessing not paid the person?
0: Yeah, didn't pay the person.
1: Awesome.
0: So then I paid that person myself.
1: Yeah.
0: So yesterday I get a text from her. It says, "Can you please remove your kayaks from the..." Listen, it gets... You can't make this up. She goes, "Can..." She goes, "Can you please remove your kayaks from the boat slip next to the anchorage?"
1: Yep.
0: Okay.
1: Yeah.
0: I said, "Oh my God." I said, those aren't my kayaks. Those aren't my kayaks. Okay? My next phrase, any idea what it was? This is a Ryan phrase.
1: Yeah.
0: I get this from Ryan, okay?
1: Mm-hmm.
0: It's called, "You play stupid games, you win stupid prizes."
1: Mm-hmm.
0: So can you imagine? She contacts this person for wanting to rent the boat slip. She never, ever, her excuses on the boat slip were, "Oh, I got to sign this thing." Week one was, "Hey, the money's gone." You know what I'm saying?
1: Yeah.
0: So she says, "I got to sign this thing. The person wants me to sign this thing." And I'm like, okay, we'll sign the thing. Week two, "Hey, did you sign the thing for the boat slip thing?" "No, I didn't get to it. I'll get to it next week." Week three, "Hey, did you sign the boat slip thing?" Well, guess what? The money's gone like a wild goose in the winter.
1: Yeah.
0: Okay, now it's just about excuses, and she thinks I'm an idiot. Like, I'm not going to catch on to the fact that one week's excuse bleeds into the next week, excuse into the next.
1: Well, right.
0: The excuse was blown in the first week.
1: Yeah, yeah.
0: Right?
1: Right.
0: You play stupid games, you win stupid prizes. So can you imagine the owner of the boat slip contacting her and saying, "We never really contracted for that boat slip, and there's kayaks in the slip."
1: Yeah.
0: Whose are they?
1: Yeah.
0: And so the first thing she does is contact me and say, "Can you remove your kayaks?" And I'm like, "They're not mine." So now what is she now what does she do?
1: Right.
0: Does she sit in a chair waiting for the people that own the kayaks to come back? Go on.
1: Jeez.
0: I mean, what are you going to do with the kayaks? Bring them to the police station?
1: Right. Right, yeah.
0: What are you going to do?
1: Yeah.
0: It's just so ridiculous when you think about this. stupidness. Like, we, like this situation could have been solved so easily. Take the $200, give it to the person that wanted the money for the season, and then you're in the clear. But instead, you choose to play games.
1: Right, right. Yeah, that's
0: good. Now she's sitting in a chair. Now she's sitting in a chair waiting for the owner of the kayaks. Maybe they'll be back on Friday night. Maybe they'll be maybe they're going to go for a kayak ride on Saturday. Maybe they're going to use their kayaks on Sunday. Maybe the kayaks are tied to some boat that's in the harbor out there.
1: Right.
0: I don't know. But guess what? I got to kind of sit in a chair and wait. What are you going to do? Untie the kayaks and just float them out into the lake?
1: Right, right. Yeah, not a lot of options.
0: I can't take it. No. The whole thing is so silly, it's ridiculous.
1: Yeah.
0: You could have just flown straight and give the dude the $200 or whatever it is, but instead she took the $200 and she blew it on something else.
1: Yep.
0: You ever heard the word disingenuous?
1: Yeah, I have.
0: If you think of genuine or genuous, it involves a character trait that is
1: apparently lacking here.
0: Right. Huh?
1: Apparently lacking what? In this instance.
0: So I told her she was very disingenuous.
1: Yeah.
0: Disingenuous means, first of all, you don't do what you say you're going to do.
1: Yeah, just untruthful.
0: Not truthful.
1: Yeah.
0: Right.
1: Yeah.
0: That's another, what's it called? A
1: synonym.
0: Yeah, perfect. Yeah. Cinnamon. Great. Cinnamon. Cinnamon. Bail me out of that. So, in any event, she's not here anymore doing any work on the house, and I called her out on the problems we had, and she told me I needed therapy.
1: Seems like,
0: because I'm intolerant.
1: That seems like a weird reaction to someone that just like took your money and like didn't use it whatever it was for. Like, this is your fault.
0: Not only took my money, but I gave her a truck to drive.
1: Yeah.
0: I had two conditions for her to drive my Tacoma truck.
1: Hmm.
0: Don't let anybody else drive it, and don't drink and drive in it.
1: Yep.
0: Does that seem unreasonable?
1: Not really. Seems pretty straightforward.
0: Don't let anyone else drive it,
1: yep.
0: And don't drink and drive in it.
1: Hmm.
0: Do I need therapy? Am I being unreasonable?
1: I mean, I guess to her you were.
0: So she went to Maine one weekend, and I wanted the truck back in my yard for Giannis and Julian to have it.
1: Yep.
0: The truck never ended up being back in my yard. So Saturday morning, the day they arrived, I went looking for my truck. Where did I go? The first place. To her house. Because she's in Maine.
1: Yeah.
0: Do you think my truck was there?
1: I'm guessing not.
0: So I texted her and I said, where's my truck?
1: Yep.
0: And she goes, it's at my house, 5:45 in the morning, Saturday morning. I said, where's my truck? I said, I need my truck back. Where's my truck? She says, it's in my yard. I said, that's funny, because I'm 35 feet away from your yard right now, and my orange, pumpkin orange Tacoma truck is nowhere in sight.
1: Yeah. How'd she work out that one?
0: So then I drove 150 feet down to her parents' house, and I said, I just need to know where my truck is. And she goes, it's at my folks' house. And I said, that's funny. I'm in front of your folks' driveway, and I don't see a pumpkin orange truck.
1: Yeah.
0: Okay.
1: Yeah.
0: I said, where's my truck and who's driving my truck?
1: Yeah.
0: And she goes, you're going to get your truck back. You'll get your truck back. You'll get your truck back. And I said, I need my truck back. The Germans arrived today. That's the truck they're driving.
1: Mm-hmm.
0: An hour and a half later, miraculously, my truck arrives in her parents' driveway.
1: Huh.
0: I've determined why I have such difficulty in personal relationships. Mm. And the reason is I don't put up with the lying, and I don't put up with the BS.
1: Yeah.
0: And so when I called her out on it, she's like, what are you upset about? You got your truck back. Don't let anyone else drive my truck, and don't drink and drive in my truck.
1: Yeah.
0: 3 days prior to that, I get in the truck because we're going somewhere for something. I can't remember what it was, to go look at something for the house. Mm-hmm. And I look behind your seat, and there's a 12-pack of, like, vodka seltzers. Top on.
1: Perfect.
0: And I look behind the seat, and then I look at her, and she's like, oh, sugar. I just see the look on her face, like, oh, sugar. Don't let anyone drive my truck, and don't drink and drive in my truck. Apparently, I need therapy.
1: Yeah. It does sound like a you problem.
0: It's because I'm intolerant.
1: Mm-hmm. Jeez.
0: If you play stupid games, you win stupid prizes.
1: You should just put like a, it is. You should, anytime you loan that out, you should just put like a tracking chip in there or something. Just hunt it down.
0: It's no different from the kid that used my company truck that didn't. He wasn't smart enough to figure out that when you're granted good graces from somebody, maybe you should. Remember, I hesitated and hesitated and hesitated last week, and I said maybe you should just behave.
1: Yeah.
0: And so there is a benefit to this. There's a benefit.
1: What would that be?
0: The benefit is a healthier recognition of established patterns that are not going to change.
1: Yeah.
0: And it's our job as mature adults to recognize where the quicksand is.
1: Mm-hmm.
0: And whether or not we're placing restrictions on something that we know are never going to be able to be satisfied.
1: Yeah, that's true.
0: Right?
1: Yeah. It's kind of like the whole fool me once, shame on me thing.
0: Yeah. And apparently, I need therapy.
1: Yeah.
0: I'm not saying I don't need therapy. You know what I need therapy for? I have determined what I need therapy for. Why I put up with her BS for as long as I did.
1: Yeah.
0: Because it was one lie after another lie after another lie after another lie.
1: Yeah.
0: And the reality is that when someone's brain is, I was going to use the word disfigured, but that's not the right word. When someone's brain has been altered, 2 and 2 is not 4.
1: Right. Yeah. Yeah, no, that's true. I mean, sometimes
0: you're kind of amused by this, aren't you?
1: I mean, it's an amusing story. I mean, it's not fun to actually live through, but yeah, it's I don't know. I'm just thinking of like times in my life that I dealt with similar kind of things and just trusted people for far too long when I should have just given up and moved on.
0: It was a nightmare, dude.
1: No.
0: It was a nightmare. I have 35 light fixtures. I have a bed frame that hasn't shown up. I have rugs all over my house that I don't want. Like, it was a nightmare. It was a nightmare. I mean, the effort was great. I'm not going to take away from the energy and the effort spent.
1: Mm-hmm.
0: I've got 20 lights that need to be returned. I've got rugs that don't have a home. I've got planters that don't have, like, what are we doing right now?
1: Yeah.
0: And then when we got all done, she told me I owe her $360. And I said, that's kind of funny. So me, in my fervor sometimes, I wrote a check for the $360, and I was driving it down to her parents' house right here in town.
1: Mm-hmm.
0: I got 3/4 of the way there, and you know me, sometimes I have a beer or two at mm-hmm. night.
1: Yeah.
0: Right?
1: Mm-hmm.
0: And I got thinking to my, I said, okay, no problem, I'll pay you the $360. So she had these hours written on a piece of paper that kind of depicted what time she spent into getting my house ready.
1: Mm-hmm.
0: One day was 11 hours. How can it be 11 hours when you start drinking at 10:30?
1: Yeah. I feel like you need to take that off. I don't think that's productive work hours.
0: That's just that's not one day.
1: Yeah.
0: Okay, when you start drinking at 10:30 and everything's a giant circus.
1: Right.
0: I'm a business owner.
1: Yeah.
0: Like, come on, people.
1: I think you should have taken the check. I think you should have taken the check and just told her it was at her parents' house, but it wasn't yet.
0: So I get in my truck and I drive to her parents' house. And I, about two-thirds of the way there, I'm like, wait a minute. She never paid for the boat slip.
1: No.
0: And she never paid for this person, $200, that worked on the house. So this $400.
1: So you gave her an invoice instead of a check?
0: Okay. So I ended up paying this other person directly because I knew, because this person was in Arizona, because... So I was like, not so fast. I gave you $200 for the boat slip, and I gave you $200 to pay this person. That's $400. You say I owe you $360. Guess what? You actually owe me $40.
1: Right.
0: Because I paid this person separately, right, because I had a hunch. And when I use the word disingenuous, it's amazing to me. It's amazing to me the behavioral traits that this word signifies. And the words signify people that you invite into your life that just don't do right by you. And like in the last show I had, if you give somebody a long enough leash, they will hang themselves,
1: yeah,
0: won't they?
1: It's, yeah, every time, pretty much. It's kind of the sad reality of just dealing with people, but people really do like to take advantage when they can.
0: She texted me yesterday and said, can you please remove your kayaks from... I'm going to read her text. I'm going to read her text exactly. It says, where are you? Hold on. It says, I'd remove her text. This is word for word. I'd remove your kayaks promptly because you don't own that slip and Bob needs them gone. I said,
1: God.
0: Okay, so when we consider our relativity in this world, when someone's brain doesn't work right, this is the kind of stuff you get, right?
1: Yeah.
0: The thing is in order for you not to be reactive about it, you have to kind of know when someone's brain is gone or when it's not gone.
1: Right.
0: You have to kind of know.
1: Yeah.
0: You know, and the reality is when I responded, you know, I don't know if the word stupid is correct in the world we live in, but my son, I got the same, I'm going to blame Ryan, that handsome devil. When you play stupid games, you win stupid prizes. So
1: yeah,
0: that's the way it goes.
1: Yeah.
0: So can you imagine not knowing whose kayaks they are and to sit there because someone's pirating your boat slip that you thought you were going to have for $200 and you chose to not have for $200?
1: Right.
0: And now someone else has said, oh, wow, this is kind of like really narrow orphan boat slip sitting there that doesn't seem to have any occupants. So why don't we just park our kayaks there? Seems appropriate, doesn't it?
1: Oh, yeah. No, it makes a lot of sense.
0: Okay.
1: Jeez. What an ordeal.
0: You can't even make it up. Simple things go south.
1: Yeah.
0: Okay.
1: Jeez.
0: When did we start recording? What time?
1: We got like 12 minutes-ish.
0: Okay. So, one of the things that happened this week was okay, hang on. Mamma mia. I've been planning for quite some time to move out of Pittsburgh. Like, my whole Pittsburgh existence has been since 2019.
1: Oh, yeah.
0: I had a girlfriend at that time that owned a camp on Round Pond up there. And she had an opportunity to buy the camp, and I encouraged her to buy the camp. And so... from 2019 to, oh my God, what are we, 2026, maybe 3 years, 3 or 4 years. We enjoyed that camp, and I did a bunch of improvements to it and that kind of thing. So my presence in Pittsburgh has been since 2019 through a series of events. I ended up at this campground, Ramblewood Campground, and the Ramblewood Campground is owned by this guy Paul Bergeron, who is the salt of the earth. Paul Bergeron is the kindest, nicest, most tolerant guy you ever meet in your life. He's 83 years old. He likes it up north because he feels safe. And so this past weekend, I moved my camper. I moved everything out of Pittsburgh, out of the campground, and back to my shop. So it's a seven-year run of Pittsburgh, the Pittsburgh experience, which has kind of come to an end. It hasn't come to an end because my contacts and everything stay the same, but I have no physical presence.
1: Do you still have your? Do you still have that friend up there that had cancer?
0: Yeah, Robert. He's returned back to work, and
1: oh wow,
0: he's I think he's got an appointment coming up here for his final follow up, and
1: so he's doing better.
0: So he had T cell lymphoma. It's a five part cancer that can reveal itself. It's a cancer that can reveal itself five different ways, and he had the
1: blood,
0: skin
1: right?
0: version.
1: Oh, I thought he had
0: no, skin.
1: Yeah,
0: skin version.
1: Yeah,
0: and he's did all his treatments and everything, and he's back to work. And,
1: wow, that's awesome.
0: Yeah, everything's good on that end. He still doesn't have the energy.
1: Yeah,
0: he doesn't have the energy that he used to have, but he's oh, it's pouring. Oh my god! But he's like, he's gonna get a. Hopefully this week, August 11th, I think he's coming down, and so the whole Pittsburgh experience, yeah. So that's Robert.
1: Yeah.
0: The whole Pittsburgh experience has been pretty emotional for me to leave. When we went up last Friday, me and Aaron and Matthew Carrion, we took three trucks up, and we were hauling. We were going far beyond the speed limit, if you can imagine that. Far beyond it.
1: I'm shocked, but continue. And,
0: we passed, I don't know, three or four cops on the way up there, and people don't realize that, like, in these towns that don't have police presence, the Border Patrol is the enforcement arm. But the problem is with the Border Patrol is that they're not going to stop somebody for speeding. The only way they're going to stop somebody for speeding is if they see you acting irregularly. The primary purpose of the Border Patrol in the northern county, Coos County, is domestic violence calls.
1: Yeah.
0: Because as you can imagine, when you're up there and you're isolated, you might consume a couple of alcoholic beverages.
1: Right, right.
0: And then when you consume the beverages, somehow the demons come out and you start beating up your partner.
1: Yep.
0: So there's no state police and there's no local police up there. So the Border Patrol is the enforcement arm, and that's what they are. That I actually stopped on the side of the road to take a leak one time, and while I was doing that, on the other side of the vehicle, the Border Patrol cop shows up.
1: Oh, geez.
0: And I, well, when I was done with my business, I went over and asked him some questions. As you know, I'm kind of curious about certain things. And I said, so I was like, what do you do up here other than drive around looking for vans that are heavy in the back and don't have any windows?
1: Yeah.
0: And he's like, their primary job is domestic abuse calls. So when you go, I go 91 to exit 24, which is the upper Lindenville exit. Then you carry 114 all the way over to Canaan. It's one road all the way over to Canaan.
1: Yeah.
0: You probably see four or five Border Patrol agents on the way over there, the green and white marked Chevy Blazers, and they're parked everywhere, and that's what they're looking for. They're looking for unmarked vans and, you know, suspicious activity. So
1: they must do a lot of... I'm presuming they must do some like drug trafficking stuff too.
0: No, most of it is the illegal illegal people crossing the border at the border crossings or in between the border crossings.
1: Okay.
0: Suspicious activity. There's been some, you know, there's been some coyote activity there with people running coyotes, they call them. They run people across the border, and everybody thinks that all the, you know, border breaching is New Mexico and
1: I feel like it's pretty prevalent up from Canada down into the U.S.
0: It is.
1: Yeah,
0: it is. They come down. I don't know how they get in Canada, but they come down from the top.
1: Yeah.
0: So Texas. So Pittsburgh has been kind of influenced, or you know, there's been a couple situations recently where coyotes have looked for the path of least resistance and run through people through Pittsburgh instead of, like, you know, I don't know what those towns are on the Texas border, but you know, it beats digging a tunnel, you know what I'm saying?
1: Right. Yeah.
0: Okay, so that's what I did, is I moved all my stuff out of Pittsburgh. It's kind of emotional for...
1: Yeah.
0: You know, the reality is that I have 47 trout in my refrigerator that I caught 3 years ago that I haven't eaten. 47. What am I going to do, go fishing again?
1: Yeah, that's fair. Do you have, like, another place you're going to...
0: I've driven a snowmobile 12,000 miles up there at 80 miles an hour.
1: Wow. Like,
0: maybe not 80. Let's do an average of 60. And after a while, you just get sick of going that fast. And I've been faster on a motorized vehicle than anybody should go. And I just get sick of going that fast. And so what I like about it around here is that the trails are twisty and windy. People seem to take interest in the trails, and the trails are really well groomed. But because there's no snowmobiles, the trails stay in really good shape because there's no pressure. So last year I rode primarily around Sunapee area, and it's kind of nice to go to Bubba's and go to Salt Hill and, like, visit the places, and the trails are, I don't know, they're close to home, and you don't go that fast. They're more technical than they are fast, because you have to kind of pay attention. So the move from Pittsburgh was fairly significant. And so I went up with me and Aaron and Matt, and Aaron's like, oh, we're just going to snatch that trailer up. We're going to get that camper. We're going to get that 37-foot-long fifth-wheel camper. And I'm like, we're just going to snatch that camper up. We're going to get out of there. It's not going to be a big deal. I'm like, hey, dude, in the most remote places there is, that's when the most problems happen. So we get up there. We can't get the front landing gear, to work on the camper. It was just an absolute nightmare because the mice, I don't know if you know anything about the mice in Pittsburgh, but they're actually the size of a small cat.
1: Yeah.
0: And the red squirrels, they have teeth like St. Bernards.
1: Mm-hmm.
0: They're unbelievable.
1: Yeah.
0: And so the camper's been in this particular site for 3 years, and the mice...
1: They're just, like, nesting and stuff.
0: It's unbelievable. Yeah. Can you imagine? So finally, I got the camper up on the truck. So Matt and Aaron left at about 1 o'clock because they had to be back in Newport at 4. So they're leaving Pittsburgh. Aaron gets pulled over for doing 65 and a 50. And the police officer, I can't remember his name, but he's a chief of police there, and he's talks to Aaron. And let's just say the police in Pittsburgh know me through various.
1: That's why you're leaving. I'm too known. I got to get out of town.
0: Through various situations.
1: Yeah.
0: Okay. Okay. Uh-huh. They're always so nice, though. They're wicked nice. Okay.
1: Yeah.
0: And so. Matthew's upset because Matthew's driving my truck back, and I have to drive the Z71 back that was towing the camper, and Aaron is in his truck back, and Matt's like, well, I can't catch Aaron. I don't even know where I'm going. Like, how am I going to catch him? I'm like, just head down the road. You'll catch him. Yeah, he caught him because Aaron was pulled over the side of the road because the police had stopped him for doing 65 and a 50. So Matt's like, okay, I got this. So Pittsburgh's one of those places where it's remote enough where if anything bad can happen, it can certainly happen up there. And so the campground owner, Paul, and I spent 3 hours trying to jack each side of the camper up so that the fifth wheel piece, the hitch piece of the camper, could slide onto the truck. We finally got it at about 4 o'clock on Friday afternoon, and We headed down the road, and the truck I was driving last week, I went on about the Z71 pickup that I let Matt drive.
1: Mm-hmm.
0: Apparently, I found out the details of this truck, why it's got so much power. And Mike Menard, that crafty little rascal, he put in an oversized turbo because apparently this motor, the Duramax motor, can produce way more power than it's rated. And so when we rebuilt the motor, he put in an oversized turbo. And when I left with that camper, I was maintaining a pretty good 75 miles an hour on the highway, and some guy from Connecticut decided to pull up to me and wanted to have a go of it. You know what I'm saying? And so all I do is I just push down on the accelerator. I got a 13,000 pound camper behind me.
1: I just push down on the accelerator.
0: Yeah. Yeah, I'm racing somebody with a camper.
1: That's for real.
0: Okay? So I just push down on the accelerator. Uh-huh. I've never seen anything like it. I've never seen a truck with so much power.
1: Wow.
0: I just push down on the accelerator, and the guy next to me is like, "What are you doing? What are you doing?" And we're going up a hill. They have these super long I call them the roller coaster hills in Vermont. And we're going up this hill, and I just push down on the accelerator. And I start leaving him, and we're doing 75 or 80 miles an hour. And I just look over at him, and I'm grinning because the truck's got way more in it than that. I'm like, "You want to keep going? You want to keep going? You want to keep going?" He's like, "You ain't all real. You ain't all there, dude. I cannot deal with crazy." You know what I mean? It's just ridiculous.
1: Yeah.
0: So I got back to Sunapee. I got back to the shop at 8:30 on Friday night, and I still got some things up there. I've got a boat up there with a small motor. I've got some wood racks, like a couple things, but we got my snowmobile, my last MXZ snowmobile out of there. So Aaron hauled home my MXZ snowmobile and a boat trailer with wood. I had a wood trailer there. We put the snowmobile in the wood trailer, and then on top of the wood trailer, we put a boat. And then Matthew hauled my truck home with my Sea Nymph. I have a 18-foot boat that has a 50-horse Mercury on it that I got off Chris Page, and he brought that home with my kayak and stuff in it.
1: Mm-hmm.
0: And then I hauled the camper home. I got home at 8:30 Friday night, parked everything at the shop, and then worked all weekend. It was just ridiculous. I think I worked 25 hours during the weekend just trying to... You realize this camper is like an entire home. If you can imagine, the camper had guns in it. Can you imagine that?
1: It's crazy.
0: I think I had 8-9 guns in it, shotguns. I had just... So Matthew, when we were at the shop, sometimes I like to tweak Matthew. I was like, "Okay, Matthew, I want you to take all the guns and the gun racks out of the camper, and I want you to bring them to my house." He's 18. So on the day that he brought all the guns to my house, he goes, what would that have looked like if I got stopped in your truck with 9 guns at the front seat?
1: Yeah.
0: What does that look like?
1: Yeah. Probably not great.
0: I go, "Matthew, this is New Hampshire. We don't even have a disclosure law. If you have a concealed weapon in New Hampshire, you don't even have to tell an officer that you have a concealed weapon."
1: Yeah.
0: Other states you do, but
1: right. We're out now.
0: Okay, so the Pittsburgh chapter's over. It's not that it's over. I mean, I'd certainly have an opportunity to go up there again with my other camper, but for right now, I have to simplify my life a little bit. And
1: yeah, you got to let the heat on you cool down. The Pittsburgh PD.
0: So funny. So we're going through an absorption time right now. I'm trying to integrate all the 7 years of Pittsburgh collective stuff.
1: Yeah,
0: like we're just trying to integrate it back into my life because I'm just trying to figure out what to do with this camper and what to do with,
1: yeah,
0: I don't know, my relationship with that place.
1: Mm-hmm.
0: I don't know. It's kind of funny right now. Yeah. Okay, in any event, as we know, it's just a journey, right?
1: That's all it is.
0: All right. Thank you, everybody, for listening, and we appreciate you.
1: Indeed, we do. 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We will talk to you again next Friday with a new episode at 9 on News Talk 99.7 WMTK, AM 1490, FM 98.9, WUVR.
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3: President Trump is about to head to Camp David. I'm Dave Anthony, Fox News. That is in Maryland, where he and his cabinet will have a public meeting in an hour discussing a lot of issues. As for Iran...

0: of the president.
1: That's Fox's Steve Harrigan in Tel Aviv. Is Iran behind the hacking of water systems in Minnesota? That's being investigated.
2: The mayor of Brown, Minnesota says starting on Monday, the plant operator realized that the big tower was calling for more water, but the well was not cooperating. They realized the machinery was receiving power, just not doing what it was supposed to do. So they investigated and found four neighboring systems were experiencing the same problem. Plant operators restored backup and overrode systems manually. Ultimately, 30 communities were affected, but the disruption to water systems was minimal.
1: Fox's Mike Tobin. There's a new plan for post-war Gaza. The Trump-created Board of Peace has worked out an agreement with Hamas to give up its weapons.
3: The president's saying this agreement is a critical step towards Gaza finally being governed by a new Palestinian government. At the same time, Israel will have the security it deserves, with Gaza no longer used as a base for terror attacks. As Hamas gives up their weapons, the Israeli forces will withdraw.
1: Fox's Madeline Rivera. Border crisis in Spain getting worse. At least 41 migrants fleeing Morocco have died in the past 24 hours. More than 60,000 migrants have surged into that Spanish territory. That's more than half the size of the population there. 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
13: The forecast today calls for mostly sunny skies and a high temperature near 80 degrees. There will be a 20% chance of showers and thunderstorms after 3 p.m. this afternoon. Tonight, expect patchy fog after 11 p.m. Otherwise, skies will be mostly clear with a low around 57. For Saturday, expect sunny skies and a high near 85.
11: 99.7 WNTK.
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1: It's Chuck, Mike, and Tucker with you here, and as we kick things off, our top story, focused on what's going on in technology, as, the last month and a half or so has seen semiconductor stocks getting bopped on the head pretty good after, admittedly, like, one of the just most remarkable runs that that we've seen in them in the last 25 years, with the Philadelphia Semiconductor Index pretty much doubling over the month of April and into May, and then, you know, giving back a decent chunk of those gains, bouncing yesterday after Microsoft reported earnings that were well received by the street, and investors saying, hey, it's okay to pile back into these stocks that have been beaten up to the tune of, you know, Microsoft up 15%, Micron up 15, 16%, AMD, Intel, all those guys rallying there, SK Hynix. You know, you've got all these companies that are seeing these huge bounces. And two thoughts that occurred to me, and then were echoed by a trader that I follow on X by the name of Simon Ree. Generally, the big bounces that you see in single stocks and in markets or even in sectors, they tend to be during bear market action, typically. It's what you normally see. The counter to that is this is basically exactly what we saw that kicked off that April rally. And so, in the back of your head, I do think it's at least worth considering possibilities of, hey, normally this is kind of, you know, bearish intermediate term action, because if investors really feel comfortable with the price of a stock, they're not bidding it up 15% in one day. You know, that could be more just investors are, you know, mispositioned in this and that. But, hey, in April, we saw kind of this, you know, bounce in semis that just took off from there. The counter on that, then, is, yeah, but so much of the positioning's been washed out now, and are people really going to, you know, employ the same leverage they did then, and are people going to be as excited? So I think overall, what it continues to point to in my mind is there's just a ton of day-to-day volatility and rotation in this market that doesn't really feel comfortable to me, and at some point that needs to calm down a little bit, because it's not healthy to have Microsoft moving 15% in a day, even if it's to the upside.
2: Yeah, I was going to say, Chuck, so we had Apple, Microsoft, Meta, and Amazon all report earnings this week, and
1: yes,
2: I haven't tracked it down to the exact moment, but all of them have moved by nearly 10% or more on their earnings, at least early on here. So, you know, Amazon, for instance, up nearly 14% now. Apple stock down 9.3%, and the day that Meta and Microsoft released earnings, you already mentioned Microsoft, but Meta was down, was it over 10%, 9%, something in that general range.
1: Yeah.
2: So that is not, yeah, that's not an indication of a healthy market to see. I mean, all four of those companies are the 10 of the 10 largest companies in the entire in the US market, and probably top 10 in the entire world as well. And to see that type of price volatility on single days is not a great indication for a healthy stock market without a bunch of leverage in it.
1: Not even single days. Like, look at what it means for the week. Like, Micron, I'll put out just as an example, because they're front and center in,
2: sure,
1: this memory chip shortage. So Micron bounced, I think it was either 16 or 17% yesterday. It's still down 9% for the week. But that's,
3: yeah,
1: not healthy
3: nine
1: behavior.
3: Times.
1: Thank
2: you.
1: Thank you.
2: What's
1: the other principal's name?
4: Principal Rooney.
1: Rooney. That's,
2: yeah,
1: right. I always get him confused with Dean Wormer from Animal House.
2: Mm.
1: But I digress. So, like, you look at some of this stuff and you're like, it just doesn't feel healthy. And anytime that you get a market falling almost 2% one day and then rallying to the next, you're kind of like, well, that doesn't mean everything's fine. It just means investors don't really know how to value any of this stuff.
2: Seems right. Yeah.
1: So, And it also points to the fact that if you look at the S&P 500 just as a whole, right now we're at 7409. We were at 7409 as far back as, looks like we were there on May 10th. No, May 11th, sorry. This market hasn't really moved in over 2.5 months. It's chopped 3% to the upside. It's chopped 4% to the downside. But it's kind of the same situation as, do you remember last fall, starting in October, we kind of got to like the high sixes on the S&P and then just chopped there for like 5 months before puking a bit in March?
2: Yeah.
1: It's giving similar vibes to that, but with more violent undercurrents here. So it's not to say that this market is going to inherently blow up. What I do think it says is no one's really confident in the valuations on these companies, and it's just money sloshing from one part of the market to the next while investors try to figure out, you know, where the things are going to go. And I still don't think we have a great handle on it because, sure, we had a nice little bounce back yesterday. Today, so far in trading, when I woke up, S&P futures were up about 0.75%. Now the S&P is down 0.33%. So we've had a 1% intraday reversal there already today.
2: Another perfect example of this, Chuck. If there was one company that was pointed at this year as the tech safe haven, who would that be?
1: Apple.
2: Today, stock down 9.33% in a single day. That does not speak
3: 9 times
2: safe haven status by any stretch of the imagination.
1: No. So it's very much still some uncertainty there. Again, that uncertainty can resolve to the upside. Remember, when we talk about what happened, you know, in the fall through the winter, we kind of chopped around for 5 or 6 months. The Iran war kicked off. We had, you know, a drop of around, I think we got down around 10% on the S&P from, you know, peak to trough. And then late March, we got all the news that, hey, like, Anthropic has so much demand that they're throttling people, and semiconductors took off from there. So it's not definitively, hey, this has to, like, get worse, but it very much is. This market is looking for a clear direction right now, just like it was for a 5 or 6 month period. That clear direction appeared to be down until semis took over in April. In this case, is it going to be there's an inflection up if there's positive news from the Middle East, or inflection up if, you know, semis can take that next leg higher? Maybe. It could be inflection down if bond yields get away from the Fed, and that causes, you know, if we start to see a slowdown in economic data as a result. So I think we'll see how things move here, but it's not the healthiest market that I've ever seen, and we'll just have to see how it navigates that. The other thing that I will point out, Mike, what's the date today?
2: July 31st.
1: A lot of weird stuff happens on the last trading day of a month.
2: Mm.
1: Different people have to square their books up. There's, you know, corporate stuff that happens. So part of me looks at, like, the last couple days, and it's, you know, Fed coupled with month end, and it's just like, maybe I shouldn't take too much from this at all because end of month tends to get a little bit wonky. Let's take a quick break here. When we return, let's talk a little bit about what we saw from Amazon and Apple in their earnings next.
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0: The 2026 DAV 5K Boston is set for Saturday, November 7th at Fort Independence at Castle Island. 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
1: Mike, let's talk a little bit about the tech earnings we saw last night after the bell. Let's start first with the good news from Amazon.
2: Yeah. So I raised the question yesterday. Hey, you had Meta and you had and Microsoft, who did two kind of different things. Microsoft showed some cost discipline by not expanding their CapEx. Meta did not. They spent a boatload of money. And my question was, is market reacting to that singular question here of expansion of spending, or is it, you know, more of the concern that Meta doesn't really seem to know what they're going to do with that finished product once they build it? The answer from Amazon seems to be, if you have a business model for your AI spend that's going to capitalize pretty quickly, then we're not concerned about how much you spend, because Amazon blew through their CapEx expenditures, the assumptions there. But what they are finding is that there are customers lining up at the door to use their cloud services to run their AI models and serve their businesses.
1: Now, despite that, they still now have their free cash flow negative for the last 12 months, meaning they do need to, again, remember, none of these companies operate with, like, nothing in the bank. So, you know, but you got to have, you know, cushions for inventory and this and that. Like, you don't want to be down to nothing in the bank. Amazon has about $122 billion in cash on hand right now. That's down from $145 at the end of Q1. So, you know, they're working through that. And what this indicates is, hey, you're going to have to do some kind of additional issuance if you want to continue moving in this fashion. Remember, 2 years ago, if you look at the second quarter of 2024, Amazon's free cash flow at that point for the last 12 months, $48 billion to the positive. Now, you take a look at it, and you're saying, actually, no, I'm sorry, was that just for the quarter that I'm looking at? Hang on, I want to make sure I get this right here. Free cash flow, trailing 12 months. Sorry, I had that. Yes, that was correct. So they had positive, you know, $48 billion in free cash flow 2 years ago. It's now, you know, negative 11. So this is, you know, the trend that we are seeing from these companies. And by the way, the Amazon free cash flow is worsening because, yes, they might have these commitments booked for, you know, future leases and this and that, but it still isn't enough revenue to offset what they are spitting out on the cost side. And who knows what the uptake is on those leases, depending on how pricing goes. I don't know if you saw, but did you see big pricing cuts? Did you happen to notice the big pricing cuts from OpenAI in a couple models yesterday?
2: No.
1: 80% price cuts. Did you happen to see what DeepSeek did in response?
2: Nope.
1: Additional price cuts.
2: Yeah.
1: As we talked about last week, when China enters a room, profits leave.
2: Yeah.
1: This is something that I think bears watching on all of this, as far as how these things end up paying off in the long term, as companies start to shop around on price, not just, hey, can we do AI? Like, that's what every, you know, CEO has been asking for the last year. Can we do AI, man? Like, that's the voice they use. They're from the metaverse. But eventually it's going to be, hey, is there any return from our use of AI? And the answer is going to be maybe. Like, you need to see how it actually ends up playing out.
2: Yeah, look, the last 3 years, and not every company has been dabbling in AI for 3 years. Most of that has come this year. But the message from leadership on artificial intelligence has been, we don't care how much you use, just learn how to use it.
1: Yes.
2: And now suddenly they're experiencing high token cost and, you know, generally high cost across the board, and are trying to you know, sort through what that means and how to predict it. But ultimately, right now, that transition I don't think has really happened yet. You know, just here and there, you're hearing stories of, you know, companies like Uber pulling back and saying, oh, we blew through our entire AI budget. I don't see a lot of those stories yet of cost consciousness on the part of AI users.
1: Are like, when you say on the side of AI users, like, what do you mean?
2: On corporations who are either on corporations who are consuming tokens, right?
1: Is that, like, what you just said that we have seen?
2: Very limited cases. So, like, I do not see it en masse. I see it once or twice, sure, with Uber, but I can't point to another big name story where I say, oh yeah, this company finally realized that their ROI from AI spend isn't really there.
1: Let's talk a little bit about Apple earnings then. So Apple reported after the bell as well, and they actually saw a pretty decent quarter when you look at you know, the different segments that they operate. They had better than expected numbers in their iPhone segment, so that's, you know, always fun to see. But the big thing is their forecasts were a little bit disappointing, and Tim Cook pretty much saying, yeah, this is because we are dealing with supply constraints and specifically dealing with higher memory costs.
2: So it's the higher memory costs, but what I found, like, I think that investors would have been willing to... We knew about the higher memory costs, right? I think that was pretty baked in. What Tim Cook admitted to in this call was that they kind of... He didn't use the word screwed up, but they kind of screwed up in terms of their orders. So their supply chain, Tim Cook has kind of defined himself by, you know, being the master of the Apple supply chain for decades now, avoiding all sorts of trade issues, navigating the Chinese supply chain quite well. And here he admitted to, you know, we just did not place enough orders early enough, and so we are supply constrained, actually, on the high-end chips that need to go into our products. And I think that, more than the cost itself, was what disappointed people here. It was also Tim Cook's last ever, well, I shouldn't say ever because of the trend of older CEOs returning to their companies and taking back over, but it was his last earnings call. He's handing the reins over to somebody else. So it was interesting to me that it was both a cost issue as well as a slight misstep issue on, you know, reading the market for their products and ordering enough supply early enough.
1: Apple continues to not really be doing anything in terms of any kind of data center buildup. So there's no change in their posture on that side, which is notable. Again, this thing's been going on. Remember, it all kicked off in late 2022, heading into 23. So we're through 3.5 years now of this generative AI cycle that we're in, and Apple still saying, no, we're not really interested in spending money on that, which is interesting. It doesn't mean that they never will, but it's an approach that's fundamentally different from every other large tech company with the wallets or the ability to borrow money, and how those other companies are approaching it. I mean, you go through the list of your other big tech companies. Microsoft, they're doing it. Google, doing it. Meta, Amazon, Tesla, even Oracle. I mean, again, a fraction of the size. Microsoft is the only one out there that's like, nah, we're not really interested in doing... I mean, not Microsoft, Apple is the only one that's like,
2: right,
1: we're not doing it. So, it's...
2: Who, you know what this reminds me of is how we were describing Toyota back
1: in 2021.
2: It's Toyota,
1: yeah. 100%. And Toyota
2: on
1: ended
2: a
1: up
2: much,
1: being,
2: much bigger gamble, by the way.
1: Correct. Toyota ended up being proven right when they said, no, we're not going to do all of this EV development now. And the interesting piece for Toyota is, have you seen that they've rolled out like 3 new EV models for next model year now?
2: Yeah.
1: So it's kind of like, okay, what do they know? Because they weren't trying to do that back in 21 when everyone else was. I don't know. We'll see how this works for Apple. To this point, it hasn't really been a huge problem. We'll see if they end up being a winner because of it or a loser. Quick break. We got Wall Street Watch next.
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16: The forecast today calls for mostly sunny skies and a high temperature near 80 degrees. There will be a 20% chance of showers and thunderstorms after 3 p.m. this afternoon. Tonight, expect patchy fog after 11 p.m. Otherwise, skies will be mostly clear with a low around 57. For Saturday, expect sunny skies and a high near 85.
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0: Well, we're seeing some volatility on the final trading day of the month as Wall Street digests earnings from Amazon and Apple. Overseas, South Korea's main index surged a whopping 18%, led by gains in chip stocks. Right now, the Dow is down only 32 points. S&P 500 down about a tenth of a percent. NASDAQ is dipping only 4 points now. Russell 2000 is off 1.5%. 10-year Treasury yield is up 6 basis points at 4.72%, and oil up nearly 2% higher, trading right around $85 a barrel. Amazon jumping 15% after it said cloud computing revenue jumped 37% year-on-year in the previous quarter. Amazon also forecasts its CapEx to hit $220 billion this year. As for Apple, that stock is down by 9% despite its earnings, revenue, and iPhone sales coming in above expectations. However, the tech giant issued weak guidance for the current quarter, citing supply constraints. Meanwhile, both Chevron and ExxonMobil reported solid second quarter profits due to rising oil prices amid the Iran war. However, Exxon missed earnings forecasts due to difficulties in its refining business. Chevron down modestly, while ExxonMobil shares are down about 3%. And social media platform Reddit beat second quarter earnings expectations, but its CEO said the company is reckoning with choppy search referral traffic, sending shares tanking by 22%. I'm Tucker Silva, and that is Wall Street Watch.
1: Mike, so yesterday we covered the blow-up of the Situational Awareness Hedge Fund. Again, you can't make this up from an irony. And basically, the
2: company didn't seem to have a lot of situational awareness.
1: No. So apparently a letter was sent to investors on Thursday, and apparently the fund was down about 67% so far in July, which is not great.
2: Now, it's honestly kind of impressive.
1: To be fair, it actually could have been a lot worse.
2: What was that movie about the guy who had to rid himself of millions and millions of dollars? Good 80s movie with... Monty's Millions?
1: Brewster's Millions.
2: Brewster's Millions, yeah. It was kind of one of those types of stories.
1: So, here's the deal. This could have been worse. If you take a look at the Philly Semiconductor Index, from the start of July through the bottom, that basically fell, or really kind of like from end of June, you saw like a 30% drawdown there. So this could have been worse, depending on, you know, the exact leverage and everything. But this is a fund that was up... Again, the data that we have on this is limited because it's a hedge fund, so we don't know everything, so you have to go based on rumors. But at some points, the rumors were that this fund was up, you know, a couple thousand percent over, like, a couple-year period. So early investors, even after this blowout here, still made money. So let's be clear on that. If you invest,
2: they might not have any liquidity, but they made money on paper.
1: Correct.
2: So, yeah.
1: The story is basically the only stuff that they still own is their private market stuff, which you obviously can't be forced to liquidate. A big chunk of that being a holding in Anthropic, which, again, you can't liquidate, but, okay, it's still there, and you still, you know, own some of that. Mm-hmm. So, a couple things. Again, first of all, you can't name your fund Situational Awareness and then blow up. I don't make the rules, but that's one of them. You can't do that. Number two, the person who ran this fund, Leopold Aschenbrenner, is, you know, a 25-year-old, which is fine. Like, there are plenty of people in their 20s and 30s that end up managing, like, huge sums of money. There's nothing wrong with that.
2: And by all accounts, a very smart dude. Entered Columbia University at the age of 15.
1: He's not dumb.
2: Graduated as valedictorian. He's not a dumb human being. That's not the allegation here.
1: No. The issue that you have is he's now been very close to two different blow-ups.
2: Mm.
1: Everyone knows about this, but Aschenbrenner was also at FTX when it blew up. Not, you know, managing the portfolio or anything, but still was, you know, working with the firm. And so you kind of look at it and you're like, that's two pretty big blow-ups in a four-year period.
2: Yeah.
1: I'm just kind of wondering if maybe you should sit the next one out. And it's not to say, hey, don't manage money again. It is to say you've got to take some real time and learn some lessons, because look, anyone with leverage can make money when the getting's good. Even without leverage. You remember back in the early 2020s when everyone and their grandmother was, you know, fawning all over Kathy Wood because the ARC funds were doing well?
2: Yep.
1: And now they've just been terrible for like the last 5 years, basically.
2: Well, the point that I will make, too, is, you know, where was risk management here? Because how much did the stock market fall at most in July? Like, I'm trying to think of the max drawdown. Maybe 2 or 3%.
1: 3%, but the stuff that he owned was, you know, moving a ton more.
2: I know, but like,
1: you can't blow up when the market's 3% off.
2: That's the point, and you need to have somebody in risk management that makes the point to you that, hey, if the market moves 3% away from where we are right now, our entire hedge fund ceases to exist. It didn't cease to exist. I know they've got private holdings that they couldn't legally leverage, so that's why they still exist. But like, somebody needs to raise their hand and be like, hey, you know, hey, if this just moves this many percentage points, then none of us have a job anymore, and we lose all of our investors' money.
1: Other questions that I think are worth asking. I'm quoting it from the Wall Street Journal. Situational's gains early in the year were so large that even including July's losses, the fund remains up about 80% on the year. So again, like, if you were not an investor who started like 3 months ago, you still have made good money. Through the end of May, Situational gained about 270% that Wall Street Journal previously reported. It's one of those things where you kind of look at it, you're like, you made 270% in the first 5 months. Do you just, like, call it, maybe?
17: Yeah, that's enough. Yeah.
1: Like 270% in 5 months. You're like,
17: more.
1: You know, maybe we could just sit and cash the here. You know, like, our investors are probably going to be okay with that.
2: Yeah. Yeah.
1: Maybe we just sit in cash. So, again, these are things that you think about. Ultimately, look, Ashenbrenner's a smart dude. The thing that you know, deal with is, hey, if you, you know, are talking about how good you are at managing, you know, the fund on the way up, when things blow up, like, it's going to come back at you a little bit. It's kind of how it works. So, he'll get another chance at some point. He's going to prove that this is the outlier, but probably needs a few years just to, you know, sit back and learn some lessons from this and see how things go.
2: Again, I don't completely excuse any of this, but when you have no professional investing experience and you're given $20 billion, I lay a lot of the blame on the investors.
1: These are sophisticated investors, too. Like, I was looking at, like, you know, some of the people that actually were involved in, you know, putting money into this thing. But, like, these were, you know, smart people who were doing this.
2: They were.
1: And, again, like, it just ended up not working here. So, I think where I land on this is, anyone can make money if you catch a bull market and happen to be leveraged to it. The big thing is, okay, if you blow up once, it's almost kind of a rite of passage to a certain extent. Maybe not quite to this scale. But you've got to prove that you can handle that leverage responsibly. And so the question that I do have, I'm sure there will be other investors that are clamoring for, you know, to invest with him, being like, well, you know, we had, you know, one bad month, but everything else was great. Okay, I'll happily give him more money. The interesting question is, how do the prime brokers feel about it?
2: Yeah.
1: You know, if you're in the business of lending money to a hedge fund, how much leverage do you want to give to him going forward?
2: Yeah. Chuck, we got to take a quick break, but Todd Lutsky from the law firm Cushing & Dolan joining us next here on the Financial Exchange.
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0: Joining us now is Lusky from the law firm of Cushing and Dolan. Happy Friday. Happy end of the month, Todd. Thanks for joining us.
1: Always a pleasure. Thanks for having me.
0: So, kicking things off here, you've got a guide out in July all about the power of irrevocable Medicaid trusts. Mm. And I want to talk about these because there can be a lot of confusion about them. But I guess first things first, is there a demographic where you reach a certain wealth level, or maybe you've just got a bunch of money in 401ks where this type of trust on average just doesn't work for somebody? Like,
1: I do.
0: Do you have a threshold for that?
1: I do. I think it's a great question because so many people will come in sometimes and say just that. Geez, I just want to protect my assets. I mean, it's a common, it's like a knee-jerk reaction. I get it. And so when I sit down with people and I'll say, okay, take a look. I've got 401k. I got IRA. I have investment portfolios.
0: Yep.
1: And you start adding it up. You got like $4 million sitting there. And you hit that at, 5%. If you stuck it in a 5% return,
0: sure,
1: right, it's generating too much income, right? So you start, start generating $200,000 of income. Well, the nursing home costs, then you got to throw in pension, Social Security.
0: Sure.
1: This spouse is getting 30 grand from social. The other spouse is getting 30 grand from social. Next thing you know, you got 60 grand on top of the two. I got $260,000 of income. I'm like, okay. Well, the nursing home costs $140,000.
0: So
1: I'm pretty hopeful that the healthy spouse can live on the difference if you're older at the time when you get sick. And I'll say, sounds like you're kind of self-insured.
0: Yeah.
1: You don't really need it.
0: So these are irrevocable trusts, and that is oftentimes what sparks some confusion. So talk to me about that, because every accountant that I speak to and say, I've got an irrevocable trust, they go down this path of trying to dissuade somebody because they're worried about the tax implications and all sorts of different confusions. So talk to me about how these types of irrevocable Medicaid trusts work, because from what I understand, they're a bit different than what the accountant's worried about.
1: And they're a bit different than other irrevocable trusts that are out there. Some people say, oh my gosh, it's irrevocable, but there's, first of all, countless kinds of irrevocable trusts, all designed to do different things. So, but this particular one, from a tax standpoint, first of all, the accountants say, oh my gosh, you got to file a 709 gift tax return. Was it a completed gift? You gave it away. No, this is an incomplete gift for gift tax purposes. Okay. There is no gift tax return, so wipe your brow there. And secondly, they always come back and they say, oh my gosh, it's an irrevocable trust, and trust pays such high tax rates. I mean, I hear if you make more than like $14,000 a year in the trust, you got to pay, 37% income tax rate. And that can be the case for some trusts, but again, not this one. So this one is designed as a grantor trust, so that means all the income tax liability is picked up on your individual personal return of the donor, whoever created it. So you don't have any gift tax or any adverse income tax, and I'll just leave it at this, that you also have, because people worry, a lot of control. Without explaining it, we got a lot of control and no adverse tax consequences. Folks, if you've never known whether this irrevocable trust is right for you, this guide is unlocking the power of irrevocable trusts, and it's designed in a question and answer format. You know, who can be trustee? What are my tax ramifications? What assets can I put in? How can I access the money? Do I have to file an income tax return? Everything you think about in terms of how they operate day to day, and I keep adding questions as I get them from you listeners, as to how it works. So get the guide. It's the end of the month. It's going away. You will know when you're done reading it whether this trust is right for you or not, once and for all. 866-848-5699 or LegalExchangeShow.com. 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
0: Thanks so much, Todd. Really appreciate it. Have a great weekend.
1: You too. Always a pleasure.
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3: Mike, so last week and into this week, we covered the OpenAI rogue agent hack of the coding website Hugging Face.
0: I was hoping you would go here, Chuck. Yes, we did.
3: Turns out that Anthropic AI models hacked three companies during tests of their software, and Anthropic's like, oh, sorry, like, this was a mistake, like, some of our software that we were testing got onto the internet and hacked three companies.
0: The best part of it is the reason they found out about it is because they saw OpenAI disclose it, and they're like, you know what? We should go see if our models did that.
3: Turns out they did. And this is why, like, I keep coming back to now, if the smartest people in the AI room don't even know that this is happening, then what's going to happen when you start letting people who aren't the smartest people in the AI room, like me, like Mike, like Tucker, use these models and these agents for their businesses?
0: Which, by the way, from what I understand, if I wanted to, it'd be pretty easy to utilize one of the Chinese versions of these types of models that are quite powerful with really no safeguards in place.
3: So like, I don't think we're all getting out of here alive.
0: Another thing that I don't recall if I said on air or just privately to you, Chuck, at the time was, you know, it sure does seem that Anthropic, whether genuine or not, is at least attempting to be a better steward of this technology and you know, be more cautious with it. And
3: they're trying to appear that way.
0: I agree. They're like I said, I don't know if it was appearances only or true beliefs, but it was kind of irrelevant at the time. This kind of runs right contradictory to that. Like, hey, our stuff did the exact same thing. It did it before OpenAI did, and we didn't even really know about it or even think to ask the question until our competitor had to, you know, do the walk of shame here with their own model.
3: Yes.
0: So, not a great look.
3: They checked through logs of 141,000 tests and figured out, oh, some of these agents actually made it out onto the internet when they weren't supposed to.
0: Right.
3: And it's... Again, the disheartening piece is these are the smartest people using the dumbest models we'll ever have.
0: Yeah.
3: Now imagine the dumbest people using the smartest models we have.
0: Yeah. This is... I don't even know what the legislative fix to any of this stuff would be. My sense is the cat's out of the bag. But we are not going to attempt a legislative fix until something truly bad happens, is my general sense of this. And models breaking containment effectively is an indication that we're pretty close to something very bad happening.
3: It sure feels like it. I mean, the answer might be that the internet goes away. I'm not entirely kidding. I mean, what if we end up killing it by accident?
0: Yeah.
4: Whoopsies.
3: Sorry, can you just hit reset?
4: Nope.
0: Yeah, it lends me very little confidence that every bank in the country and every financial system in the country, for example, is hardened against this type of attack, or every utility system, or every, you know, these are systems that are apparently hardened against hacking, but it seems to be that not all of them will be successful in preventing this.
3: Most of them won't be.
0: Yeah.
3: We got humans that can hack this stuff. You know, yeah. You think that these agents are going to be worse? They're only going to be getting better. Quick break, hour two, coming up in just a little bit.
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0: 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Community driven.
1: We're about to hear from President Trump. I'm Dave Anthony, Fox News. He's arriving at Camp David in Maryland, where a cabinet meeting is about to start. The president may talk about Iran and Gaza with his Board of Peace agreement with Hamas to give up their weapons.
2: President Trump told our colleague Jackie Heinrich this morning about Iran. It's going well. All you can do is keep winning, then eventually something will happen. But we're hitting them hard, knocking them out for a loop, and we just have to keep winning. Eventually, they'll have no choice but to go home. He seems a lot more upbeat about this peace deal in Gaza, though, explaining the agreement will be carried out in carefully structured phases. As disarmament is completed, Israeli forces will withdraw.
1: Fox's Peter Ducey of the White House. It's been like a stampede at times in Spain. A surge of migrants fleeing Morocco for this

0: Pickers for the situation.
1: Fox's Jeff Paul. Less than 2 weeks before Wisconsin's primaries, a Democrat has dropped out of the race for governor, Mandela Barnes, who had been second in the Democrat polls. The leader, Francesca Hong, is a Democratic socialist and tells Fox this morning she does not support some of the socialist platform, like abolishing the Senate and defunding police.
2: The things we know prevent crime, like getting guns off of our street, making sure there is victims for justice, that there are, you know, places where our kids can go after school and thrive.
1: In Texas, a Fox News poll gives Democrat James Tallarico a 3-point lead over Republican Ken Paxton in the Senate race, one of the seats Democrats hope to flip to win back Congress. 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
10: The forecast today calls for mostly sunny skies and a high temperature near 80 degrees. There will be a 20% chance of showers and thunderstorms after 3 p.m. this afternoon. Tonight, expect patchy fog after 11 p.m. Otherwise, skies will be mostly clear with a low around 57. For Saturday, expect sunny skies and a high near 85.
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0: Chuck, Mike, and Tucker with you here on a Friday.

0: And we've got markets kind of trying to find their direction, not doing a ton in either direction here. Dow Jones Industrial Average up about 0.2%, 100 points. S&P 500 up right now 11 points, so about 0.15%. And the NASDAQ Composite up 0.33%, 88 points in the green. So some modest upward drift after a sharp upward move yesterday. Unfortunately, bond investors not feeling the warm and fuzzies in quite the same way. 10-year Treasury up another 7 basis points today to 4.733%. 30-year Treasury also up another 5.6 to 5.264%. So you've got bond yields continuing to move up on that front. When we take a look at the impact on the dollar, dollar moving up by 0.31% right now to 100.035. Gold falling in sympathy, down 58 bucks an ounce to 41.02. Gold's just been treading water for most of the summer, hasn't really been able to get off the mat, but also hasn't broken down even as the dollar has moved up. Crude oil up another 210 a barrel to 85.69. This on reports of renewed strikes in the Strait of Hormuz by Iranian forces. None of those reports officially confirmed at this point, but it's driven prices up nonetheless today, and so we'll see how things go there. Gas prices moving up just a touch. We're up 0.8% to 4.10 and 6.10 nationally. Diesel prices, though, in the last week have moved up 11 cents and another 2 cents overnight to 5.35.30. And so diesel kind of feeling the most pain right now for prices at the pump, even though gas prices are up, very modestly in the last week. But diesel prices feeling a little bit more, upward pressure there. Mike, we got a Wall Street Journal exclusive that dropped late yesterday. I think this was maybe 6 or 7 p.m. Not that late for most humans, but for me, it's almost bedtime at that point. Mm-hmm. Headline, Tesla weighs sale of China business to pave way for potential SpaceX merger. Unsurprising.
1: Yeah, so here's my question, though. So, one, Elon Musk needs to find some cash to make this happen. I get the sense that he himself is confusing all of his businesses, and, not literally, but on the most recent earnings call, for example, one of the highlights he brought is how Teslas are going to be equipped with Starlink, and I think most people were left saying, well, isn't that a benefit to SpaceX, not Tesla? So he wants to see these two companies merged, even if he can't say it publicly. Two, Tesla's China business cannot be doing well with all the competition in EVs from there. But my question is this a China story or is it a Tesla car story? Right? Like, is this a story where Elon doesn't think he's got a future in China, or is it that he doesn't think that vehicle sales are a driving force behind his companies anymore?
0: What if my choice is neither?
1: Okay.
0: So here's my view on it. Mike, do you know who founded Tesla Motors?
1: No.
0: It's not Elon Musk.
1: I remember it's not Elon. I know
0: most people don't realize that. Elon was not the founder. It was founded back in 2003 by Martin Eberhard and Mark Tarpaning.
1: Yeah.
0: Okay. Elon didn't come on board until a Series A funding round about a year or so later, and then finally ended up taking an active role in the company. I want to say like 2005, 2006. It was a couple of years later. So the upshot is that Elon doesn't have the same level of control over Tesla that he does over SpaceX. He still has quite a bit, but it's not as, ironclad and bulletproof as it is with SpaceX. I think the bigger part here, in my opinion, is that Elon wants to be able to have a higher level of control over Tesla, number one. But also, there are assets that Tesla might own that he wants to be able to use with SpaceX without having to, run through a whole bunch of different contracts and this and that. And so I think that's the bigger piece here that is afoot when it's all said and done.
1: I got to say, too, if you're going to be one of the largest, if you're going to try and combine this company with one of the largest defense contractors in the world, which SpaceX
0: you can't have a China operation.
1: Then you shouldn't have a China operation. Yeah,
0: that you shouldn't. You can't.
1: Yeah,
0: Like, it's not possible. So I think that's, you know, why the China piece needs to be spun off, obviously, is to be able to get regulatory approval. The resulting company then, to be honest, do you know what it really reminds me of?
1: No. What does it really remind you of?
0: You ever heard the term Kaiball?
1: Yeah.
0: Kaiballs are the large Korean industrial companies.
1: Yeah.
0: Think of your LGs of the world, your Hyundais of the world. You might only know them here for, like, one of the products they make, but, like, Hyundai, just as an example, they make all kinds of heavy machinery. They do, like, shipbuilding. They do all kinds of stuff beyond just, you know, selling cars. They got all these different businesses. This really gives you that vibe in that if you talk about SpaceX, even just right now before this merger, so SpaceX, you've got their launch business, you've got the Starlink business, you've got their artificial intelligence business, you've got their social media platform business, and I'm trying to think if there's anything else under that umbrella right now. I think that's it. If you look at Tesla, as of right now, remember, Tesla, a few years back, they bought some other companies as well. Yep. That Elon used to operate separately. Specifically, what was it, SolarCity?
1: Yeah, it's a solar company. I don't know which
0: was that
1: one
0: what it
1: was.
0: I think it was, yeah, SolarCity. Back in 2016, they bought them. So Tesla has cars. They've got solar panels. They've got robots. They've got AI. So it's like you're mashing all this stuff up.
1: Is the battery IP over on Tesla's side, I would think?
0: It is, from SolarCity, yeah.
1: Yeah, yeah.
0: So I think that there are pros and cons depending on, you know, can you realize, you know, some efficiencies of operation through vertical integration? Maybe. These are all, you know, vastly different businesses with their own, you know, operating lifespans and ways that they operate, so you can have some problems there. The piece that I do think is just interesting to consider is with both of these companies, SpaceX and Tesla, how we don't know for sure, but like how much of the valuation is tied up with the belief in Elon Musk? Most of it.
1: Tesla is the easier one to measure there because there's so many direct competitors to what they do. SpaceX is a little different.
0: Most of it.
1: Yeah.
0: Elon's 55. Now, I'm not saying he's going to die tomorrow. He's not, most likely. What I am saying is, like, you get to a certain point, and it's just Elon's not going to be in the driver's seat for this, pun intended.
1: Yeah.
0: Like someone else is going to take over. Mike, is the solar panel business a high-margin business these days?
1: I would think not.
0: What about the car business?
1: No, never was.
0: What about the social media business as it relates to, you know, X?
1: For companies that are good at social media, it's quite profitable.
0: Well, for one company, for Facebook it is. For everyone else, it's not. Yeah. Like, it's what it is. So I look at these businesses and I'm like, you're really just sticking a bunch of low-margin businesses together.
1: Mm.
0: And it works because of Elon Musk.
1: Yeah.
0: At some point, Elon's not going to be driving the bus anymore.
1: True, but Chuck, that could be 2 decades from now.
0: It could be, but yeah. He could also get hit by a bus tomorrow. Like, you never know with any of this stuff. I mean, how many times do you just see random weird stuff happen?
1: Yeah, where we can agree is there is no publicly traded company whose valuation is more reliant on one person than SpaceX and Tesla.
0: No.
1: And combining them makes it even more so.
0: Let's take a quick break. When we come back, we got a little bit of trivia next.
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5: So I was asked to tell you what's new at Old Man's Junk, so I figured I'd be comfortable while I did it. 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We let the wife do the work. We have new help at Old Man's Junk. PJ, the old man's granddaughter. PJ will be there Thursday, Friday, Saturdays, slinging $2 hot dogs, chili dogs, hamburgers, sausage, and steak sub. She is learning the ropes on how to be grumpy. On Saturdays, the old man might show up to make pizzas. 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
0: Time for some Friday trivia here on The Financial Exchange. And today is J.K. Rowling's 61st birthday. Rowling rose to fame when she released the first Harry Potter book, Harry Potter and the Philosopher's Stone. I guess I read that one. That was it. Rowling would go on to write six more Harry Potter books in the following years. So our trivia question today: what year was the first Harry Potter book released? Once again, what year was the first Harry Potter book released? Be the sixth person today to text us at 617-362-1385 with the correct answer along with the keyword trivia, and win a Financial Exchange Show t-shirt. Once again, the sixth correct response to text us to the number 617-362-1385.
8: 1385 with the correct answer, along with the keyword trivia, will win that t-shirt. 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
1: They changed the title of the book for American readers. Do you know what the American title is?
8: No, what?
1: Sorcerer's Stone, instead of Philosopher's.
8: Oh.
1: Yeah.
8: Okay.
1: There you have it. There's your next trivia question.
0: Is that because we believe in magic and not philosophy?
1: I think so,
0: magic.
1: Yeah.
0: Oh, it must be magic.
1: Folks, it is the last day of the month, last chance to get your copy of the July guide from Armstrong Advisory Group, all about inheritances and the ways to and not to discuss them with your family. 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
0: Mike, how do you feel about big oil?
1: Like olive?
0: Big oil.
1: Oh. I like it because I need to drive a car. I don't know.
0: I feel
8: bad. Yeah, but
0: bad.
8: Your car's electric.
0: I feel bad
1: about
0: big oil.
1: Like 30% of the electricity that I get comes from burning oil.
8: That's your opinion.
0: There's only one answer that you can have, and it's bad. So here's the deal.
1: Why? Because they're making money?
0: Yeah, they're making money. So here's the deal. Chevron reported earnings of $12.1 billion for Q2. That was a almost five-fold increase from the same period last year.
1: That's a lot.
0: So naturally, you get everyone out there being like, oh, they're greedy, they're profiteering because of the war. And it's like, well, yes, they are greedy. Like, I get that. Did they suddenly become greedy this year? No, that's not the point, man. They're greedy. They're making too much money. Okay, so, like, what do you think we should do? We got to take the profits. Okay, so that's fine. So then when they lose money, do you think that we should give them money? No, that's not the same. Like, this is the conversation that you have. And look, I don't like high oil prices, but ultimately, if you are of the opinion that oil companies are making too much money right now, then number one, you are obligated then to tell me what the right level of profit for oil companies should be. And then, because you want to take money from them when they're making too much, by virtue of that, you say, hey, if they're not making enough, does that mean we need to give them more money? Exactly. Crickets.
1: Yeah, these companies do swing to losses fairly regularly.
0: Look at the 2010s.
1: Yeah. Like,
0: look at the bankruptcies in the oil fields back in the 2010s.
1: Now, if you want to have a more interesting argument about not being enough competition among giant oil companies, I'll be willing to have that conversation. I think there's something there that, basically ExxonMobil, Chevron, and BP run the world on oil, and so, hey, we should break them up and cause more competition. I'd be open to that conversation, but yeah, when there's oil scarcity, the biggest oil producers in the world are going to make a boatload of money.
0: Yeah, it's just how it is. And again, I don't like seeing gas prices here any more than anyone else, but it's not because, you know, Billy Exxon suddenly woke up this year and said, hey, I think we should raise the prices. No, like, it's just like last year. Like, they didn't suddenly wake up like, you know what? We're going to be nice this year. We're going to be nice. We're not going to be greedy. We're going to be nice. Let's cut the prices. No, like, in this business, sometimes you make a boatload. Sometimes you don't. And if talk to any energy investors from the 2010s as to what it felt like then.
1: Mm.
0: It was not very good. In fact, it was quite bad for many of them. So, yeah, you've got really high profits from these oil companies right now, and that's kind of how it is. And the answer is not, well, you got to take the profits, man. Okay, good luck with that. Good luck with setting the right price of oil, just like the right price of housing and the right price of groceries and the right price of, I don't know, soccer balls. I, for one, believe that competition helps to set pricing based on what the market says, but you may feel differently.
1: Mm-hmm, mm-hmm.
0: Let's see. Taking a look at markets as we head towards the bottom of the hour. Mike, you remember when things were green when we kicked this hour off?
1: I remember when they were well into the green when I woke up this morning, too.
0: They were. Now they're red.
1: Yeah.
0: Womp womp. At least a couple of the indices are. The S&P's down 11 points now. Nothing big. NASDAQ's down 42. Nothing big. Dow's still hanging out 45 points in the green, so that's cool at least. But the 10-year Treasury continuing to rise, now up 7.2 basis points on the day to 4.735%. Based on where mortgage rates closed yesterday, this is probably pushing the national 30-year fixed-rate mortgage into that 6.85 to 6.9 range.
1: Yeah, which is about the highest we've seen in a year plus. So, yeah, we are approaching that 7% threshold on 30-year fixed-rate mortgages, which nobody wants to hear.
0: The good news, it's after the spring housing season.
1: True.
0: So, like, things are slower in the fall by the to the tune of, you know, 15 to 20%.
1: The bad news being that there wasn't much of a spring housing season.
0: Yeah, the bad news being that the spring housing season was not outstanding. It was very meh. Yeah.
9: There were houses.
0: There were houses, and there was a
9: spring.
0: Season. Yes.
9: That's
0: there was a spring. 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
0: But not many, yeah, turned over. 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We're going to take a quick break. When we return, we got the trivia answer, and then we're talking about Goldilocks after this.
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21: There is hatred and bigotry that runs through the socialist and communist ideology. We've seen this throughout history, by the way, whether it's the Soviet Union or any of the old Eastern Bloc states. Hate. Now, you go after Jewish people. Next thing you do is go after Catholic people. Next thing you do, you go after black people. By the by, there's almost no blacks in this DSA coalition. The Queensboro president, Donovan Richards, I believe his name is, ripped into Mondami, said he was a white supremacist because of raising property values on black homeowners in Queens, and including them, he wants to tax businesses. So blacks are being pummeled by this group, which is essentially a lily white, far left, socialist, communist group. But anti-Semitism is the absolute tip of the spear.
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23: The forecast today calls for mostly sunny skies and a high temperature near 80 degrees. There will be a 20% chance of showers and thunderstorms after 3 p.m. this afternoon. Tonight, expect patchy fog after 11 p.m. Otherwise, skies will be mostly clear with a low around 57. For Saturday, expect sunny skies and a high near 85.
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8: Markets are choppy on the final trading day of the month as Wall Street reacts to earnings from Amazon and Apple. Overseas, South Korea's main index surged a whopping 18%, led by gains in chip stocks. Right now, the Dow is up only 28 points. S&P 500 down about a quarter percent or 15 points lower. NASDAQ down about a quarter percent or 68 points. Russell 2000 is down 0.75%. 10-year Treasury yield up 7 basis points now at 4.73%. And oil up 2.5%. Trading at $85 a barrel. Amazon jumping 13% after it said cloud computing revenue jumped 37% year on year in the previous quarter. Amazon also forecasts its CapEx to hit $220 billion this year. As for Apple, that stock is down by 9%. Despite its earnings, revenue and iPhone sales coming in above expectations. However, the tech giant issued weak guidance for the current quarter, citing supply constraints. Meanwhile, both Chevron and ExxonMobil have reported solid second quarter profits due to rising oil prices amid the Iran war. Chevron up by 1%, while Exxon shares are down by 2%. And General Motors told CNBC it plans to launch its own in-vehicle artificial intelligence system that is better tailored for its customers later this year. With whatever that means, GM is down by 1%. I'm Tucker Silva, and that is Wall Street Watch. And in the previous segment, we asked you the trivia question, what year was the first Harry Potter book released? That'll be 1997, and Stephen Bilirica Mass is our winner today, taking home a Financial Exchange Show t-shirt. Congrats to Steve. We play trivia every day here on the Financial Exchange. 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
0: Mike, how do you feel about Goldilocks?
1: Love her.
0: She's great, right?
1: Yeah, top notch.
0: Baby Bear, kind of the... Kind of gets the bad end of the story. You know, all Baby Bear stuff is either broken or eaten. And we got this piece here today from Bloomberg. The Goldilocks U.S. inflation and spending data are an illusion. They're an illusion. Just, you know, now you see it, now you don't. So, here's the deal. The data for the month of June was pretty fine.
1: Yeah, because oil prices cratered.
0: Oil prices came down. There was a little soccer tournament called the World Cup happening, so people were spending money. And so the June data looked pretty good. We haven't gotten any July data yet, but odds are the inflation data is not going to be as good because oil prices and gas prices have moved back up. The World Cup was still going on, so there's probably still some decent spending happening. And here's how I look at it. First of all, I don't think that we have, like, Goldilocks data to begin with.
1: Like, I there's always something. So your point is there's always something that's not great.
0: There's always something that's wrong. I mean, look, even if you say you've got, like, 1 month of good inflation data, is anyone out there listening being like, you know what, the inflation picture's fine?
1: Yeah, no.
0: Even people who are, like, excited about the 1 month, they're like, yeah, it was 1 month, it was better, but... man, like, it doesn't feel good. Like, that's basically what everyone's saying, I think. Maybe I'm wrong, but, you know, it's kind of the vibe that I get. So, I look at this, and on one hand, I'm like, okay, like, the data wasn't Goldilocks to begin with, but the other piece is, well, stop telling me that this is going to, like, be recession. And I've been saying this a lot the last few years, where everyone continues to want to be like, uh-oh, there's a recession coming. And look, admittedly, like, we've had a couple times, including last fall, where we're like, hey, the employment data is not looking great. We need to really watch this, because if it keeps going this way, we might end up in recession territory. But the last couple of years, we've seen similar things, and they've leveled out, and we haven't had one.
1: Right.
0: And sure enough, that's what happened again for a third straight year, by the way, might I add. So... it just feels like everyone wants to call recession so quickly, and I just find it kind of hard to call recession when you've got, like, 6% deficits at the government level. You've got hyperscalers spending, like, $800 billion on data centers this year. You got the World Cup spending boost that's going on, and... yeah, like, are people, like, you know, saving less money in order to spend this? Sure, of course they are. Is that going to, like, end at some point? Yeah, it is, but can't you just wait for the recession to happen before being like, well, this means recession's coming? It'll get here when it gets here. Stop being so excited for recession.
1: Chuck, I want to talk, like, I don't think we've spent enough time on the show today talking about the wildness of this week. I know that by...
0: it's been, like, insane.
1: By a data release standpoint, you know, it wasn't the craziest... it was not the craziest week that we've seen in terms of the scheduled release of stuff, but this this week in terms of surprises was pretty darn wild. So we had a Fed meeting that surprised markets pretty dramatically. We had a series of earnings calls that, I mean, again, you might just want to say that it's because markets are being more volatile right now, but it clearly surprised investors across the board on all four of these earnings calls that really mattered for trillion-plus companies. And then we have this giant hedge fund that...
0: we got central banks intervening in currencies. Like, it's been wild this week, Michael.
1: It has been a pretty unparalleled week. Again, we've had weeks where we came out and said this is going to be the busiest week that we will have for years, and that remains true, because we've had weeks where, you know, we had a Fed meeting with a jobs report, a CPI reading, and a bunch of earnings, and we didn't have that this time. But in terms of the surprisingness, we're gonna go with that word.
0: Sure.
1: Yeah,
0: surprisality.
1: We're gonna go with one of those two.
8: Surprisingness.
1: I don't remember ever seeing
0: surprisism.
1: I don't remember seeing anyone like this, right? We had all of a sudden big questions about Kevin Warsh's credibility. I don't know if it's credibility or just
0: credibility.
1: Competence.
0: No, credibility.
1: Yeah, credibility on inflation. We have surprises all over the place on giant earnings and what it means for the AI trade. This has been a pretty darn compelling week. I'm not sure if there's any one lesson you can draw from it, but yeah, it's been a pretty darn wild week.
0: Can we talk, just while we're talking central banks, this one was brought to me this morning, and I wish that I had been older when this was happening, because, you know, everything's, like, still so buttoned up now. Even, you know, for, you know, Warsaw on, you know, Wednesday, like, everyone's all, like, up in arms about it and this and that. And I read about some stuff that, would happen in, like, the 70s, 80s, and 90s, and you're like, man, like, these were the days of central banks. So, in... You familiar with Helmut Schlesinger? First of all, just great name.
1: Helmut Schlesinger?
0: Yes.
1: No.
0: He was the fifth president of the Bundesbank, okay in Germany, yeah. From August of 91 through September of 93.
1: It's probably not how you pronounce his first name, would be my guess.
0: Helmut, fine. I like Helmut personally.
2: Yeah, it's definitely Helmut.
1: I do, too.
0: It's Helmut. So, in any case... at one point, the British are, like, he's at this big conference, and one of the guys who runs the Bank of England is like, hey, like, this is kind of, you know, your currency's causing a problem for us. Can you, like, cut rates, because we're really not able to deal with it here in, you know, England, like, the pound's taking a beating because of it. And Schlesinger gets upset. And is, you know, finally, eventually just like, fine, yeah, whatever, like, go away. And they had no plans to do anything. Immediately after the meeting, the English central banker holds a press conference and says that he secured a firm commitment from Schlesinger that the Bundesbank would bring German rates down. So, again, now you just got to, like, think of the personalities and everything. Central bankers hate being told what to do.
1: Mm.
0: Like, and more than that, like, they don't being like, they like being misquoted. So Schlesinger, a couple days later, gives an interview to German reporters, and he said that European currency stability wouldn't return until certain currencies were devalued, implying the British pound. Basically ends up tanking the pound, and then a few days after that, goes and stages an intervention on the franc in France in order to keep the franc from collapsing. Just like the pettiness that you had going on. It's like, so you misquoted me saying that I was going to help you out? Well, now not only am I not going to help you out, I'm going to bail out the French who you really don't like.
2: Typical Helmut.
0: Classic Helmut. But, like, imagine if that happened today. You'd have, like, it'd be like, oh, this is the biggest scandal. It's like, no, that was like a Tuesday in 1992.
1: Yeah.
0: Like, it was fine. Let's take a quick break here. When we come back, we'll do a little bit of stack roulette.
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0: Mike, do you mind if I kick things off?
1: Have at it, Chuck.
0: I got a quick one for you. So okay. Earlier in the hour, we were talking about fact that oil companies made a bunch of profits.
1: Yeah, we did.
0: Yes, we did. I've got two things that I want to say on this. First, ExxonMobil CEO Darren Woods was on CNBC this morning and was asked, hey, when do you expect prices to come down at the pump? His answer, I wouldn't hold my breath.
26: Cool.
0: You don't often get a CEO that's like that direct about it.
1: Yeah. The oil execs have been getting a lot more direct recently. What was the other one from the conference in New York? There was an ExxonMobil exec.
0: It was like 2 or 3 months ago, and like it was like late April or something like that.
1: He just laid the cards out. He's like, in like 2 weeks, there's just not going to be enough oil to go around.
0: Right. And then
1: and
0: like,
1: the whole world was like, what?
0: And then a week later, the president was like, yeah, like this is the real deal.
1: Yeah.
0: Also, we got a great text in here that I want to read. We were talking about, okay, like if you want to cap profits on the upside for oil companies, are you comfortable like giving them money? And the answer obviously is no. Chuck, if the socialists took over and we had to take profits in good years and give money back in bad years, what do you think the oil companies would be saying about the Strait of Hormones right now? It's my favorite autocorrect ever.
1: Yeah.
0: The Strait of Hormones, I am absolutely calling it that for the rest of my life. Where are you going this weekend? Well, I might go to the Strait of Hormones, you know, like, you never know. It's just fantastic.
1: There does seem like just a whole bunch of testosterone flowing through that strait right now.
0: How are things in the Strait of Hormones? Not really sure about that one. Like, don't go there.
13: Unpredictable.
1: I do love some autocorrect.
0: No. When your kid's turn 13, yeah, we're stuck in the Strait of Hormones at the moment. Hopefully out of here in about 5 years.
1: Oh, boy.
0: It's just great. It's just fantastic. So the Strait of Hormones is...
1: autocorrect
0: is the best
1: of the day.
0: Yeah, it's my favorite autocorrect.
1: I've got a story from the Journal about drivers who are taking extreme measures to avoid new car technology, which I do hear this repeated by a lot of, especially older drivers when they get a new car. The bells and whistles and the alerts, they bother me sometimes quite a bit. And I can only imagine, you know, dealing with this new technology in my 60s will probably be a disaster scenario. But those drivers are, you know, going quite the distance in order to, you know, seek out cars that are not attached with all these bells and whistles, or buying cars that are sometimes 20 years old and trying to maintain them in order to have hand crank windows and an AC system that, you know, just has a 1-5 setting rather than tuning the exact temperature control to the right auto temperature that you want. The most of these features I personally actually find, after I learn how to use them, quite useful. But I do have to say that on one of my cars, there is now this like auto braking feature. Ew. That drives me absolutely insane. I was parallel parking the other night, and a car like pulled to the side and tried to pass me while I was parallel parking, and the car just threw on its own brakes as I was in the middle of parking and shrieked at me, started like beeping as though I was going to crash into the guy, and was not going to happen. Generally think, though, like, these safety features are useful. They're just really, really expensive is the downside as I see it, and more and more people are like turning them off, which I don't see as a great thing.
14: I've been backing out of the driveway, and there's just been like this somewhat medium-sized branch in the driveway, like one I can easily drive over.
1: Yeah.
14: And then the car will just like panic and throw on the brakes. Like, no!
1: Yeah. The auto braking piece, out of me. Like, if I'm doing under 5 miles an hour, I assure you I don't need you to brake for me.
0: The one that I admittedly always turn off, my car has one of those...
14: the A circle thing, where it shuts off and...
0: No, I'm fine
14: idle.
0: With that. Like,
14: oh, that drives me bananas.
0: With gas prices like this, I keep that on all the time. no, it's more the... it's got one of the things that like looks at your eyes to tell if your eyes are on the road.
1: Mm.
0: And I drive with sunglasses most of the time. When I have my sunglasses on, the thing is like insane. It's always like you're not looking at the road. You're not looking at the road, and I'm like, I am looking at the road. I'm looking right
14: just
0: at the road.
14: Looking
0: actually.
14: Cool doing so.
0: I happen to just be very hip and hipper than your little sensor can read. So sorry.
1: We just need to get to the full self driving car sooner than later. But yeah. I guess the good news for these drivers is that we are going to have. Why can I never remember the
0: name?
1: The Slate truck coming out soon.
0: Because it's a blank slate.
1: Literally get a stripped down car with almost nothing in it, including no radio. So if you want to go that route, then you're welcome to do so. And I sometimes do long for the days of my first car I ever drove, which was a manual Mazda 3 with hand crank windows and no cruise control. Like, that was a pretty awesome, nice car to have. And, Slate's going to offer it to you these days. I don't know if they'll have it in manual. Probably not, since it's electric?
0: I do love it is. I do love some of the stuff that's in here, though. Ron Berta, 85, recently bought a new Toyota RAV4 and can attest that he hates the driver assistance technology. And then there's a caption, Ron Berta says he hates the driver assistance technology. people need to learn how to drive as they have for 100 years. Berta found the digital speedometer hard to read compared with physical gauges. I do admit, sometimes, like, they're, like, not the sharpest picture. While the car has an option to switch to an analog style reading, it took his dealership about a half hour to figure it out. So even the dealers can't figure this stuff out. But then here's my favorite part. He's found a workaround for other annoyances. He sticks pieces of tape to the display so he can find critical buttons by touching them instead of looking. Which is actually kind of genius, because the big problem with touchscreens is, okay, you got to like look for it. If you have some kind of tactile sensation, then you don't need to look for it.
1: Yeah.
0: So I thought that was nice. I enjoyed that little bit there. But mostly I enjoyed the caption, Ron Berta says he hates his car's self-driving features. It's good. Good. Let's take a quick break for the whole rest of the weekend. Stocks are now modestly up. Bonds remain in sell-off mode. Hope you all have a great weekend, and we'll see you on Monday.
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28: A cabinet meeting underway at Camp David. I'm Lisa Brady, Fox News.
29: This is a talented group of people.
28: And the open session is rare on the Maryland campus, where meetings usually happen behind closed doors. President Trump focusing first on the state of the nation.
29: And America is safer and stronger and far more successful than it was 2 years ago, and I think, frankly, than it ever was. I don't think it's ever been anything like this.
28: Countering Democrat criticism that he's making things less affordable ahead of the midterms. The conflict with Iran expected to be a top focus of the meeting.
29: And we have a war that's going on. I guess you call it a war. Maybe I call it a military operation. They have no navy. It's been obliterated. Their air force has been obliterated. They have no missiles have been largely, they have some left, they have some, but they have far fewer than they had 4 or 5 months ago.
28: But Iran keeps firing at commercial ships and U.S. forces in the region, prompting renewed U.S. strikes. The president reportedly weighing a plan to hit Iran harder, though he has not ruled out making a deal. The president also just said he does not think Iran is to blame for a cyber attack on a water system that remains under investigation in Minnesota. A deadly outbreak of Legionnaire's disease in New York City is declared.

0: affected. 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
5: I'm Maria Bartiromo, and this is the Fox Business Report.
6: Stocks turned lower after an upbeat open, even though people are feeling a little better about the economy, as measured by the University of Michigan. Its consumer sentiment index for the end of this month rose to 55.2. Chicago business activity increased slightly this month. The Chicago Business Barometer nudged up to a reading of 57.6. ExxonMobil and Chevron both reported very strong earnings, boosted by high crude oil prices. Chevron shares up 0.5%, though Wall Street was expecting even more from ExxonMobil, and shares are down 2%. Apple and Amazon reported an upbeat quarter. Amazon shares up 14%. Investors are disappointed with Apple's forecast, and Apple shares are down 9%. That's your Fox Business Report. I'm Jenny Cosola, invested in you.
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13: The forecast today calls for mostly sunny skies and a high temperature near 80 degrees. There will be a 20% chance of showers and thunderstorms after 3 p.m. this afternoon. Tonight, expect patchy fog after 11 p.m. Otherwise, skies will be mostly clear with a low around 57. For Saturday, expect sunny skies and a high near 85.
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0: Let's get to some news. I read that President Trump has been furious about the Iran war, and he's been shouting curse words at his top national security officials. Now, the last time Trump was this angry was when McDonald's added salads to the menu.
1: Is that supposed to be funny? I don't think so. Good morning, everybody. This is Patrice Onwuka, and I'm here in for the great Chris Plant today. It is a Friday for all of our WMAL listeners.

0: your usual Friday gal with Larry O'Connor in the morning. I've been doing that shtick for quite some time, and so it's great to be back with you guys this morning. Well, this today, we've got some great stuff. We've got some great guests coming up today. You know, I really want to look at where we are and where we can be going as a country. And more importantly, the fight to protect what you and I all hold so dearly. So, buckle up. Stay with me. It's going to be a great 3 hours. Don't go away during the breaks. If you do, you can get a bathroom break. I'll let that happen. But we will be right here for you. Whatever you're going to be doing this morning, keep it tuned to this network. Well, let's kick off. So for those of you who have not met me, it's great to meet you. I'm Patrice. I'm a daughter of the Almighty God. I will not hide that. But I'm also a wife, and I'm a mother of 3 boys. They are 6, 7, and 13 years old. So as you can imagine, I am at the grocery store many times a week. And I have the pulse on affordability, gas prices, groceries, back to school spending, all of that. And I'll tell you, it does come in handy because my day job is as the Vice President for Economic Policy at Independent Women. Now, this is a national organization, but we have grassroots across the country. We are women who are serious about policy, and we come from it with no reservations, and we don't hold back. We believe that the government should be limited. The government does not need to be in your business. What it does need to do is get the roadblocks out of your way so you can create the future you want for yourself and for your family. If you don't know us from our economic work, which is where a lot of I spend my time, you might know us from protecting women's sports. Independent Women has been the leading organization well before everybody jumped on the bandwagon, but the leading organization in really identifying that boys playing in girls' sports was an issue. Hearing from brave young women across the country who, you know, were fed up with losing opportunities, losing scholarships. A lot of you guys know one of our best ambassadors, one of our strong ambassadors, Riley Gaines. And we, as an organization, we've been fighting not just to amplify this issue, but to see legislative changes. I mean, we've partnered with so many governors and legislators to get past model legislation that enshrines in state law that, you know, boys and girls sports are different and need to be protected. And girls sports needs to be protected for biological women. We've also even extended that beyond just sports to ensuring that men and women's spaces are different, that women's spaces are secure for biological women. I mean, guys, this should be a no-brainer, but hello, we're in 2026. Where we are told that we are crazy for saying that a man who pretends to be a woman so that he can carry out his perverse views or whatever, for whatever reason, should be able to have access to the locker rooms, to the public bathrooms, you know, to any space that women hold as a sanctuary. And you know what? That even extends to women who are serving time. If you are in a California prison right now, as a woman, you should not have to worry that your next cellmate or your cellmate is a man who has a history of sexual violence against women, but masquerades as a man to get access to women. So Independent Women, you know, we have been leading the charge on so many of these issues and working with a lot of great members, a lot of great organizations and legislators at the federal and the state level, all the way up to the White House. We've had some really great partners. Now, the work I do, though, is, like I said, the economy. I also focus on technology. I focus on, workforce issues, because actually we're seeing all of these kind of converse in one place and come together. But I'll tell you a little bit about myself. So I talked about, you know, who I am today, but my story really goes back to about 1985 when I was just, 3 years old. And my parents, they sold everything they had, left a very small Caribbean island, a British colony called Montserrat, and moved us to the United States. We didn't do it in the shadows. We didn't sneak under a fence. We came here, stepped off a plane, having gone through a full vetting process. I even have the marks in my arms for the vaccinations I had to take to come to this country. My parents had to prove they could support this family when we came to this country, and they started from scratch. Why? Because they've always instilled in us, folks, America is the greatest place on this planet. It is a place where you are born does not dictate where you end or how far you go. It is a place where your children do not have to be wealthy or well-connected to see promise, to see opportunity, to make something of themselves. America is the place where your children can have a better future than you had, where you can leave a legacy, create from scratch, from nothing, something. And they worked menial jobs, and they saved their pennies to move us out of the inner city of Boston in the height of the drug epidemic, surrounded by gang violence. But that violence and those drugs and those negative forces never infiltrated us, because they grounded us in a faith in God. Bottom line, faith in God. And then they taught us about work ethic, grit, determination, perseverance, personal responsibilities, folks, personal responsibility, and even delayed gratification, meaning that they would put their pennies aside to save for a down payment for a fixer-upper on the outskirts of the city of Boston and move us out of violence into serenity, into a place where we could build something. And I am the embodiment of their American dream, me right here, in front of how many listeners across this country from coast to coast. You are listening to the American dream that's still in action, still in play, not because a government agent or bureaucrat gave us anything, and we never stood in line in front of a government building for a block of cheese. No, we didn't. Because my parents taught us that we don't need, we give. Giving is also one of those foundational principles. And as a result, their kids, we have gone on to do some good things. My kids are playing golf and soccer. You know, my parents never even dreamed that that would be their grandkids' future. But that's what's possible in America. And that's why I wake up every day, because I want to make sure that that is possible, not just for my boys, but for your kids, for your grandkids, for everyone in this country who wants to make something of what's in front of them. And that's what we're up against: opportunity, prosperity, mobility. And the fight that we are in, unfortunately, is from people who will tell me that my American dream story doesn't matter, that I am, in fact, an oppressed black woman, that I am somehow, the government is against me because I'm an immigrant. By the way, they forget I'm naturalized. They don't know that I've gone through the legal process, and I expect everybody else to do the same. But they want to put me in a box. Folks, I'm not in a box. I'm not in a box. You're not in a box. And they're not going to put my kids or their future in some narrow view of what I should be, of what they can be. But that's what we're up against with the socialist and the communist takeover. And that's why I fight so hard for economic mobility for everybody. I don't care what you look like. I don't care, you know, your gender. I don't care where you were born. I don't care what your last name is. Because in this country, none of that needs to matter. What needs to matter is what you're willing to make of what's in front of you. But we've got a socialist communist takeover, and it's on a march right now. You all are following the midterms. You're following what's going on in Maine. New York City is a great example of what we're up against. But if they only understood, if the communists and the socialists, you know, they've rebranded communism as democratic socialism to get the young millennials and Gen Zers super excited about helping people, because we evil capitalists, we free enterprise people, we don't help people. They couldn't be more wrong, because obviously, you know, capitalism has what has allowed deaths and from famines to drop 99% over the past 60 years. The standard of living has grown, is 10 times better today than it was 50 years ago. That's free enterprise, folks. When we look at the businesses, the entrepreneurial spirit, that happens here in America. It does not happen in the socialist communist places that they think is the utopia and should be the model for what's possible. This is no hyperbole, folks. When I say this, America is where dreams come to life. Other nations are where they go to die. And we see this. We saw this in the Biden administration when the floodgates were opened at the southern border, because people were coming for opportunity. They were. I mean, yes, they would claim that they were claiming asylum falsely in most cases, But they were looking for something. They were looking for what we are blessed to enjoy, and something we shouldn't take for granted, guys. But that's what they were looking for. The socialists, though, they think, oh, forget that. You know, everybody should be equal. We're all going to have the same kind of life. And they never point to a successful example of a nation that is even on the same footing as America. You want to look at the Nordic nations? Yes, but those are homogenous countries. We are the most diverse country on this planet. So no, you cannot copy and paste what goes on in another country and think it's going to work here. And I encourage you. Traveling overseas is great, but go live in some of these other countries and understand what it's like when the electricity goes out for 14 hours while you need to get work done while you're working remotely. Go live in a country where the streets are not paved with gold. The streets are made of muck and dust, where you are dodging potholes more than you're dodging, you know, traffic lights. I mean, folks, this is the reality that many people around this world face. The communists and socialists don't want to admit it. And if we're not careful, folks, we will lose our young people. We will lose our kids, our grandkids, to a dogma that suggests we can be good for other people by stealing from somebody who's worked hard. We don't want to lose our kids to this idea that, oh, you're successful. That means I need to take from you and give to somebody else so we can equal you out. No, no, no, no, no, no, no, no, no, no, no, no, no, no, no, no, no. I hate the fact that I have to write a check to Uncle Sam every year because I worked hard, because my husband works hard. That's a lot in itself. But now take us to what the socialists want to do. New York City, and obviously California, but especially New York City is where they are test running a lot of these ideas. And we're going to get into some of this with our guests today. But there's some good news. We are not all doom and gloom here. Let's play cut 7, because when we look at the midterms where the newest battlefront has been open, we actually do see something surprising.
1: I would argue the biggest red flag that Democrats have, the biggest red flag, look at this. It's apathy, not believing that Democrats can change anything, because the impacts of Democratic policies on your cost of living, only 41% say help, hurt, or wouldn't change it. The clear majority, nearly 3 in 5, 59%.
0: There you go. So the Democrats, actually, among voters right now, they should be sweeping the board, folks. But they're not, because Democrats, including Democratic voters, but including Democratic voters, don't believe that Democrats have solutions to make their lives better, to make their lives more affordable. Oh, really? So taking my home, my own property, and then giving it to the government and letting them decide who gets to live there is not a popular idea? You know, oh, a government-owned grocery store that's going to compete with the local bodega on the corner that has worked so hard to provide opportunities for immigrants from Yemen and from Somalia and from, you know, Costa Rica, from other countries and from regular Americans? That's not popular to have a government-run grocery store? Because you know what? Actually, I think a few of us remember what it was like when there was a cheese line in this country and the shame of the cheese line. Well, we're going to get into this and more today, but I'm Patrice Onwuka. I'm here in for Chris Plant. We've got a great slate of guests coming up, starting with Hillary Fordwich. She's the former global business development head from KPMG, and I'm usually on with her on a lot of news programs talking about the economy. So we will start right there. Stay tuned. This is The Chris Plant Show.
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0: And And we are back at the Chris Plant Show. I am Patrice Onwuka, in for the mighty Chris Plant. He will be back on Monday, but you've got me today. And it is a Friday, which is always a good time. So we were picking up on the conversation that we were just having about opportunity, freedom, really what we want to preserve in this country, and the fight that we are up against with the Democratic Socialists, who are unfortunately gaining some traction here. So I've stumbled across this interesting article in the op-ed Daily Wire by Zach Stark. The headline reads, "The reason Americans think everything is getting worse is," and so he talks about prices are on the rise, but so are our expectations. Let me break this down a little bit for you. He says the headline is troubling. More Americans say they're living paycheck to paycheck, according to CNBC. He talks about some different surveys. There's the Lending Club. The Federal Reserve says maybe it's fewer than 60%. Maybe it's actually more about 37% of Americans who would struggle to meet an unexpected expense. Bank of America suggests that it's actually even better. I mean, about a quarter of people live paycheck to paycheck. So whether we are 25%, 36%, or even 60% of Americans who are living paycheck to paycheck, I generally understand there's concern. We've got higher prices right now. Yes, our pay is going up, and you know, the inflation readings which we got last week, you know, they came in a little better. And in fact, for all of 2025, the inflation headline inflation had been falling, thankfully, because of a strong economic agenda. But that said, the war conflict with Iran has certainly been driving gas prices higher. And folks, don't forget, although we're above $4 a gallon right now, you know, a couple of weeks ago we'd actually dipped back down to what, $3.85, and we were dropping. And so we know that the gas price impact on inflation is very temporary, given that there can be resolution to both ensuring the Strait of Hormuz remains open and the conflict in Iran comes to an end. But the underlying prices are falling. We saw that in some consumer federal data yesterday on some of the inflation readings, separate inflation readings. So there's good. And we also saw that the economy grew 1.2%. But if you look at the, you know, beyond that headline number, there's some good stuff there. That said, you and I, we go to the grocery store. We feel like, you know, our pay doesn't go as far. The interest rates are still high. Yes, the Federal Reserve did not cut interest rates, nor did they increase them, which is, I guess, okay. But we still feel pressed. And that pressing is the margin we live by. You know, that pressing, that margin is the extra pizza night out on a Friday night. It's the extra family time. And so I think what's important for us is to not lose perspective that while we don't have as much margin as we might have had, our standards of living are significantly better than they were before. And even more than that, when we think about where we are compared to many other countries, our standard of living is so high. And so, you know, definitely go over to the Daily Wire, take a look at that piece. But folks, let's not lose perspective. I'm Patrice Onwuka, in for Chris Plant. It's the Chris Plant Show.
10: God loves you and has an awesome plan for your life. If you were to die right now, do you know for certain that heaven would be your home? The Bible says the wages of sin is death, but the gift of God is eternal life through Jesus Christ our Lord. Say this with me from your heart and out loud to make heaven your home. Father, I turn from my sin. I receive Jesus Christ as my Savior and my Lord. Fill me with your Holy Spirit. I am yours. If you just prayed that prayer out loud from your heart, the Bible says heaven is your home. And I would love to meet you. 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Have a wonderful day.
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25: The forecast today calls for mostly sunny skies and a high temperature near 80 degrees. There will be a 20% chance of showers and thunderstorms after 3 p.m. this afternoon. Tonight, expect patchy fog after 11 p.m. Otherwise, skies will be mostly clear with a low around 57. For Saturday, expect sunny skies and a high near 85.
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0: Welcome back to the Chris Plant Show. I'm Patrice Onwuka in for Chris today, and I am excited to have our first guest of the morning. But before we welcome her in, I just want to give you a rundown. We do have at 10 a.m. Dr. Monique Yohannan from the Independent Women's Center for Better Health at Independent Women, and 10:30, Megan Mobb. She's the director of the Center for American Security and Safety on Russia and Ukraine. We've got some really great guests coming up. So we're going to continue with this this threat of the economy and frankly, the fight against the socialists. And I'm so excited to welcome Hillary Fordwich. Hillary is a business leader. She has over three decades of experience in building practices, firms, and clients. She's formerly worked with the international as the international head of global and business development and sales for KPMG. She's a brilliant woman. Certainly, we do the cable news circuit very often with her, and you've seen her also weighing in on royal family affairs because she is from England. Hillary, welcome to the Chris Plant Show.
4: Oh, that was absolutely lovely introduction. Thank you, Patrice. And yes, three decades. I started when I was 5 years old.
0: That's right. That's right. You were brilliant even back then. I wanted to tap you to talk today about just what's going on in the economy. We're going to get to that in a moment because we have some interesting stuff that came up this week, some interesting data. I kind of teased it beforehand. But, you know, I would just love for you to weigh in on just what we're seeing with this March of socialism and these experiments that we're seeing. I think you and I, having come from different countries, have a different perspective on why we value what's in America so much. So I'll just let you to talk a little bit about that, then we can talk about what's going on here in the U.S.
4: Well, thank you, Patrice, and you're totally correct. I was born in England. I will say I'm an American by choice. although it wasn't my choice. I was a very little girl when my parents left, but I know that socialism doesn't work. And what I would suggest to all those people that are voting for socialistic candidates like Mandani, I suggest they go and see what it's like to live in a socialist country. And maybe they should ask the descendants of all those people that came from socialist countries, why did their parents leave? So just a tiny bit of background for our audience to give a bit of perspective. In England, it was a huge phenomenon, and it was known as the Great Brain Drain. And that was before Margaret Thatcher came to power. Lawyers, accountants, architects, engineers, basically anyone with a brain was getting a job in a different country. Why? My daddy was a self-made man. He was in an 82% tax bracket. Let me repeat that. He was in an 82% tax bracket, a self-made man, and they were putting up taxes. And as Margaret Thatcher said, the problem with socialism is you run out of spending other people's money. Now, this is exactly what's happening here in the U.S. Let's look at Mandani. I mean, a lot of the things he says are absolutely lovely. They sound wonderful. Oh, yeah, free busing, free childcare. It's all lovely. But again, as Margaret Thatcher says, there's no free lunch. Somebody somewhere, Patrice, has to pay for everything. Who's going to pay for it? Yes, it's going to be the taxes of the wealthy. But the problem with the wealthy is they can move. They will leave. Now, what I've always said is if you believe in socialism and you want socialism, everybody voluntarily in America can add more to their taxes, like add another $1 million, give another $1 million. That's what you can do.
0: Yes.
4: Do that instead, because in the long run, it doesn't work. And again, I would be all ears if you could point to a nation where it works. Now, in addition to the things you mentioned earlier, or you mentioned I headed Global Business Development with the KPMG worldwide. So I did live in Holland. Now, many people would point to a lot of the Nordic countries, actually, and they'd say, well, Hillary, the Nordic countries, they have
0: socialism,
4: yes, and that works. Ah, but there's catches. Now, are you ready? And our audience needs to be very crystal clear on this. I know this firsthand. I lived in Holland for 3 years. I had my eldest son there. And I'll tell you the truth. When I was home on my maternity leave, I learned something very important. The neighbors came by. They all bought me a little something to congratulate me on my baby. And I thanked them so much. And they said, oh, yeah, he does the same if somebody at the back is out. But we also go to check that they are not just staying home and taking the government money, because then we report them to the government. So what happens, and I always call it, what I refer to it as the Viking principle. Now, a lot of our audience would have seen the lovely Norwegian row during the World Cup. But it's very important. When the Vikings literally were rowing across the Atlantic or rowing to all the places they invaded, when you're in a boat and everyone's rowing, so Patrice is rowing, I'm rowing, and 10 members of our audience are rowing. If Patrice's back goes out, well, I continue to row, and I row even harder because I'm covering for your back.
0: Yeah.
4: What you don't do is have four people sitting in the boat having cocktails with you rowing for them, because it doesn't work.
0: Yeah.
4: So the Nordic countries, people are brought up with, we have to cover for our neighbors. If their back is out, our government has to pay for them. But we will report them if they're just taking money. And that's very different than the way things are in America, where we have... Yes, in America, we have thousands of people that are just on the take, let alone sanctuary cities, free housing, free food, that you and I and everybody who's listening who pays taxes are paying for, yeah, for them to do nothing.
0: Well, speaking with Hillary Fordwich, you know, you frame this really well. And folks, you're understanding two different perspectives of people coming from different countries to what's different here in the United States. You know, Hillary, you picked up on this idea of charity, where, you know, in England, your neighbor, or in the other country you mentioned, your neighbor will, you know, take care of you, see after you. But there's that element of the tattletale where there's the reporting, because everyone is expected to put in their equal share. Otherwise, the system breaks down. In the United States here, we don't do that. In fact, you know, it might actually help the fraud, the waste, fraud, and abuse efforts if we set up a line and you called, you know, on your neighbor across the street who should be on disability but is lifting panels to put on solar panels to put on his roof, right? That would be something, but we don't do that, because I do think that Americans, you know, we believe in the best of each other, from each other, and we say to each other, you know what? Do what you want to do, and I'm going to take care of me. And as long as my taxes keep getting low, and you, what you're doing is not impacting me in a negative way, then I'm fine with it. And because we are focused on creating value, whether you are, you know, building your own small business, maybe you're delivering groceries for one of the apps, making some side cash, you know, you're setting up your bake sale, your kids are setting up a bake sale and a lemonade stand to learn about entrepreneurship. There's something ingrained here in America that is so different from other countries. And, you know, we look at the economy. I was going to ask you about the GDP, the Federal Reserve. I mean, where do you see the economy right now? Because to me, the entrepreneurial spirit is very much alive in this country, even though we have these challenges coming from the socialist whose values really quench that spirit.
4: Yeah, you're totally correct on that. If I could add one thing about when we're talking about taxes and what we want as Americans, I'm not going to take the liberty of speaking for everybody else listening, our audience, and all Americans. But when I'm paying my taxes, I feel as an able-bodied person, I don't mind providing for the invalid, the handicapped. I don't mind providing for veterans. I don't mind providing for the elderly, anybody who really needs it, because I know I'm able-bodied. It's the people that are taking advantage of the system.
0: Yes.
4: And I think that is the line,
0: true.
4: And I take the liberty of speaking for other people. Now to answer your question regarding the economy. Actually, Patrice, people love it when I share this, and they always say, Hillary, I can't believe that. I'll do the same. One of the data points I always look to, which actually you don't hear a lot of talking about, so much of the data that the government has to pay attention to and receive is antiquated data. It's like driving a car looking in the rearview mirror. We don't do that. So they actually use data that is received and generated collected from landlines. So I don't know about you, Patrice, but I don't even know someone who has a landline, right? So here's one very interesting data point that I pay attention to. If you pay attention to how the sales of sports goods are doing, it will tell you everything you need to know. Why? Because it's totally discretionary. So if you think you're going to lose your job and you're not doing well and you're scared about the economy, you will not go out and buy sports goods because you don't really need them. They're discretionary. So it's a very good data point to pay attention to. And right now, sports goods sales are up by 27%.
0: Wow.
4: And I look at that and I say, oh, good. Now, let's look at the Fed and let's look at what just happened with Kevin Warsh. Now, first of all, back up a second. We all know, I think most people know, Kevin Warsh is under tremendous pressure because
0: Federal Reserve Chair Kevin Warsh, yes.
4: Yeah, sorry to clarify. Yeah, Federal Reserve Chair Kevin Warsh. He's under tremendous pressure from President Trump, who would like QE, which is quantitative easing. What is that? That is bringing interest rates down. And everybody, every member of our audience can relate to the interest we pay on our credit cards, by the way. That's the way to throw away money. You don't have to do that. Always pay off your credit card bill. But we pay attention to what our mortgage rates are. That really matters. So it matters what interest rates are. Now, they held them steady. And one of the things that Kevin Warsh, the Fed chair, has said, which I think is very, very wise, he has said, we're not going to do a lot of forward guidance. What does that mean? The former Fed chair used to actually do a lot of talking about where the economy is going, what we're seeing, and that would actually either help the market, shape the market. That isn't the role of the Fed. The Fed's role is to look at the data that has been collected and to act upon that. But I will give the caveat. one of the things, I believe it was Alan Greenspan, a former Fed chair, but I'm not 100% certain, but definitely a former Fed chair said, steering the economy is like trying to steer the Queen Mary. In other words, you know, you have the 2 miles in advance, put the brakes on, or steer left 2 miles in advance. Anything they do today isn't actually going to affect what happens next month or even at the end of this year. It's going to be next year,
0: okay,
4: 2 years out. So right now, we're actually acting upon the actions of the Fed from 2 years ago.
0: Wow. I mean, it's so interesting. We're speaking with Hillary Fordwich on just the economy and where we're at. And, you know, what you gave me, and I look at these data and this data and this number, and I do recognize that there are folks who are stretched a little thin, but I also recognize that I think Americans are weathering the economy very well and that the economy is good. And so I love that data point around discretionary spending, sports goods. So I think of Dick's Sporting Goods. I think of a lot of the retailers, even the Walmart area that has, you know, balls and athletic gear. We are gearing up in the fall. I know my husband coaches. I've got sons who are on the travel team. You know, so we are one of those families that are spending money on cleats and all of this type of equipment. But I think that's a really good measure and a reminder for us that we would love some more measure, but we're not as bad as we could be. And I listened to Kevin Hassett, who's on the President's Economic Council. He's, I believe, chair of the council this morning. And he said, yeah, when you look at generally what's going on in the rest of the economy, that headline GDP growth number of, I believe it was 1.2% or 1.5% in Q2, that is reflective of the amount of investment that's being made by companies in purchasing in anticipation of an AI boom. And so when you look at the consumer data, consumer spending is on a strong track in the spring months. So that's good news, and especially good news for families as they're, you know, buying their back to school items, as they're thinking about the end of the year and Christmas shopping. Folks don't need to give into the panic over the economy. They don't need to give into the fear-mongering, because honestly, Hillary, would you agree that a lot of the economic fear-mongering are probably driven by people with partisan motivations that don't want to see this administration do well?
4: Oh, you're absolutely correct there. In fact, there's two things that I always do that, again, guidance to our audience. Number one, they always say, if you listen to a president's speech or anybody that's talking, listen to how many times they repeat a certain word, that will show you what the priority is. So when Fed Chairman Kevin Warsh was giving his remarks yesterday, I believe it was, or the day before, he kept using the word resiliency, consumer resiliency.
0: Yes.
4: That's what's really important to pay attention to. The consumer, to your point earlier, very resilient. Look at gas prices. I mean, they're $4 a gallon, and the consumer is resilient. So I think resiliency, and now to your very good observation, and I think our audience will pay attention to this. One of the things I always look at and read, I listen to media. I mean, I'm on, as you mentioned, thank you, but I'm on Newsmax and Sky News Australia and GB News, all of which are conservative-leaning. But I read and listen to all media, the left, there isn't really the middle anymore, the left and the right. When you see something, you know, on the left that's, you know, pretty much, you know, anti-Trump and got a different, to your point, political agenda, when you see them reporting something positive about the economy, even reluctantly, you know it's really good, because otherwise they wouldn't, right? So that's one of the things I look to, and Reuters has said exactly what Kevin Warsh is saying. The consumer is resilient. It's resilient. The CPI has been up, so the consumer price index.
0: Yeah.
4: And you look at whether it's discretionary items or even just regular payroll numbers. And something very important, which actually I noticed on CNBC, they actually said it so quickly. They said it under their breath so the audience didn't hear. And I want to make a very big point of this, because the Beatles were singing at that time. Do you know our unemployment rate hasn't been this low since 1969?
0: Wow.
4: Let me say that one more time. Our unemployment rate in the United States has not been this low since 1969, when the Beatles were singing Hey Jude. So that's a long time ago. And that is a huge number. I mean, that should have been headlines around the world.
0: Yes.
4: It was varied by everything other than, if you're a nerd like me and you're reading down to the details of the 17th paragraph. But that's huge.
0: It is huge.
4: People, Yeah, and people will always be saying, oh, God, the unemployment rate has soared, but they didn't report that.
0: Well, no, they're not going to. I mean, listen, we know next week is usually the beginning of the month. Next Friday is Jobs Day, and so we will understand where the unemployment numbers are, but the unemployment rate is historically low. And frankly, Hillary, I pointed this out a few weeks ago. It's the summertime. Parents who have children who are out of school, they do tend to leave the workforce and take some time off. So if there's even some ripple of, you know, unemployment, it's very often probably temporary during this time of the year. You know, I wholeheartedly agree with you that we need to have a very optimistic view of where we are as a country and looking at where people's finances are, despite some of the different headwinds that are temporary. You know, not really long-term structural stuff. That's the good news, folks. It's not about, you know, we're in the Great Depression or recession. It's not that we've got COVID anymore. Oh, and teaser, we will be talking about Dr. Fauci very soon, folks, so stay tuned. But we're not dealing with those issues. And I think folks should be taking, not with a grain of salt, but understand that if the left is just speaking over the good news, it's because they really want you to be fear-mongered on the bad stuff. Hillary Fordwich, please follow folks. Her ex is H. Fordwich Hillary, or go to X, and I've shared it on my Twitter feed, but definitely follow her. And when you see her giving royal news, know that we probably both don't like the some of the royal family drama, but we will cut it there, and we'll talk more about that later. Hillary, thanks for joining us today.
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3: When you next make a beach trip to Cape Cod, you may notice some new visitors. Spinner, tiger, and smooth hammerhead sharks have all been spotted, either by research teams or members of the public, off the coast of New England this year and in the past few years. They're likely here because of climate change, according to Ryan Knotek, a research scientist with the Anderson Cabot Center for Ocean Life at the New England Aquarium. All three sharks are cold-blooded species, and they depend on outside sources to regulate their body temperature. Knotek says New England's coastlines were considered the upper limit of their territories, but that may be changing. 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

0: Hello, welcome back to the Chris Plant Show. I'm Patrice Onwuka in for Chris. All right, ladies and gentlemen, it is time to call foul on the WNBA. I'm sure you've seen this story. It's going viral right now. Ahead of Wednesday night's matchup, and this is in the WNBA, between the Dallas Wings and the Atlanta Dream, accordingly, you've got two of the league's most well-known players, Dallas's Paige Bueckers, or Bueckers, and Atlanta's Angel Reese. Angel Reese is no stranger to controversy. If you ever look her up, look up her nails, or look up how much she makes in a week, you will understand the joke. But in short, these two players, they have a good relationship, I guess, off the court. And they decided to make a wager on the game. Well, that's wrong. That's not appropriate, even according to the WNBA's rules. And they were just smart enough to make this wager on social media and to post it. Well, you would think the story would stop there. Obviously, that's going to go viral. But what really made the story go viral is that the WNBA's official X account reposted the video. And I don't know who's running their social media. I hope that person has been relieved of duties at this point. But you know what? It's so silly. Let me play this clip for you so you can hear the video for yourself. Let's play cut three.
1: 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Is that been still...
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3: You gotta say this money. I'm gonna see you next week on Wednesday.
1: Yeah.
2: At night?
1: No, at practice.
2: Oh, at practice?
4: I mean, I know y'all gonna lose, but if y'all lose,
2: I get to have that.
4: If y'all win, you get it 400.
2: And if we lose, then you get
3: no, you owe me 400.
0: So there you go. That is Angel Reese and her good buddy Paige Bueckers, wagering $400. Now, listen, there are a lot of stupid things going on here. Obviously, wagering on, you shouldn't be gambling, but wagering on your own game that you're playing in, that's one thing. And then you're doing it on social media, that's another. And then the WNBA resharing it. If the WNBA wants some parity with the NBA, then hold these two.
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6: He's holding out hope for a deal. I'm Lisa Brady, Fox News. But President Trump also says he's losing faith in Iran. He says they lie publicly about what's been discussed in talks.
7: All they do is make me angry. You know, you just make me angry.
6: During a cabinet meeting held at Camp David in Maryland, the president also not directly confirming or denying a report, he's considering a go-big plan against Iran.
7: We've already gone big. Look, I mean, what's big? They had 159 ships. That was their entire Navy, 159. Their entire Navy is laying at the bottom of the sea.
6: The president says Iran will not be allowed to have a nuclear weapon and that for now, Americans can expect strikes and counterstrikes to continue after Iran's attempted attack on U.S. forces in Jordan this week. The president also suggesting that degrading Iran and its proxies helped lead to a deal with Hamas, which confirms it will disarm in Gaza as Israeli forces withdraw, though many questions remain about implementing the agreement, which is part of the U.S.-brokered ceasefire first announced last October. President Trump agrees with his acting U.S. Attorney General Todd Blanche, who says an anti-weaponization fund is dead.
7: But, you know, I wish it weren't, to be honest with you. I think people were horribly treated, horribly abused.
6: The fund was aimed at compensating people claiming they were unfairly targeted by the government, potentially including people involved in the Capitol riot. Some Republicans senators want a written guarantee the fund is scrapped as part of the confirmation process for Blanche to be Attorney General.
7: Todd Blanche is a very, very good man, and he shouldn't be in the middle of this.
6: A Senate panel delayed its vote to advance the nomination this week. Spain's Interior Ministry says half of some 60,000 migrants have returned to Morocco a day after surging into the Spanish territory of Ceuta. Security forces clashing with some as Spain deployed its military to restore order after the border breach. At least 57 deaths reported.

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8: The forecast today calls for mostly sunny skies and a high temperature near 80 degrees. There will be a 20% chance of showers and thunderstorms after 3 p.m. this afternoon. Tonight, expect patchy fog after 11 p.m. Otherwise, skies will be mostly clear with a low around 57. For Saturday, expect sunny skies and a high near 85.
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20: Welcome back, everyone, to the Grace Curley Show. And thank you all so much for joining us. And a happy Friday to all of you. We have a jam-packed show, Taylor, which for people who really love when I talk nonsense for 2 hours, it's not going to be a lot of me. We got a lot of great guests. I'm not reclaiming my time today. I'm giving my time to those who need it. And that includes...
21: Thank you for your diatribe.
20: That includes Oliver Lane from Breitbart, who's going to talk to us about what's happening in Ceuta. We also have John Featherston from the Maine Wire. And we also have Mike Crawford from the Young Jerks. So there are a lot of stories. As you probably know about

0: Maine right now. Man. I have something to admit. This whole Troy Jackson story, his partner, I don't believe they're married. His partner is his second cousin. A lot of people are making Deliverance references. And I have to admit something to the listeners. When Taylor's already annoyed. He's already annoyed with me, and we are 45 seconds into the show.
1: I was already annoyed with you before the show, but I'm more annoyed now.
0: And you know what the crazy thing is? I'm a delight. I am an absolute delight. Can you imagine if he worked with a real pain in the bum? Okay, Taylor, tell me. What was I about to say? Do you know?
1: You've never seen Deliverance.
0: I never have. And my mother references it a lot because it was one of those movies. You know, she was a sensitive soul, Taylor, only child. It was one of those movies that really stuck with her, really bothered her. Them, the people going up the river, the boy with the banjo. And so I never really felt... I feel like there's enough stuff out there that scares me that I didn't gravitate towards that.
1: You like Burt Reynolds, right? This was Burt Reynolds in his prime. You want to see a good Burt Reynolds movie? Sleeveless Shirt or something like that?
0: Is that the name of the movie? Sleeveless Shirt?
1: No, that's... He was...
0: Oh,
1: I
0: you're
1: think
0: saying...
1: his sleeves got ripped off. Or no, he was like wearing like a vest or something.
0: You're saying he looks sexy in it.
1: Yeah, for those that are interested in that sort of thing.
0: You know, just admitting another man is attractive doesn't necessarily make you a homosexual.
1: No.
0: Do you remember that line?
1: I do.
0: So good. One of my favorites. Yeah, so I've never seen that movie, but I might have to this weekend. That actually might be on the docket because Troy Jackson has a partner who is his second cousin.
2: You remember my cousin, Risa? I'm going to date her.
3: Mother of God.
0: I actually don't remember that episode of Seinfeld as much as other ones.
1: When this fans are rocking, don't come and knock him.
0: Yeah, he dates his cousin.
1: Because his parents are ignoring him and he's trying to like get
0: their
1: attention. Oh, upset
0: them. Right. Yeah, I always go back to the Friends episode where Ross, his cousin is Denise. And
4: she's your cousin. She's your cousin.
0: And he does end up trying to kiss her.
4: If she knew what was going on in your head, she'd think you were sick. Or would she?
0: Yeah, I have to say, I have a lot of cousins, Taylor. Big family. And second cousins might as well be first cousins. At least the way my family operates. Like, my second cousins are considered my cousins. If I'm with them and I introduce them to somebody, I say, this is my cousin. I don't think that there's a lot of separation there. That's just the curly way, not casting aspersions. But that's just how I feel.
1: And I don't know how it was back then, but nowadays, you know who your second cousins are.
0: Yeah, you have access to that information.
1: Yep.
0: Yeah, and I want the Maine listeners to call in because I got to tell you guys, and I've been roasting Howie all morning, not a great look. I got to tell you, I'm seeing a lot of what's coming out of Maine. Not loving it. I love you guys. If you're listening to this show, you are the exception, obviously. But he's putting the Maine in Maniac. I thought with Grand Platter, I'm like, it doesn't get any crazier than this. And Troy Jackson says, hold my Allagash. I've got news for you, kid.
5: My wife is my cousin or whatever, but it's not like what you think, whatever, you know.
0: What's that one from?
1: Wolf of Wall Street.
0: Oh, right. Yeah, I forgot, Taylor. There's so many cousin references out there in pop culture.
5: You know, if anyone's going to fuck my cousin, it's going to be me out of respect, you know.
0: I don't like this story. I thought that with Grant Plattner, remember what I said, Taylor? I was like, oh, he's the more boring version of Grant Plattner. I'm here to... Can we strike that from the record, please? Because that doesn't feel...
1: He's got no... It's going to stand. He's got a ways to go.
0: You think so?
1: Nazi tattoos, sexual assault of women.
0: But how common is the second cousin thing?
1: It's not as uncommon as you would like to think.
0: I don't like this. This is the case that Taylor was making. And Howie said...
1: No, you don't get to say I was making a case.
0: Howie
1: I was
0: also
1: not
0: said
1: making
0: it's not illegal.
1: Any case. I was just stating a fact. It's not as uncommon as you might think. I'm not making excuses for it. I didn't even say it's not illegal. That's what Howie said. I'm not defending it whatsoever. I think it's disgusting. I think it's absolutely terrible. There are no words. It's,
0: you disavow.
1: It's a family member. Disavow completely. I don't even have to say that. But I did not make a case.
0: And yet, here you are. And yet here you are saying it.
1: Saying what?
0: No.
1: Oh, God, Grace.
0: Because you don't think it's as uncommon. I have to say, from my own personal experience...
1: I know it's not as uncommon.
0: I've never met anyone who's...
1: That's willing to admit it.
0: Oh.
1: But I do know people. Not in my own family. Want to make that clear. But I know people. There's a whole... You want to hear some lore?
0: You know what?
1: There's a town.
0: I had all this stuff on Spain. Here's what I'm doing with it. Tossing it to the side, Taylor. Give me some lore.
1: There's a town outside in my area in the Bayou, Bristol County, that is known for one specific family that has repopulated within itself so many times that there is actually a term, and you can find it in the Urban Dictionary, for people from this town.
0: Oh, God.
1: Called Jucket. And that's what you describe.
0: I think you've told me about this before.
1: To describe a certain family or adjacent to that family out of Freetown, Massachusetts.
0: But the weird thing is that this is not just, like, we could talk about certain towns or certain whatever, but then you think about the royal family, upper crust society. It was very prevalent with them, too. Recent years have moved away from it. Branched outside the family tree, but for a while it was very mixed stuff going
1: on. Along those lines, it was pretty common among most families, not just the royal family, but they specifically wanted to keep their bloodline. Yes.
0: Yeah. Yeah, yeah. Because if you watch like period pieces, Downton Abbey and stuff, there's always a cousin in the mix.
1: Well, there were only so many people back then.
0: Yeah. Even then, I was like, oof. Bring in somebody fresh. Or you know what? When you do the show, you don't have to... Don't stick to the facts that much. Just, if it's Downton Abbey and it's a fictional show, you don't have to make it that realistic for us. Just leave out the cousin part.
1: They've gone that other direction. Anybody of any race, gender, sexuality...
0: But that's the one thing they stick to, is like the cousins coming into the mix. Yeah, we'll talk about this. We're going to talk to John Featherston about it. And also, did you see the story out of Maine? This is what I did my teaser on today with the PETA. The woman dressed up as the lobster.
1: I did. Yes, I saw that.
0: Now, this was in Rockland, Maine. It was the Maine Lobster Festival. PETA shows up, and one of the ladies, she's not naked, but close to it, and her whole body is covered in red paint, and she's dressed up as a lobster. And at one point, I gotta say, it did look like a lobster. Do you see the picture, Taylor, of when she's laying on the plate?
1: She's got claws.
0: She's laying on the plate, and I think is there a lemon wedge next to her?
1: Something, yeah.
0: Yeah, it's really, I mean... She was committed to this bit. But I don't know. I don't understand what dressing up... Like, people there, okay, love lobster. They're at the lobster festival. And you're dressing up like a lobster. Which, you know, they like lobster. To try to convince them not to eat lobster. You're just reminding them of lobster.
3: Maybe you could join PETA.
6: Join me for what?
3: No, PETA, the organization.
6: What organization?
3: PETA.
6: What?
3: PETA is an acronym, PETA.
6: No, I'm not. I'm Catholic. Oh.
0: Yeah, there's a lot of stories out there to get to today beyond what's happening in Maine. Although I will tell you, you guys are taking up a lot of my time recently. A lot of space in my head. A lot of programming is going to the great state of Maine. And so if you have strong feelings on it, you can call in 844.
7: Reclaiming my time.
0: I got to reclaim my time from this state. You guys have taken up too much of my time. I did want to mention, though, Spain, because we are going to talk to our first guest from Breitbart about it. You know how after the video started coming out, Taylor, of the military-aged men, the Moroccan men, flooding the border, and it's still happening right now. I saw Bill Malugin like 30 minutes ago posted something that this influx of people breaking through the border is still ongoing. And everyone was saying, oh, Trump was right. Trump was right. You know, he's been very critical of migration and illegal migration and of the EU and of Spain. And in fact, I think it was just in early July, he was saying, I want to cut off trade. He's been floating it for a while, but he talked about cutting off trade with Spain. And he got met with a lot of criticism, a lot of pushback. I saw a Substack today from Paul Krugman being like, this is all the reasons why Trump is wrong to do this and blah, blah, blah. Who do you think has a better track record on being right about things? Donald Trump or Paul Krugman? I'll give you a minute to decide. But I saw some of the headlines coming out about Spain, and I think it tells you all you need to know. Ready? This is from The Hill. Trump and Miller seize on migrant crisis in Spain as midterm warning. Trump and far right seize, this is from France 24, on Spanish migration crisis. Is it seizing on something to say, hey, we warned you this was going to happen, and now it's happening. Let's make sure it doesn't happen here. Is that seizing and pouncing and weaponizing, or is that just pointing out the obvious? Wouldn't it be strange if they didn't say anything about it? He's the president of the United States, and you have this Spanish enclave that's being completely overrun, and the prime minister there doesn't seem to care. And so I went back. Okay? And by the way, Trump's having a cabinet meeting, the first ever live televised cabinet meeting from Camp David is ongoing right now. He's talking about Iran. He's talking about the economy, all sorts of things. But I went back and I found this transcript of remarks that Trump gave to the press before his meeting with the chancellor from Germany. And I want to read you just a few lines from this because it really is amazing how much he was, how often and how loudly he was warning about some of these issues that we're seeing in Maine. And this is, again, from March. He said, Mark Rutte, that's the guy who called him daddy, I think he's fantastic, but some of the European, like Spain, has been terrible. In fact, I told Scott to cut off all dealings with Spain. Spain, first of all, it started when every European nation, at my request, paid 5%, which they should be doing. And everybody was enthusiastic about it. Germany, everybody. And Spain didn't do it. And now Spain actually said that we can't use their bases. And that's all right. We don't want to. This is having to do with Iran. We could use their base if we want. We could just fly in and use it. Nobody's going to tell us not to use it, but we don't have to. But they were unfriendly. And so I told him we don't want to. Spain has absolutely nothing that we need other than great people. They have great people, but they don't have great leadership. So he talked about...
8: calls me daddy.
0: He talked about cutting off trade with Spain. Furthermore, when he talked about the EU, it was really, really amazing. I'm just going through this now. He said, number two, illegal immigration. They've got to solve that problem. And I must say, that's not only UK. There's other parts of the European Union. They have the same problem, immigration and energy. The energy is through the roof, the highest in the world. And the immigration was, I mean, you know, look, you have places where in the UK you have a terrible mayor of London, terrible. He's incompetent. But you have Sharia courts. You don't have Sharia courts. You don't want Sharia courts. You have Sharia courts. And, you know, this is how Trump speaks, so it's kind of hard to follow. But you get what I'm saying. It's like he was ringing the alarm bells, as was everybody else, that this is not sustainable. And now that he's pointing it out and saying, look what's happening, I told you this was going to happen. This is the same guy who spends a lot of time talking about how much he hates me and how awful I am, and look what's happening, and he's not helping his people. He's not coming to their rescue. Maybe we should avoid this. Stephen Miller saying, this is going to be us. The videos are so reminiscent. They want to say it's reminiscent to 2021 in Spain. It's reminiscent of what we saw with Joe Biden. And if you don't think that if these DSA people who want to forget Joe Biden and how he handled the border, how do you think the border is going to be handled if it's being run by a DSA activist who wants to abolish prisons and the Senate and the Supreme Court? You think they're going to want to keep the border open? That's going to be one of the first things that goes. We're going to be looking at this times 10 if we don't take care of who is in office and vote for people with strong, strong backbones on the border. It's really a wild thing to watch. We'll come back to this. We'll talk about it. We'll be right back.
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0: Yeah. You guys have to wait till 1:30 to get the scoop from John Featherston. The Maine Wire did break this story. Steve Robinson wrote up an entire thing with, he had the pictures from the yearbooks and...
1: Greatest line, I didn't read the entire thing, but the diagram of the family tree, and they labeled it the family wreath. Very clever.
0: It's just, I mean, how many stories are we... This is the best we can find in Maine, and I'm not saying that as a dig at people in Maine. I'm more saying, like, what's going on in the vetting process? How is it? And this guy's been around a while, hasn't he?
1: They get that same guy from Plattner's vetting process.
0: Well, that's what I was thinking, because with Plattner...
1: I wanted to find somebody who was married to their cousin.
0: It's a little inside baseball, but if you know who Taylor's talking about, that's a pretty good impression. With Plattner, though, Taylor, he was so new to the scene. He was very new, not new to the Reddit scene. P. Hustle's been around the block a couple times. But he was very new to the political scene because he was serving oysters at some sort of Democrat political event. And they saw him and they said, hold on a second, who's that sexy lumberjack? Who's that man? He went over to someone and said, oysters, can I interest you in some oysters?
2: Maybe he could shuck up the system.
0: And they said, who is this handsome mother shucker? We need him to represent Maine. So I could see that one. They got a little bit bamboozled by his charm. They got bamboozled by his good looks. With Troy Jackson, though, this isn't his first rodeo. So are all these Democrat candidates in Maine, are they all harboring these strange details and we just don't know them? Like, we just don't know it yet? Would this happen to any Democrat that was chosen? You know, they would have been better off with Janet Mills. Because I don't think anything like this is looming in the background for Janet Mills. I think what you see is what you get. And with all these other Democrats, very, very strange. When we come back, we're going to talk about what's happening in Ceuta with the border being overrun by tens of thousands of military-age Moroccan men, and the media's attempt to dismiss this, to do exactly what they did when it was happening here in the United States. To minimize it, to put a spin on it, but it's not working. We'll talk about it with Oliver Lane from Breitbart. You don't miss it. We'll be right back.
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12: So I was asked to tell you what's new at Old Man's Junk, so I figured I'd be comfortable while I did it. 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We have new help at Old Man's Junk. 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
15: The forecast today calls for mostly sunny skies and a high temperature near 80 degrees. There will be a 20% chance of showers and thunderstorms after 3 p.m. this afternoon. Tonight, expect patchy fog after 11 p.m. Otherwise, skies will be mostly clear with a low around 57. For Saturday, expect sunny skies and a high near 85.
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16: In recent days, tens of thousands have streamed into the enclave of Ceuta, including women and children, overwhelming authorities, and yes, as many as 18 have been killed in the crush. Ceuta is one of two Spanish territories along the Moroccan coast in northern Africa, the closest to Europe, Spain the only European country with this African link. It's not clear exactly what's caused the latest stampede. There was that recent Spanish court ruling saying immigrants arriving by sea should not be turned back, a new Spanish program granted legal status to illegal immigrants. Spain, arguably the most migrant-open country in Europe. Madrid blames human traffickers for the hordes arriving, preying on people who say economic conditions in Morocco and Africa are driving the onslaught. Spain's neighbors aren't pleased. Italy's Prime Minister Meloni posting, quote, uncontrolled illegal immigration poses a threat to the security of Europe. One organization claiming a 60% increase in Europe's immigrant population in the last 15 years. The White House also weighing in, saying President Trump has long warned Europe what would happen if they continue to implement far-left globalist policies, including enabling mass migration. Spain and other countries who have adopted this destructive philosophy should immediately reverse course or face their own demise.
17: Yeah, and that is Fox News reporting on what is happening in Ceuta and what's been happening for over 24 hours now. An increase, I think the number's up to 132,000 people flooding over the border. And while I love to give Trump credit and say he was right again, because I do think that he has, oftentimes his prediction skills are out of this world. This is a case of a lot of people saw this coming. You didn't have to be Karnak the Magnificent to understand what we were seeing in a lot of European countries, but specifically in regards to Spain, is a recipe for disaster. Joining us now to talk about this and to give us more details on what is going on and what we've been seeing over the last 24 hours is Breitbart News' London Bureau Chief, Oliver Lane. Oliver, walk me through the numbers here. What are we looking at in Ceuta?
18: Well, indeed, we had a really rapidly evolving situation yesterday where in the morning we were looking at a few thousand, maybe 1,000 or 2,000. And at Breitbart News, we've been covering the shooter issue, the open border there, for as long as Breitbart News has existed, 10, 15 years. So, you know, this is, it's bread and butter to us, and it's something that we cover every day. And, you know, as I say, it felt like it started off as a normal morning. But the numbers we were getting from, you know, people who are on the inside of the Guard Civil in Spain, the police, it's just going up and up. And then you get these incredible images, these incredible videos that have flashed around the world on social media of this, you know, what people have called an invasion. So as I say, started as a couple of thousand, then it was, you know, multiples of thousands. By the end of the day, by the end of the working day, we were looking at, you know, maybe 20,000. Then that led to 49,000 people, 49,000 people swimming into Spain in just 24 hours. And then you have the thousands that arrived in the days, you know, the days before that, so the past 48 hours or more than that. So you're looking at more than 50,000. And then the latest figures, you have people within the Ceuta regional administration putting the figure at closer to 60,000 people. This is an all-time record for migrant arrivals at Ceuta, which is, you know, as that intro said, it's this territorial exclave that Spain has in North Africa. And as I say, this is a crisis that's been going on for well over a decade. So to get a new record now, well, that's quite something.
17: Yeah, and I want to talk about the blame game here that's happening, and, you know, everyone's kind of arguing over what the root cause of this is. But first, Oliver, if you would, give us a breakdown of the demographics here, because from the videos I'm seeing, it seems like a lot of military-age men. I will note that CNN, in an article I read yesterday, made sure to mention that there are also women and children. Not seeing a lot of them in these videos, though.
18: Well, isn't that always the way? Yes. I mean, if I would risk nothing of my professional reputation by saying, yes, it is predominantly, as you said, as you call them, military-age men, and overwhelmingly men, very few women and children, because that's the way it always is. That's the way that the migrant waves that have hit Europe progressively over the past decade and more. It's always been young men. And if you look at, as you say, at this incredible footage we're getting out of Ceuta in North Africa, Northwest Africa, yes, you can see it's man after man after man. And I have to sort of tip my hat in a way to those few mainstream media outlets that managed to get journalists into the area to do some reports on the ground yesterday, because they must have worked really hard to find a single migrant woman to interview. But I, you know, you can be assured that where there was one available, I'm sure the journalists were flocking around her to get that perspective.
17: Yeah, no, I don't disagree with you on that. Oliver, I also wanted to go over some of the reactions from, for example, Spain's prime minister, who is blaming this on trafficking gangs. People on the right are pointing out the fact that this is what happens when you have open borders. The way that is being spun in the media, here's a headline from The Hill. Trump Miller sees on migrant crisis in Spain as midterm warning. So we are, on the right, seizing, pouncing, and weaponizing. But in AP News, it says Spain's PM blames trafficking gangs as 60,000 crossing to Ceuta. What, if, from what you're witnessing, and what, as you said, you guys follow this all the time, what really is the root cause of this?
18: Well, look, in the risk management and security industry, they have this theory, and it's got a bit of a daft name, so you've got to bear with me on this. They call it Swiss cheese theory. So if you imagine, like, that classic slice of Swiss cheese, cheese with holes in, if you slapped a piece of that down on the counter, you could see bits of the counter coming through the holes, right? Put another piece of cheese on top of it, different holes aligned differently, and the more slices of cheese you add, the less you can see. And that the bits of the counter you can see coming through the cheese, in this bizarre anecdote, is the risk. So the reason I bring this up is that this is a what they call a Swiss cheese moment, where you have a variety of weaknesses that interact, and they all sort of come home at the same time. So you have the Spanish socialist prime minister, Pedro Sanchez, who blames, he's blaming Morocco a little bit, he's blaming the people smuggling gangs a little bit, and yeah, he's kind of right. And then you have, as you say, people on the right who point out that Spain has open borders, and yeah, they're kind of right. And there's so many developments. So let's just really quickly look at them. You have this court case ruling in Spain. The Spanish Supreme Court just a couple of weeks ago ruled that if an illegal migrant tries to break into Spain, they climb over a fence, they walk through a border checkpoint, they get smuggled in a car, a police officer or a border officer can push them back. They get detected, they can get sent straight back over the border to wherever they came from, done, to push back. However, if that person comes with wet feet, if they come by boat, if they come by sea, it's a whole different ball game, and the police officer has to put his hands in his pockets, stand by, smile, nod, and watch them come ashore. So you have this unique situation in Ceuta, this single Spanish city-state, basically, in North Africa, where if you're in Morocco, you can walk along the beach, take a little paddle in the sea, go out to sea, 30 yards or whatever it is, then swim back slightly down the beach again, and you come down on the Spanish side, and because you entered Spanish territory from the water, you're technically a sea arrival, and a police officer can do nothing. So that's a big change. Then, as you say, you have the policies of the Sanchez government. You have left-wing socialist government, very pro-mass migration, but they've offered this insane amnesty, which is a huge pull factor. You just sign off all these illegals, make them legal, regularize them, then that gets engaged with chain migration. So 500,000 people you're giving regularization to, can then bring their families. That becomes 1 million, 2 million, 3 million people over the course of years. Absolutely insane. So these are these pull factors. Then you have this issue with countries that surround Europe, particularly Europe's soft southern border, have long ago figured out that if they want to increase their political leverage with the European Union, with Brussels, if they want some diplomatic clout, they can bring migrants to the border and essentially come to European capitals and say, look, you don't want these people to come north into Europe, do you? You better do as we say. The Turks do this. The Turkish government literally weaponizes mass migration against the European Union, and they get billions of dollars out of the European Union in return for keeping migrants away from the border. And it's very clear that Morocco sometimes plays the same game. We tend to have these surges of migration when the Moroccan government is unhappy with the Spanish government. So we have these two things that happen at once. This new loophole in the law, which allows people to simply swim down a beach and into Spain, and the police will stand there and do nothing. And then you have the Moroccan government at the same time pushing these people across. And then you have, of course, the people smuggling gangs who realize that there's an opportunity here to make money. They're pushing people towards the front. And so it all happens. So you have this confluence of factors, getting back to where I started, this Swiss cheese moment, which means that you've had this record-breaking level of arrivals. And let's just put this in context here. We said 60,000 arrivals in 24 hours. The previous 24-hour record was set in 2021. That's 14,000 people. So this is larger by an order of magnitude. And the entire population of the city of Ceuta is just 80,000 people. Its population has almost doubled in just 24 hours.
17: Yeah, if that's fascinating, and I think it's going to actually tie into my next question for you. I'm speaking with Oliver Lane from Breitbart London. There might be a little bit of overlap here, but one of the things I've noticed with President Trump is he's been very critical. I'm sure you've noticed it working for Breitbart London. He's been very critical of Europe, kind of writ large, issues like migration, underfunding in regards to NATO, over-reliance on green energy, but he's had a particularly contentious relationship with Spain, threatening to cut off trade with Spain. I think that was in March of this year. Why is it that he has zeroed in on Spain? I mean, I guess you could look at it and say, for what's happening right now, this is why. But when you think about kind of the diplomatic relationship with the Spanish PM, why have they come to such a standoff as opposed to other European nations?
18: Absolutely. So you've got this, as you say, this selection of policy areas that President Trump sort of harangues the whole of Europe with. And I think each and every one of them is essentially perfectly logical. I think President Trump looks at how to run a country in a very clear-eyed way and says, okay, you've got this problem, here's the solution. It's obvious, dummy, why don't you do this? And for each one of these little areas that Europe is constantly getting wrong, he picks on one particular country that's like the worst offender. So when it comes to, for instance, energy policy, it is obvious that the UK is particularly egregiously bad when it comes to energy policy. So whenever President Trump talks about the United Kingdom, he's sort of compelled to also bring up the fact that, you know, this country is undergoing forced deindustrialization because nobody can afford to turn any machines on because electricity is so damn expensive. So, and I think when we think about Spain, why is he hounding on Spain? It's for another policy area. You know, Spain is a very left-wing, very socialist country. I mean, the area in which it performs worst in President Trump's eyes is on NATO, is on defense. Of all of the major European countries, or the major European NATO countries, I should say, Spain is essentially the worst behaved. They really, frankly, barely in NATO. It's taken them years to get to that 2% of GDP point that we talk about. Now President Trump is saying we've got to go further. It's got to be 3.5%, it's got to be 5%. And Spain is like, no, absolutely not. We're not playing that game. And by the way, we're not helping you in any way, shape, or form with Iran. And they've been really belligerent about that. So yeah, that's the thing that I think President Trump, you know, sort of zooms in on with Spain the most. But let's be honest, a very close second, and we're seeing, you know, this rearing its ugly head this week, is open borders, mass migration. Yeah, as we talked about earlier, Spain has had, because they've had Pedro Sanchez as a prime minister for a very, very long time, which is a whole other story, by the way. Like, you can only just barely call him elected, the way that last Spanish election resolved itself was pretty shocking. But you know, we've had years and years of Sanchez policies of him saying, you know, I want to tear down the wall, I want an amnesty for migrants. You know, guess what? You offer these incentives and people will respond to them. And that means, as we're seeing, you know, this past 48 hours, your country will be assaulted by tens of thousands of migrants.
17: Talk to me about how people feel, not just in Ceuta, because I know that it's in a unique area when it comes to this migration, but people in Spain as a whole, are they pushing back on this, or do they feel like, well, it's affecting the people in Ceuta more than it's ever going to really affect us, so it's problem. I saw a video today, Oliver, and I can't confirm that it's even real, because in my mind it was so outrageous. I thought that this can't be real. It was a woman who was videotaping all of these thousands of people pouring in, and she was kind of waving them on. So there has to be a level of, as Sad Gad calls it, suicidal compassion or suicidal empathy happening for someone like this to be elected, and then, you know, to be able to even enact these kind of policies that allow for this. Are people in support of what's happening?
18: Well, suicidal empathy is real, and it's killing Europe. And yeah, I saw that video too, and it's shocking, but not surprising. In terms of how people feel about what's going on, let's start with Ceuta. There's a lot of anger there today, because the local government, the city administration, they were calling on Madrid yesterday morning as this was getting ramped up, as it was going from like, oh, it's 1,000 or 2,000 to like, oh, it's several thousand people, something's going on. They were calling on Madrid, begging them to please declare a state of emergency, deploy the army. And after hours and hours of the border being totally open, Madrid did authorize the army to be turned out of the barracks, and got those armored personnel, carriers and troops down to the border. And I was talking to one of my colleagues at Breitbart News about this earlier, and he put this in exactly the right way. The way this was done by the Spanish government was, obviously, the soldiers were not sent there to prevent the crisis from happening. They were not there to slow the number of migrants coming over the border. The army was sent there to enable the crisis to happen in peace. And he compared this, my colleague,
17: wow,
18: to what Joe Biden did to the southern border of the United States when he was president. He sent the army, sent the National Guard, whatever it was, but they weren't there to protect the border. They were there to act as platoons of Walmart greeters. Do you understand what I'm saying?
17: Absolutely. That one is shocking and shocking. Like, that's just... And you're right, it shouldn't surprise me, because we saw it here, but I mean, wow, to hear it put in that way, that is really depressing.
18: Yeah. So, but this is something I hear a lot in the discourse around migration in Europe, like in the UK. You'll hear people say, because we have a southern border crisis as well. We have boat migrants coming across the English Channel from the north coast of France every day, and you hear people say, my God, we should deploy the Navy, do something about this. And let's be honest, under the present left-wing government the UK has, if the Navy was deployed, it would be to help migrants across the Channel safely, which is exactly what happened, as I say, in Ceuta with the Army yesterday evening. The Army were not there to protect the border. They were there to keep what was going on happening in peace, which is an extraordinary way to be. So getting back to the point I'm making.
17: Well, Oliver, I'm sorry. I have to end it here. This was so amazing. I'm so happy you came on, because I'm going to call you back again. You're going to be hearing from me a lot now, because I just loved this segment. I really appreciate it. If you're listening and you're like, I need to find out more about this guy, I need to read his stuff, please go to Breitbart. He's the Breitbart News London Bureau Chief, Oliver Lane. Wonderful job, really breaking down all of this stuff that is not only a little complicated, it goes back a lot farther than people might think. Further, I think. Oliver Lane, I appreciate it, and we'll talk to you soon, and we will be right back.
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17: 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Taylor, what is the poll question and what are the results?
1: Today's poll question, what impact does Troy Jackson's intimate relationship with his second cousin have on his chances in the main U.S. Senate race? Diminishes his chances, improves his chances, or no effect?
17: No effect.
1: 56% say no effect, 23% say diminishes his chances, 20% say improves his chances.
17: Gads! Golly! We'll talk to John Featherston about it at 1:30, but we got Mike Crawford coming up next. Don't miss it.
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25: This summer, home prices hit another record high of $444,600. Those equity gains have been a boon for owners, even as they leave many priced out of buying and fuel a generational divide. The housing crunch also comes after so many millennials were hit hard by the Great Recession. A massive housing shortage, especially of smaller starter homes, is driving prices up. A recent analysis from Realtor.com found 77% of home listings are out of reach for middle-income earners. Rents have also risen faster than incomes, leaving nearly half of renters cost-burdened, meaning they pay more than a third of their income for housing. For 99.7 WNTK and 1490 98.9 WUVR, I'm Rob Roberts.
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26: Hey,
2: Potential breakthrough for Gaza. I'm Lisa Brady, Fox News. New commitments from Hamas as part of a previously announced ceasefire agreement, though many questions remain about implementation.
6: President Trump's Board of Peace says it has a deal for Hamas to disarm as part of a peace plan that would eventually see Israel withdraw from Gaza.
7: It's a big step for the Middle East, and people are really impressed by it, and they're surprised by it.
6: Speaking at a cabinet meeting at Camp David, President Trump says a weaker Iran was key to the breakthrough. Still, Israeli officials have signaled skepticism, and President Trump concedes,
7: will it go through its ups and downs? It's a very complex situation over there. The people are very complex.
6: A comprehensive peace plan calls for an international stabilization force to train a Palestinian police force to take over security operations in the Strip.
2: Fox's Jared Halpern at the White House. As for the fight with Iran,
7: we'll be hitting them very hard. At some point, they're going to say, we just can't take it anymore.
2: But the president stops short of confirming a Wall Street Journal report about a go-big option from the CENTCOM commander. He also still doesn't rule out a deal, but says Iran lies, and he's losing faith in them. The president also says he does not think Iran is to blame for attacks on water systems in Minnesota.
8: Ultimately, 30 communities were affected, but the disruption to water systems was minimal. Investigators haven't released many details about the suspected cyber attack, but they say the timing, the method, the access, and targets are all very similar to what they've seen from Iran before.
2: Fox's Mike Tobin. A public service announcement from the FBI and EPA says water and wastewater utility companies in at least seven states have reported incidents to the FBI since Monday, some of the attacks disrupting water operations. Just getting word of a fighter jet crash in San Diego near Marine Corps Air Station Miramar. Smoke rising from the crash site in a field. No word yet on the F-35 pilot. 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
4: The forecast today calls for mostly sunny skies and a high temperature near 80 degrees. There will be a 20% chance of showers and thunderstorms after 3 p.m. this afternoon. Tonight, expect patchy fog after 11 p.m. Otherwise, skies will be mostly clear with a low around 57. For Saturday, expect sunny skies and a high near 85.
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0: Welcome to the Howie Carr Show. 844-500-4242. It's another big news day in the state of Maine, vacation land. Even Trump had to mention Maine today. He was talking about the fraud, but I think he had other things on his mind as well. This was at Camp David at the cabinet meeting this morning. Cut 15.
1: People aren't going to believe the level of corruption and fraud that took place under the Biden administration is unprecedented. And Minnesota, California, Maine, believe it or not. You know, you think of Maine as this wonderful place.
2: Yep.
1: It's the level of corruption is incredible. All over.
0: He said level of corruption. He didn't say level of incest. For the record, I was born in Maine. As I was born in northern Massachusetts, as Paul LePage likes to teach.

0: tease me about. Now I'm glad that I'm from Northern Massachusetts as opposed to the county where they have these problems.
1: Dang, I hope her brother don't already have dibs on her.
0: The main wire, relative attraction. We can confirm that Troy Jackson and his longtime partner are second cousins. They have two children together. It's not against the law, as I was pointing out today. It's not against the law. And as a matter of fact, it's, you know, Elvis Presley sang a song way back in 1964 about this very phenomenon that's going on in the highest circles of the Democrat Party in Maine.

All right. You know, Elvis was a deeply philosophical religious person, and he knew the Bible very well, and he went back to Genesis as he continued singing his song. This was a movie, that one of his big movies. It wasn't as big as Viva Las Vegas with Anne Margaret, but it wasn't a bad movie. And he mentioned our forebears. You know, as Troy Jackson and his cousin bride, no doubt, no. This goes back a long way. Cut to

0: We're kissing cousins. No, 508 says, is this common with you Maine people? No, it's not. I can't speak for the county. I've never been to the county. But I like everything about Maine. I like except the politics. And I'm amused by what's going on now, and I think it's going to make it easier for Susan Collins. And as I've told you before, I went to I graduated high school, prep school with her first cousin. And for the record, I don't believe they ever had any children together. I don't believe they do. And he's dead now. And anyway, 844-500-4242, 844-500-4242. Before to go any further, I wanted to give you some disappointing news here about the Democrat Party, the Statesman, in another state. And I would implore you, as I always do, I implore you not to let this destroy your faith in the integrity of the Democrat Party. In this case, the Georgia Democrat Party. This morning, a suspended member of the Georgia House of Representatives pleaded guilty to making false statements to fraudulently obtain thousands of dollars in emergency COVID-era welfare payments.
1: I'm shocked, shocked.
0: I know you are. Sharon Henderson, Representative Sharon Henderson, 67, of Covington, Georgia, pleaded guilty to making false statements to obtain funds administered by the U.S. Department of Labor. $17,811 of pandemic unemployment benefits, even though she had a job. Stop me if you have heard this one before. Now, Representative Henderson is not to be confused with Representative Karen Bennett. She's from Atlanta, that area in Georgia. She pleaded guilty in January to federal charges of making false statements to collect $13,940 in pandemic unemployment benefits. She was a physical therapist. And please also do not let this case today, this guilty plea today, confuse you. This is not Dexter L. Sharper. He's from Valdosta, Georgia, and he's a former state representative. He wears a fancy bow tie. He's a hep cat, Dexter Sharper. He's a musician and he owns a party rental business, but as a Democrat state rep, he also made false statements to collect $13,825 in pandemic unemployment benefits. And all of these people are Democrats. All of them are Democrats. And it goes across party lines. It's bipartisan fraud. Do you remember State Senator Dean Tran from Fitchburg? He was lugged. He actually did time in prison for stealing money during the COVID relief funds. He claimed he was unemployed when he was making $1,000 a week from a member of the Kool-Aid cult that ran the Republican Party into the ground in Massachusetts. And then he also committed income tax fraud. So there's a lot of this seems to be going around. And again, try not to let it destroy your faith in the integrity of the statesmen who operate in all of our various 50 legislatures across the land. 844-500-4242, 844-500-4242. Got a lot to get here to today. And 508, is it necessary to say fraudulent when mentioning COVID payments? There doesn't seem to be any other type. No, there isn't any. I just wrote today about a state cop. I mentioned him earlier. Damian Halfkenny, a state cop sergeant from the state of Massachusetts. He pleaded guilty to stealing $21,000. He claimed he had payroll protection plan money, PPP money. He said he had a business, and he had employees. He had no business. He had no employees, but he got $21,000, and he checked out with a pension of $100,000 a year at age 53. They're not even going to try to take his pension away from him. He got probation for his sentence, probation for stealing $21,000 in the year when he made $160,000 as a crooked Massachusetts state trooper. And he was also flipping real estate, making about $500,000 in flipping real estate properties in the city of Boston. And on top of that, he gets, again, no jail time, a $100,000 pension at age 53 for his entire life, including full health care, and he walks away with a leave buyback of $69,000. Isn't that great? 844-500-4242. I'm Howie Carr.
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13: That's Cousins.
14: Okay, on the count of three, say what level of Cousins we would have to be for this to be okay. One, two, three.
13: Fifth.
14: Unacceptable, no matter what.
0: Abigail and John Adams. I think they were third cousins, something like that. I never understood the someone texted and said he never understood the difference between second cousin and first cousin once removed. I've never understood that either. And you know what? In this context, I don't think I want to know. I don't want to know how they're related or how intimately they're related. I don't want to see the DNA 23 results or anything like that. By the way, I just want to play you one cut. Just again, let me just say, try not to let this destroy your faith in the integrity of the Democrat Party. Cut 10.
15: A suspended Georgia state representative has pled guilty to lying to get pandemic unemployment money. Federal prosecutors say Sharon Henderson falsely claimed she worked for Henry County Schools and lost that job because of the pandemic. They say she filed fraudulent weekly claims and collected nearly $18,000. Henderson will be sentenced in November.
0: A lot of that going around, especially among Democrats, but also Republicans. Right, Senator Tran? When is he going to be denaturalized and deported, by the way, back to Ho Chi Minh City where he belongs? 844-500-4242. 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You may have seen the headlines when you woke up this morning that apparently 2030 water systems in Minnesota, the land of 10,000 lakes, it's now the land of 10,000 hacks. Someone's been hacking into their water systems. And even Donald Trump weighed in on it today at Camp David at the cabinet meeting. Cut 16.
16: Today, I just want to mention that we heard in Minnesota there was a cyber attack, and they blame it on Iran. I don't think so. I think I blame it on Minnesota because they're grossly incompetent. There was a cyber attack of 30 water plants, and I would blame it on Minnesota and the governor, the corrupt governor of Minnesota. They like to say, oh, it's Iran. Iran should be so lucky. Iran's got bigger problems than worrying about Minnesota.
17: As an optimist?
0: You know, Iran used to have plenty of water until they overthrew the Shah, and they said, hey, look who's running our water systems and setting up these aqueducts and these handling these dams to make sure we have plenty of water for Tehran and the other big cities. It's Israelis. And they've trained some of our people to run the water systems. So they threw out the Israelis and they executed everybody who was in the water systems, taking care of it, the supplies in Iran. And now they have no water. They were actually thinking, of, even before the war started, of evacuating Tehran. There's no water. Who's thinking that they have the expertise when they can't get their own water that they can hack in to somebody else's system, you know, thousands of miles away, and in Minnesota, of all places, which is being destroyed by Muslims. I mean, why they have plenty of Somali terrorists bankrupting the state, committing all kinds of horrific, atrocious crimes in Minneapolis and St. Paul and in the suburbs. They don't need to go after them. But anyway, that's our poll question today. Jared, what exactly is the poll question, and what are the results thus far?
13: Today's poll question, which you can vote in at HowieCarshow.com, is who's most likely responsible for recent cyber attacks on Minnesota water systems? Iranian terrorists, grossly incompetent Minnesota, or don't know?
0: Grossly incompetent Minnesota.
13: Yes, 70% of the audience believes it's grossly incompetent Minnesota. 19% say the Iranian terrorists, and 11% say they don't know.
0: Yeah, I used to have a neighbor, he's deceased now, in Florida, and he worked for the State Department for a number of years, and he said, if you ever have a choice, there's a disaster, and you have a choice between whether it was caused by corruption or incompetence, 99 times out of 100 in government, any government, it's incompetence. And I think that's true. I'm convinced of that. It's... Well, I don't. Why do they want to blame it on Iran? I don't quite get it. Are they want to give Iran credit, more credit than they're worth? 844-500-4242. I think there are about 375 people who did not steal during this COVID scam. I'm going to guess that this guy Halfkenny was not the only state trooper who stole money during the COVID scam. You know. Cops love to gossip. They drink and they sit around and they swap tales about everything, just like most people do. And I think that, you know, this kind of scam went around the barracks, the assorted barracks, very quickly. And I'm guessing there's going to be more of these arrests coming down the pike, and not the. Not the Troop E Pike, because Troop E doesn't exist anymore, because they were on the Pike and they stole too much money, so they stopped it. They stopped having a Troop E. They did away with it. Now, if they could get rid of Troops A, B, C, D, and F, I don't know if there is a G, but if they could get rid of them all, they'd be okay. 508 says the water problem in Minnesota isn't from Somalis taking too many showers. No doubt about that. 844-500.
17: These are facts. Check them out.
0: That's right. Brandy, you're next with Howie Carr. Go ahead, Brandy.
18: Hi, Howie. I worked in the nursing field, and we had a director of nurses from a group home that pretty much stole tons of money, thousands, $10,000, because she was working in healthcare, and she didn't really work. She just came in to the office every day and sat in her office with the door shut while we all did the work. And she got more of the bonuses and the money. So it's frustrating. She will never get caught. She got fired for something else.
0: Yeah.
18: But
0: yeah, I know. Yeah, I mean, that's the thing. Most of the people who stole money during COVID got away with it. And the ones who did get caught, like this Sergeant Halfkenny, I mean, even though he got caught... He's got a $100,000 pension at age 53 and no jail time. So, did he really get caught? I'm Howie Carr. 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
2: The forecast today calls for mostly sunny skies and a high temperature near 80 degrees. There will be a 20% chance of showers and thunderstorms after 3 p.m. this afternoon. Tonight, expect patchy fog after 11 p.m. Otherwise, skies will be mostly clear with a low around 57. For Saturday, expect sunny skies and a high near 85.
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3: 844-500-4242. Starting next week, I'll be broadcasting from the mansion on Cape Cod. The Mid-Cape Command. It's going to be great. I'm looking forward to it. I'm going to have a good... Well, the TV cameras will be set up, so we'll still be on Rumble. And it'll be fun. I'll be gone from Boston for 5 weeks. 844-500-4242. 508, you seem to assume that Iran would have no terror cells here. No need to be thousands of miles away. No doubt any country that didn't take advantage of our open borders were slacking and not the norm. I don't think that they would go after water systems in Minnesota. Those are their comrades. I mean, they changed the flag so that they could make it Islamic friendly, so they could make it Somali welfare fraud friendly. Why would you go after Minnesota, of all places? You're embarrassing the comrades. You're embarrassing Ilhan Omar, speaking of incest, by the way. You know, if Troy Jackson says, I married my cousin, and Ilhan Omar would say, I can top that.
4: Some people did something?
3: Hold my beer. 844-500-4242. This situation with the Democrat Socialists of America, I'm enjoying it. I'm amused. In Wisconsin, you have this woman named Francesca Hong. She's a cook at a Korean restaurant. Now she's the front runner. She's going to be the Democrat nominee for governor. And now her social media is being dredged up. I mean, all of these people, they all have these trails. This is from 2019. I ate two bites of my kid's cheeseburger at a Culver's in Black River Falls and told him they ran out of ice cream. Mostly just wanted to leave because I was on the verge of a anxiety attack. Many old white people who didn't think we spoke English. This is what she said. Wisconsin is, what, about 90% white? And a lot of old people live there? So she's racist, and she's ageist. And by the way, she's apparently not that good at English. Not at the written English. It would be an anxiety attack. And two, there are three ways to spell two. Two, as in to marry your cousin. Or two, as opposed to one, two, three, T-W-O. Or two, meaning too many. That would be T-O-O. She doesn't know the difference. The old white people who didn't think we spoke English. She's for the working class, though. That's what she says. She just keeps saying, "I'm for the working class." She also has a tweet out there saying it's time to abolish police. It's time to abolish the police, not just defund, but also to abolish them. Dana Perino asked her Francesca Hong, who hates old white people, about defunding the police. Cut eight.
5: Why shouldn't people take you at your word when you say that you want to defund the police and go towards abolishing it?
6: Dana, first of all, I have to say thank you so much for featuring my home state in your novel. And
5: You're welcome.
6: That as a democratic socialist, what that means is that I would like to put working class people first over
5: mega corporations. How does defunding the police put working class people first?
3: And by the way, and Francesca, as long as we're on the subject, how many working class people do you really know? And working class does not mean people on welfare, okay? And it does not mean illegal aliens. Good Lord.
7: You want to take an English class?
3: And it's something else that people have pointed out. Culver's, it's like a real Midwestern-type place. They don't serve ice cream. They serve frozen custard, okay? You want to be the governor of Wisconsin, you should know little status details like that. 844-500-4242. So you have all these problems with the more normal Democrats in Wisconsin, as in all the other states. You had the lieutenant governor had to drop out of the race because of financial irregularities in her campaign finance reports. I don't think she was stealing any money. They were just making numbers up, her campaign manager, so she dropped out. She was going to lose anyway. So they had this guy named Crowley, who was the former county executive in Milwaukee, and he had dropped out earlier because he was going nowhere. So they got him back in, and it turns out that he has an account where he makes homophobic statements and racist statements. He's a black guy, and he goes by the name of Dirt McGurk. Dirt McGurk. So then there was another guy in the race, Mandela Barnes, the former lieutenant governor. He ran against Ron Johnson for the Senate, and Johnson beat him in 2022. So he's been hanging around trying to get some traction. And he just had to drop out. And here's this is from Town Hall. The decision by Barnes to drop out came amid reporting by the Milwaukee Journal Sentinel into allegations that Barnes was taking advantage of his role in the party to have sexual encounters with young adult women. So he, unlike Graham Platner, he didn't have to use kick. So I guess there's something to be said for that. The Journal Sentinel is continuing to report the story. It's a terrible newspaper, and this stuff has got to be right on the surface if the Journal Sentinel is doing anything with it. The State Democrat Party, this is in Wisconsin, last year hired a law firm to look into similar claims sent in a letter, but the allegations they received were anonymous and unspecific. The letter was sent to the party, local party officials and media outlets, among others, who examined the claims. But he was going to lose, too. So the lieutenant governor had to get out because of a scandal. The Dirt McGurk got out and then came back in, but he's being plagued by his homophobic and racist tweets. And now you have the aptly named Mandela Barnes is pulled out. And we are left now. Wisconsin is left with Francesca Hong, who hates white people. And who hates old people. And who can barely speak English. Or can barely write English. She seems to speak it all right. But she doesn't like white people. Old white people. And she doesn't know the difference between frozen custard and frozen ice cream. Which I can taste it. Which, again, you're supposed to know that stuff in the Midwest. You know, there are differences in culinary tastes across the country. We like blueberry pie. Down south, they like peach pie. The Midwest, it's cherry pie, right? That's the way it is. I'm not a big cherry pie fan. 844-500-4242. Meanwhile, you got the Egyptian running in Michigan. Abdul Al-Said. And this...
8: He's an Egyptian!
3: he's really firing up Dearborn Somali Hamas Hezbollah crowd. Michigan Attorney General Dana Nessel, she's terrible, by the way, but she's Jewish and she's a Democrat. She announced this last night, actually, at the Anti-Defamation League. That's the group that fights anti-Jewish discrimination and bigotry. They had an Anti-Defamation League had a roundtable on anti-Semitism in Lansing, and she said publicly that she is not even going to the state party's convention next month because she will be harassed, chased around, and booed off the stage by members of her own party. Boy, they're bringing Jim Crow back. They're bringing the Klan. It was never really gone, but they're putting the KKK back in Democrat Party. This is what she said. I feel like my presence isn't going to be welcome. Again, she's Jewish. She's terrible, but she is Jewish. I don't want to get chased around. She's not getting chased around because she tried to enforce all these COVID lockdowns. She was like Gretchen Whitmer's assistant in enforcing Fauciism on the state of Michigan. I don't want to get chased around. I don't want to get harassed. I don't want to get yelled and screamed at. I don't want to get booed off the stage, irrespective of what I'm saying. And I believe that if I go, this is what will happen because it's been happening to me. What about celebrating diversity? 844-500-4242. 781 says, what has me panicking is that some of these lunatic Democrat socialists are leading in polls in states that Trump won by big margins. I think the ongoing war might put these lunatics into office. Petrifying. Well, you know, the Fox poll had Tallarico ahead of Paxton in Texas. But the Fox poll, again, Fox is rhino to the max. You know, they have a few good people, but basically they hate Trump. They hate Republicans. They're like the Wall Street Journal. You know, they flipped. If the Fox News polls were to be believed, Kamala Harris would be president. They had her winning in a landslide. Remember? They did. They did. 844-500-4242. 810. Nessel is also a rainbow warrior. She's the one who passed out at the Michigan State game a couple of years. Remember that? I don't know. You go to the biggest game in your state, and you're sitting there by yourself. Maybe everybody abandoned her when they saw how much she was drinking. But she passed out in her seat at the biggest football game of the year in Michigan, and there were a lot of pictures of it. She said she was taking a power nap. 844-500-4242. I'm Howie Carr.
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10: 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Say this with me from your heart and out loud to make heaven your home. Father, I turn from my sin. I receive Jesus Christ as my Savior and my Lord. 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
7: Howie Carr is back.
3: Remember Fauci, like Joe Biden, I think, got a fake shot at the fake White House, at the set, the Oval Office set that they set up across the street in the office building.
14: Get vaccinated.
3: But Fauci also got one in December 2020. And he claimed he had extreme confidence in the vaccine safety. And then now we see his diary from June of 2021. He came down with a same kind of cardiac event that so many people came down with. And we've heard from listeners all week who had friends or relatives who died after getting the shot. Anthony Fauci himself seems to have experienced a strange pulmonary infarction not many months after getting his vaccine. This is a condition in which part of the lung tissue dies, most often as a result of a pulmonary embolism. That's a clot blocking an artery that serves the lung. Extreme confidence in December 2020. June 2021, 6 months later. I felt like I got hit by a Mack truck. It was more likely an inflammatory lesion, and there were multiple other lesions that were very small throughout the right lower lobe. In addition, I had a pulmonary infarct in the right lower segment that was definite. The only definite thing on the film was the pulmonary infarct. So in other words, he got to go to Walter Reed Hospital. A lot of people in nursing homes or just out on the street in their houses, wherever, in apartments, trailer parks, they didn't have the option to go to Walter Reed Hospital and get the best treatment in the world. They died. They died. But what did he care? He got a call from Barbara Streisand, and then he butt-dialed her later. That's all that mattered to him. But RFK was talking about this, and I'm glad he's bringing it up and not letting it be forgotten. Cut seven.
14: One of the things that was new to me in his diary was his admission that he got a pulmonary infarction in July of 2021 after receiving the vaccine. So he took the Moderna vaccine on national TV, telling in a very, very highly publicized press conference to show people that it was safe. Then he got one of the primary, most expected adverse events, which was potentially deadly, blood clots in his lung, myocardial infarction. He kept that secret from the American public, and we only learned about it because of his diary. He was getting the best medical treatment that is available to anybody in the world, at Walter Reed and all these other centers. There were doctors fawning over him. Meanwhile, he was telling other people to take this product and concealing the fact that he himself, after announcing this press conference to show it was safe, had actually gotten very, very sick from an injury that was highly expected and highly likely to be caused by the vaccine.
3: This is why he hates Bobby Kennedy Jr. so much, because Bobby Kennedy Jr. is on to him. And everybody's on to him now, but Bobby Kennedy was on to him before most other people, and wrote the best-selling book, The Real Anthony Fauci. And then he that must have been a labor of love, going hunting down those diaries for Bobby Kennedy Jr. You know, sometimes you get an assignment and you say, yes, I'm glad they picked me to do this. This is one of those cases. I'm not a big Philadelphia Eagles fan. I don't care much about them, but defensive coordinator, I'm now a big fan of his, Vic Fangio. Did you see this? They're doing the training camp just opened this week for the NFL teams, and so he's there like the coaches and the players. He's taking questions afterwards, and so he goes up to the microphone. Vic Fangio, the defensive coordinator of the Eagles. This is what he said. Cut six.
15: Vic, what's the plan at safety? Is that Marcus's job to lose?
16: I'm going to be like Fauci and just take the Fifth Amendment on all questions. Did you guys see that?
15: Yeah.
16: Oh, my God. What was the question?
15: You had that lined up.
3: But see, this is how pitiful the regime-controlled media are. That was pretty funny, wasn't it? I mean, he was just trying to. They could have at least chuckled, but they don't dare chuckle. You know, there aren't any real newspapers left in Philadelphia. The Inquirer is dead. The Philadelphia Daily News is it nothing. You know, why are they trying to act like they still have to bend a knee to the party, to the Ministry of Truth? How come they can't just laugh? 844-500-4242. I'm Howie Carr.
17: And the Eagles are so much better than the Eagles.
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20: 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And remember what we always say at Bubba's: we're having a lot of fun.
21: I'm heading to the ice cream window for the peanut butter caramel cookie dough, or maybe even the strawberry patch float.
2: Congressman Chris Pappas is responding to critics who say New Hampshire's delegation should be fighting harder against Democratic National Committee efforts to take away the state's first-in-the-country presidential primary. Pappas said the most important thing for the primary right now is ensuring that Democratic presidential candidates still come to the Granite State. Pappas said issuing an invitation for people to come to New Hampshire to participate in the process should not mean New Hampshire voters will be punished for doing democracy. The DNC will meet next month for a final vote to adopt its primary calendar, which currently puts New Hampshire third instead of first. 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
22: A fighter jet crash in California. Elisa Brady, Fox News. It happened in San Diego near Marine Air Station Miramar. The Marines just confirming that the pilot of an F-35B has been recovered after ejecting.
23: We don't have a lot of information about what exactly unfolded or might have gone wrong here, but we do know that reports of this crash started coming in around 10 o'clock this morning.
22: Fox's Natalie Chuck. That's West Coast time, so about 2 hours ago.
23: I did speak with an official at the base. I asked if they could explain, is this a training situation? What exactly was this plane doing, this F-35 doing? They said that they didn't have those details right now.
22: San Diego fire officials responding earlier to a brush fire in a field from the crash. President Trump says all Iran does is make him angry with public claims about negotiations he says are not true.
24: I'm losing faith in them because they do lie. And they do misrepresent.
22: He's still not ruling out a deal, but also says the U.S. will be hitting Iran very hard after this week's attempted attack on U.S. forces in Jordan, adding that at some point they'll say they can't take it anymore. This during a cabinet meeting at Camp David, where he also defended a settlement deal with the IRS that's now delaying a vote on his attorney general nominee.
25: President Trump says the Justice Department is correct that a $1.8 billion anti-weaponization fund created as part of a settlement with the IRS and Justice Department is dead.
24: But, you know, I wish it weren't, to be honest with you. I think people were horribly treated, horribly abused.
25: That settlement agreement is stalling a confirmation vote for acting Attorney General Todd Blanche. A pair of Republicans, John Cornyn and Tom Tillis, are demanding written assurances from DOJ officials about the deal. President Trump endorsed Cornyn's challenger, Texas Attorney General Ken Paxton, in the state's heated GOP primary earlier this year.
22: Fox's Jared Halpern at the White House. 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
4: The forecast today calls for mostly sunny skies and a high temperature near 80 degrees. There will be a 20% chance of showers and thunderstorms after 3 p.m. this afternoon. Tonight, expect patchy fog after 11 p.m. Otherwise, skies will be mostly clear with a low around 57. For Saturday, expect sunny skies and a high near 85.
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10: Welcome to the Howie Carr Show, 844-500-4242. And that's the number if you want to leave a message on the chump line. Something about incest or Maine people. Leave me out of it. No, I'm just kidding.
11: I'm getting some weirdness from Cousin Penny. Earlier, she gave me a hug, but this wasn't a cousin hug. Our middles touched.
10: Eight four four 500-4242. 617 says, why were you clowning our boy Fetterman with that old Eagle sound clip? Because it was funny. That's why. It was from the debate against Dr. Oz back in, what, 2022? Remember, he gave one of the best handles, P. Hustle, for that dirtbag running against Collins in Maine. He just picked it up. No one else, even Republicans, weren't calling him. That was his handle, his moniker on Kick, the Predators' Paradise website that he was on, and we never got to see those messages. And he apparently posted, according to Fetterman, he was posting pictures of his private parts on there. But just as well, we were not going to find out anything more about that. 844-500-4242. We've still got a few more things to get through here before we let Fauci ride off into the sunset, at least until he's cited for contempt and indicted by the Trump Justice Department, which I certainly hope is going to happen. There is some other stuff that's just coming out. In NPR was

0: totally on board with all this nonsense during the COVID thing. They were even more shameless than they normally are. National Panhandler Radio. I just found one from the last day of December 2020. A new poll finds 40% of respondents believe in a baseless conspiracy theory that the coronavirus was created in a lab in China. There is zero evidence for this. I repeat, zero evidence for this. That's according to National Panhandler Radio. Scientists say the virus was transmitted to humans from another species, to wit, bats. Knew it was BS. They knew what it was. 844-500-4242. How about the New York Times?
1: Very fake news.
0: As this is from a guy named James B. Miggs. He works for the Wall Street Journal. How did Fauci enforce public unanimity despite his own scientists' private doubts? Power and money, for one thing. As head of the NIAID, he operated with minimal political oversight and supervised a $6 billion research budget. $6 billion. For science reporters, the questions of COVID's origin should have been the story of a lifetime. But almost no one dared touch the subject for the first year of the panic. When a few later did, a New York Times reporter said, I'd forgotten about this one. This was a New York Times reporter. She was from China or somewhere. Someday we will stop talking about the lab leak theory and maybe even admit its racist roots. Could I have a dun, dun, dun? But alas, that day is not yet here. This is what the Chinese reporter at the New York Times said. Is NPR going to do a follow-up about the zero evidence for the baseless conspiracy theorist? Is the New York Times going to do a follow-up to its crack scribes' accusations that anyone who said that it came out of the Red Chinese military lab, that was racist to say that? God, 844-500-4242. There's just So this is CBS. You know, they keep talking about how CBS has gone, conservative. Not really, not really. See the people they've replaced all the fired CBS correspondents with? Just more of the same. New lamps for old, new agitprop parrots for old. CBS medical correspondent Celine Gounder. I've never heard of her. You've never heard of her. I mean, again, CBS News. You could put someone in the witness protection program and have them anchoring, and the mafia would never find them, or the Colombian drug cartels. CBS medical correspondent Celine Gounder stressed that she'd read all of Fauci's diary. Her big takeaway was, who among us hasn't taken a selfie with a celebrity? That was her takeaway. Oh, back to NPR. NPR led with the chilling effect thesis of forcing him to answer for all of his lies that killed hundreds of thousands of people. It's having a chilling effect. Quoting New Jersey Senator Andy Kim, a real shameless hack who I'd never really seen in action before Wednesday, saying the Fauci hearings might dissuade, quote, the next generation of people who might consider stepping up to serve our nation. I hope they don't overserve our nation the way Fauci did. Tom, you're next with Howie Carr. Go ahead, Tom.
2: Yeah, I listened to the hearings. Just disgraceful. My question is, he got a federal pardon. So does that mean if a crime pops up, he can't be charged federally. However,
0: no, I think he can if there's a new crime.
2: Okay, well, hang on. Would a state be able to go after him on state charges? Is my question.
0: Yes. The Attorney General of Florida, the guy who replaced Ashley Moody, who's now in the Senate, he tweeted out that he's going to examine all of his options, and DeSantis was pushing him in that direction on the very day of the hearing.
2: All I remember is early on when people were talking about it coming out of a lab, every single major news media outlet tried to squash that with the charges of racism, of course, as well as the fact that it was a conspiracy theory.
0: Right.
2: And we found out that in Wuhan, China, we had gain-of-function research. I didn't know what gain-of-function research
0: meant. I didn't either.
2: 6 years ago. But the point being is that we found out afterwards, and even the New York Times had to admit, yes, there was funding from our government
0: right.
2: to the Chinese government, which is the Chinese Communist Party, that we were funding gain of research medical experiments in Wuhan, China.
0: Tom, do you know where some of the research was going before it was banned by Congress, gain of function research in the U.S.? Do you know where it was going on? The University of North Carolina at Chapel Hill, my alma mater. It was mentioned by Matt Taibbi. Did we hear him mention that his close colleague Jeremy Farrar called a 2005 paper written by the University of North Carolina's Ralph Barrick, UNC's Ralph Barrick, with China's Xi Zingli, a how-to manual for building the coronavirus in a laboratory. And it was so ridiculous that they said you can't do it in the United States anymore. So they had to shut down the UNC research and research everywhere else. And Fauci, though, didn't stop Fauci. He just used the EcoHealth with the sinister foreign national, a British guy named Daszak, as the cutout. And they gave the money to the Red Chinese military, to the CCP, to conduct the research. Jimmy, you're next with Howie Carr. Go ahead, Jimmy.
1: Hey, Howie. I just wanted to touch bases and make some suggestions as to how one may make sport of the bad guys on this stuff. First of all, never refer to it as COVID. Always call it the China virus.
0: Yeah.
1: Secondly, it wasn't a pandemic. It was a scamdemic. And third,
0: yeah,
1: it was never a vaccine. They literally changed the definition of the word vaccine.
0: Right.
1: So they could call it that. I always call it the clot shot, the scamdemic, and the China virus. And the type of people that love NPR would get angry when they heard me use any of those terms. So it was a great way to make sport of them.
0: Yeah, well, I always call it the panic of 2020, and panic or plandemic. And I always like, you can't have a pandemic without dem. It's and clot shot is, it seems increasingly appropriate as a name for the jab. And now we know that Fauci himself got a clot after he took the clot shot on national TV. He didn't tell us about the clot that he got, though, did he? He didn't tell us he had to check into Walter Reed Hospital. This an option not open to the rest of the population. 844-500-4242-781. Was there oversight on Fauci's funding with our tax money? That's a rhetorical question. Of course, where is there any oversight on anything in the federal government? Look at all the money that in the food stamps program in Massachusetts. Look at the Quality Learing Center in Minnesota. Look at all the fake adult daycare centers in L.A. County. Did Holy Cross take Fauci's name off the science? Not yet. I don't think they're going to do it anytime soon. It'll disappear somewhere down the road with no fanfare. Zero, to use the NPR word, zero fanfare. 844-500-4242. I'm Howie Carr.
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0: 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Jared, what's the poll question? What are the results thus far?
10: Today's poll question, which you can vote in at HowieCarShow.com, is who's most likely responsible for recent cyber attacks on Minnesota water systems? The Iranian terrorists, grossly incompetent Minnesota, or don't know?
0: Grossly incompetent Minnesota.
10: 76% of the audience says grossly incompetent Minnesota. 12% for the Iranian terrorists, and 12% don't know.
0: What are they going to love about Trump? You know, they got these national sources are telling the media, in his own administration, are saying that we think it's Iranian cyber attacks. And he says, I don't even think they asked him about it. He just says, by the way, they're saying that it's an Iranian attack, but I don't think so. I think it's grossly incompetent Minnesota and the corrupt governor. And you know what? I agree with him. 4-500-42-42. James Clapper. He lied to Congress or the Senate. I think he lied to a Senate committee. Under oath, committed perjury. Obstructed justice, never was prosecuted. Probably the statute of limitations has run out by now. So he's one of the people who signed the Hunter Biden's laptop, his Russian disinformation letter, like they all did, all the Democrat apparatchiks in the so-called intelligence community. But they also put him out there not just to lie to, I think he lied to Senator Wyden, a Democrat, actually, about how much data they were collecting on American citizens. But he didn't just lie to Senator Wyden. He didn't just lie on the Hunter Biden laptop. He also lied to back up Fauci's claim. He's an all-purpose liar. He's a triple threat liar, probably a lot more than a triple threat. But here he is, this guy, and again, remember, this guy was an Air Force general. It really makes you wonder about the leadership in the days when he was there of the U.S. military. If this dim bulb could be a four-star general. But here he is with Don Lamone, another low IQ type, talking about the virus and where it started. Cut five.
11: Dr. Anthony Fauci tells National Geographic that the evidence is very, very strongly leaning towards this could not have been artificially or deliberately manipulated. Everything about the stepwise evolution over time strongly indicates that this virus evolved in nature and then jumped species.
12: From the weight of the scientific evidence, and I think Dr. Fauci, whom I consider the real authoritative voice here,
0: right,
12: kind of reaffirmed that it was natural, and most likely scenario is it occurred from, you know, bats in the marketplace.
0: The most likely scenario is Clapa was lying again. As a matter of fact, that's the proof positive scenario. Brittany Hopper, another reporter I've never heard of from CBS News. And she was on Australian News. I guess she got pulled off the air because she started asking questions like, hey, you know, maybe these masks don't work. But again, that was a cancelable offense back in the day. Brittany Hopper, cut four.
13: So much to say, because this was during the time when I was on CBS News. I was reporting extensively on COVID. I was out there on the front lines. And I remember after a couple of years of dealing with hearing this man and interviewing this man and having to wear masks and having our kids out of school for years, I remember questioning what he was doing. And I got in trouble and pulled off air for a couple of days because I started questioning him.
0: You're lucky you weren't, pulled off the air permanently, Brittany. I mean, Catherine Herridge stepped out of line and she got whacked. Cheryl Atkinson, ditto. And they were on the same network as you, and they were much higher profile than you. And they just got rid of him for questioning the Ministry of Truth. But nothing ever happened to anybody at 60 Minutes, at least until Barry Weiss got in. They could just lie to their heart's content, make it up. Just make it up. And then sometimes they could get stuff from columnists at the Boston Globe who were making it up. 844-500-4242. I'm Howie Carr. 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
2: The forecast today calls for mostly sunny skies and a high temperature near 80 degrees. There will be a 20% chance of showers and thunderstorms after 3 p.m. this afternoon. Tonight, expect patchy fog after 11 p.m. Otherwise, skies will be mostly clear with a low around 57. For Saturday, expect sunny skies and a high near 85.
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0: 844-500-4242. Joining us now is Guy Page, the editor and publisher of the Vermont Chronicle. Guy, what's going on?
22: Hey, Howie.
0: Hi.
22: I'm also doing the noontime show on WVMT that we're listening to you right now on. So there's a real interesting Vermont connection to this whole EcoHealth Alliance. You know, the people who did the gain of function stuff over in Wuhan.
0: Yeah.
22: Their treasurer all of this time was a Vermont veterinarian named Fred Baum. And so I figured, hey, why not ask him what's going on? Well, I tried several times, but, you know, they don't always return your calls.
0: Right.
22: So I never really got anything out of him. But I said to Becca Ballant, who is then the head of the Vermont Senate, and I said to Governor Phil Scott, I said, hey, you should, to his people, you know, said, you should know. If you're interested in finding out about this, you want to do a Vermont investigation of a Vermont person who's involved in this on an in-depth, right down in the ground scale, and this on the Wuhan flu, you can ask this Vermont veterinarian.
0: Yeah.
22: As far as I know, no one in the Vermont media, and I've done stories on this, no one in the Vermont media, as far as I know, none of Governor Scott's people, as far as I know, Becca Ballant, who's now our congressperson.
0: Right.
22: Not a whole lot of interest in following up on that. Which is just very consistent with the whole, oh, who cares what happened? And this is the biggest story of the century.
0: Right. Okay. It is. I agree. This has affected more Americans than 9/11, I think.
22: Oh, far and away. Yeah, I mean, you have to go back to Pearl Harbor, really, to think of anything that has affected the country so much as one particular incident.
0: Right.
22: But no one seems all that curious as to how it started and who was involved. It's just very strange.
0: Now, what is it? What is this guy? This guy that was the treasurer of EcoHealth. He's a veterinarian in Vermont.
22: Yeah.
0: What's it? And how does he spell his last name? Fred. And then what's his last name?
22: B A U M. He is no longer the treasurer. He hasn't been for a couple years. He is still kind of involved on the board, at least as far as the latest documents that I looked at. But yeah, he was the treasurer for a long time with this organization. So figured he probably has a pretty good idea of where the money went and how it was spent and all that.
0: I thought of something else. You know, if he's a veterinarian, I wonder if he treats beagles. I wonder if his beagle patients know that he has this intimate, close connection. Well, maybe once removed to Dr. Fauci, who killed thousands of beagles.
22: Oh yeah. Well, I do know that this Dr. Baum has a very strong interest in animal to animal diseases, which is part of what the whole EcoHealth Alliance thing is that animals pass on diseases to other animals and possibly to humans. So this is an area of interest to him, which is why he's connected with the EcoHealth Alliance.
0: Mm. So does
22: the other thing, you mentioned about the New York Times and the absolute, we know nothing. As it happens, about a year ago, the New York Times did do some very good research. It's a long series on how absolutely this happened in the Wuhan lab, and there's absolutely no doubt about it. They, you know, after Biden was out of office, I think they finally got religion and said, "Oh, okay."
0: when it didn't matter as much, when it couldn't be used as a campaign issue, they decided to develop an interest in it. It's pretty weird. I wonder what happened to that reporter who said it was racist to even mention the reality of it. And by the way, which Fauci and all the rest of them knew at the time, including Clapper, who we were just playing the cut from. They all knew it was true, and they were and they were denying it.
22: Sure, that's right. And I'll tell you another thing, Howie. I sat in a lot of these press conferences that the governor had, and it was very clear that the talking points to Vermont's health officials were all coming almost word for word from the national people, from Fauci's people and, you know, all the National Institutes of Health and all that. And so it's a real sort of top-down communication. And if you even mentioned, like, oh, ivermectin, this thing that won the Nobel Prize for treating people as an antiparasitic, you mentioned that as a possible treatment, they just sort of laugh at you and say, oh, that's like a horse medicine, isn't it? And it, which, again, was coming from the national people. So there was this sort of company line on how all this should be approached from Washington to the state officials.
0: Yeah. I remember the Rolling Stone made up a phony story about Oklahoma. They couldn't treat some people who were involved in terrible accidents because they were overwhelmed with these rednecks who had overdosed on hydroxychloroquine. And it was a total phony story. It was phonier than the Virginia fraternity rape story that they ran, and they got sued for millions of dollars over. But they just made it up. I tell you, another thing I remember from those days was Vermont had a snitch line, and it was as nasty as the Massachusetts snitch line.
22: It's a good question just how much it was used, but they're promoting it, and who knows. Even in our neighborhood we have people sort of snitching, hey, that guy didn't have a mask on, to some of the authorities. And it was almost totalitarian at one point.
0: Yeah, it was. And someone had actually texted in earlier this week and said he was assigned as he didn't want me to mention what state it was, but he was assigned to do the follow-ups on the one of the snitch lines in New England. And he said it was just these nasty people who were just taking advantage of a situation to rat out their neighbors. If you didn't like your neighbors, you just make up a story and send it along. And it brought out the worst in everybody. Oh man!
22: The authorities did say, "Well, we're aware of that, and we're going to try to sort that all out." But you got to wonder.
0: Yeah. But someone says, I think from a BMT listener, let's not forget Vermont's COVID shot queue that put BIPOC people in front of the line. Well, in retrospect, Guy Page from the Vermont Chronicle, that was the most racist thing of all. Because you're making if the shot is going to is more likely to kill you than to cure you, then it must be racist to make black people go first, right?
22: Well, there's no doubt that they did sort of cue this up as a racial thing, that people of color don't have enough attention paid to them by the healthcare system, so they need to go first, that kind of thing. That was a thing. It was a public health, racism was a public health problem.
0: Oh, I don't know. Well, listen, Guy, I'm glad.
22: I don't miss those days.
0: No one misses those days. But again, you know, the mainstream media was saying this week, why did the Republicans have to stir up everybody again? Because it just brought everybody's lingering resentments to the surface. But, you know, I mean, again, how can you forget being mistreated like that for that long? For no reason. For no reason.
22: You can't just cover that up.
0: No, you can't. All right, Guy Page, thanks for being with us, and keep us informed about what's going on in Vermont. I'm glad I'm glad we're together on WVMT. It's a great station. It's so powerful, you know. Goes everywhere. Across the lake into New York State, into Quebec, all the way up to Montreal. It's great. I love being on VMT. Wish I could get an event up there, you know, a place to have a remote broadcast. Haven't been up there for a long time. I'll try to work on it next summer. Thank you, Guy Page. I appreciate it. 844-500-4242. Oh, what a... that. When I was working on Mass Corruption Volume 2, I was actually looking for the column I wrote. Somebody tipped me off to the Vermont snitch line, and I was looking for that just to throw it in, because I had the Mara Healey post-2016 snitch line, you know, when people were allegedly being abused by Trump supporters, but it was all the other way. Then you had the Mara Healey, the snitch line for COVID when she was Attorney General. Then you had the Charlie Baker had a snitch line, and you also had Mayor Wu had the 311 hit. It was a little bit different, but it was an informational line. But it was basically a snitch line for the city of Boston, and it's the same thing. All these bitter people, you know, were calling in, and I loved in 2016 with the Mara Healey, the Donald Trump victory, post Donald Trump victory hit line. So the guys would call in and say, "Hi, I heard about this snitch line, and I was on 128 today, and some nut with a man bun almost ran me off the road and gave me the finger because I have a Trump sticker on my truck. Is this the right line to be calling up?" No, I'm beginning to think it isn't. Click. That's what they gave us, a few of those. I can only imagine what was really in there that they didn't give us when we filed the public records request for all these things. Oddly, the Globe was never interested in reporting any of this stuff. It was something I had all to myself. Steve, you're next with Howie Carr. Go ahead, Steve.
3: Hi, Howie. How you doing?
0: Good.
3: You know, the ramifications of Fauci's diary of being an idiot. You know, can you imagine that? He begs Biden for a pardon, and he basically just threw the Democrats under the bus with the release of this 1,100 pages.
0: Well, he didn't release it. I mean, Bobby Kennedy had his people going through it. He said it took 8 months to find all these documents.
3: Yeah, it's crazy, and I think he's in huge trouble, and you know, they're going to figure out a way to charge him, and he's making a lot of problems for Democrat operatives that can't run away and hide from this, and of course it's closely tied in with the election fraud.
0: Oh, it is, because this teed up the election fraud, mail-in ballots, ballot harvesting, taking weeks to count the ballots, because people just can't get to, they can't walk down the street to their polling place. I've usually in my life been able to walk to vote. Now, how is it different when you have this pandemic? You can't walk to the school or the church or town hall. You can't walk there anymore. Ugh. 844-500-4242. Thanks for the call, Steve. 781. We saw how aligned Faker Baker aligned with the science. Example of a morally corrupt governor. Fauci is now getting his rectal ouchie that he fully deserves till he rots in the hell of the future. Yeah, I think it was Marino, Senator Marino, was talking about the idiotic politicians and the moronic politicians who, you know, bended a knee to Fauci and did whatever he wanted. And when he said that, idiotic and moronic, the first idiotic, moronic politician that flashed into my mind was Charlie Parker. Of course, that's Massachusetts. I mean, if you're from New York, it's going to be Cuomo, right? Or maybe de Blasio, but mostly Cuomo. It just depends where you were. They were all asses. All the Democrats. Maybe Paulus in Colorado was slightly less horrible, but the rest of them were despicable. 844-500-4242. I'm Howie Carr.

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8: 844-500-4242. 508, the Democrats pushed all their chips in with COVID mail-in ballots to get rid of Trump, and now the chickens are coming home to roost. He's quoting Reverend Wright, Barack Obama's spiritual mentor. Yeah. Well, they won. That's the only thing they say. How did they win or did they lose? But it set up the return of Trump. Trump would be retired otherwise, living in Bedminster, New Jersey in the summer now, and Florida in the winter. But he's president because they overreached. 844-500-4242. Henry, you're next with Howie Carr. Go ahead, Henry.
9: Yes, Howie. I think that Fauci was able to keep people at bay, inquiring minds at bay, that is, by using the term gain of function, which no one seems to know what it means.
8: Right.
9: If you ask him, he'll say, oh, you don't know what you're talking about.
8: He parses the meaning of it, you know, like Clinton used to do, with it all depends on the meaning of what the word is, right? That's the way he, and you know, Rand Paul, at the start of the hearing on Wednesday, he said, I don't want to get into a semantic debate with you about gain of function, you know?
9: Exactly. Because it's so complicated, only he can understand it.
8: Right.
9: No one else can even ask him a stupid question.
8: Right. But we see from his own diary that he convened this meeting of supposedly eminent virologists, and 9 or 10 of the 12 of them thought that it came out of a lab. So I think that's really all we need to know. We don't need to know the ins and outs of what it means. And then they say it's racist to say it came out of a Chinese lab. Somebody, a texter, just mentioned this. Isn't it racist to say that it came out of some weird ethnic wet market, so-called, where they're eating bats? I mean, isn't that kind of racist? I thought it was racist to say that Haitians like to eat cats. Wasn't it? You know? Thanks for the call, Henry. Jay, you're next with Howie Carr. Go ahead, Jay.
10: Thank you, Howie, for taking the call. Howie, before I talk about the experts, did you see that Minnesota Vikings football commercial, interview with the coach? And they asked him a question. He says, I'm not going to answer that question. You've just been Fauci'd.
8: No, I saw the guy. I saw the guy from the Eagles say that, the defensive coordinator said.
10: Oh, was it the Eagles?
8: Yeah.
10: I'm sorry. Okay. Anyways, look, the experts that predicted Donald Trump's economic policies would fail. Where are they now? And I say the experts with Fauci that stood yeah. along with Fauci in lockstep like the Nazis.
8: Well, the economic experts, they were Nobel Prize laureates. The Nobel Prize laureates assured Joe Biden that running the printing presses to create more currency would not ignite inflation. They all assured him of that, Jay. And guess what? They were all wrong. All the experts were wrong. How does that work? Thanks for the call, Jay. Dave, you're next with Howie Carr. Go ahead, Dave.
11: Yes, I'm calling as a minority of a minority. I am a conservative Jewish person, which makes me a minority of a minority sect. And I'm calling about the woman that was the director of the ADL in Michigan or Wisconsin.
8: Oh no, the Attorney General, Dana Nessel, is saying that she won't go to the convention next month because she's afraid she's going to be physically attacked. It's pretty horrible, isn't it, Dave? We're out of time. Sorry to cut you off. I'm Howie Carr.
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16: When you next make a beach trip to Cape Cod, you may notice some new visitors. Spinner, tiger, and smooth hammerhead sharks have all been spotted, either by research teams or members of the public, off the coast of New England this year and in the past few years. They're likely here because of climate change, according to Ryan Knotek, a research scientist with the Anderson Cabot Center for Ocean Life at the New England Aquarium. All three sharks are cold-blooded species, and they depend on outside sources to regulate their body temperature. Knotek says New England's coastlines were considered the upper limit of their territories, but that may be changing. 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
18: A Class A mishap. I'm Lisa Brady, Fox News. That's how the Marines are describing what happened near Air Station Miramar in San Diego, where an F-35B fighter jet went down earlier today. The pilot ejected and was taken to a medical facility, the crash leaving a blackened, smoldering area in a field.
19: Marine officials initially confirming emergency crews were responding to an aircraft mishap. The incident comes after a B-52 bomber jet crashed at Edwards Air Force Base outside of Los Angeles, killing eight people.
18: Fox's Kristen Goodwin. The Marine Corps says the pilot in today's crash has non-life-threatening injuries. President Trump says he's losing faith in talks with Iran and suggesting fighting will continue for now while also claiming success.
20: We're in for 5 months and we have obliterated their military capacity. Again, they've got some left. But soon they won't have some left.
18: During a Camp David cabinet meeting, the president also saying a weaker Iran helped lead to a deal in Gaza for Hamas to disarm and Israeli forces to eventually withdraw, a framework that's part of a broader peace plan. Seattle has a new police chief for now.
21: Mayor Katie Wilson's apologized for the slow sharing of information with the public after Sunday's mass shooting at the Bite of Seattle Food Festival, and accepted Police Chief Sean Barnes' resignation, despite his support from Seattle City Council.
22: As the mayor, I have a different window into the police department than many of our council members.
21: She thanks him for his service and names Deputy Andre Sales as interim chief.
22: Interim Chief Sales and I share a vision for what public safety in Seattle looks like, and he is ready to do the work it takes to get us there.
21: He says the search continues for more suspects in the shooting involving rival gangs. One is in custody, and others believed to be one of the three people killed.
18: Fox's Chris Foster. The former chief's resignation followed controversy over time spent out of Seattle and reports that was likely about to get him fired. Wall Street rallies. The Dow up 277 points at the bell. 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

0: American farmer. We let the wife do the work. We have new help at Old Man's Junk. PJ, the old man's granddaughter. PJ will be there Thursday, Friday, Saturdays, slinging $2 hot dogs, chili dogs, hamburgers, sausage, and steak sub. She is learning the ropes on how to be grumpy. On Saturdays, the old man might show up to make pizzas. Then again, he might not. But take a chance on him. They're only $12. We have a lounge to eat in. The lounge chairs were built from material from Old Man's Woodshed. Speaking of the woodshed, that is full of reasonably priced lumber. The store is full of quality junk and antiques. I caught him and his family taking stuff from one of my jobs in Sunapee. They have high-class junk over there. Well, I can't seem to get Google's attention to make me dinner, so I guess I'll have to go get a hot dog at the best restaurant in Goshen. I'll see you there at Old Man's Junk.
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3: The forecast today calls for mostly sunny skies and a high temperature near 80 degrees. There will be a 20% chance of showers and thunderstorms after 3 p.m. this afternoon. Tonight, expect patchy fog after 11 p.m. Otherwise, skies will be mostly clear with a low around 57. For Saturday, expect sunny skies and a high near 85.
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10: Welcome to the Howie Carr Show, 84-100-4242. John Deaton, the Republican candidate for the U.S. Senate from Massachusetts, just sent over his media advisory, his press, his schedule tomorrow. 6 a.m., John Deaton attends Pan Mass Challenge kickoff in Worcester, open to the public, College of the Holy Cross. I know what I would do tomorrow. I know what selfie I would take tomorrow if I were at the College of the Holy Cross in Worcester. I would take a picture of myself giving a big middle finger to the Dr. Anthony S. Fauci building of applied science or whatever it is. It should be junk science or political science or science fiction. It certainly shouldn't be. But that big sign is up on that building, and someone needs to take that down. It should be the trustees of the College of Holy Cross. But John Deaton, do the right thing. You get a lot of make a lot of friends. You get a lot of national ink too if you tweeted out that kind of picture. 844-500-4242. 919 says, instead of asking Fauci what color the carpet was, I wish they had asked him how many beagles did he kill in his research. That's a good point. 919. You know, a lot of people, you know, it's now a long time ago. People have forgotten the beagle research, you know, putting the flies on the beagle puppies' noses and, you know, just letting the flies eat the beagles' noses and then putting the beagles down. It was a horrible thing. And some people don't care about what you do to people, but they care about what you do to dogs, especially dogs, any kind of animals. And, that would have been a good question, actually. 844-500-4242. John from New York is with us. John, what's going on with the market?
11: Well, today we finished up. We had a rebound from earlier this week when we had a meltdown. But I just wanted to clue you in on two things that are going on that are sort of significant. One, I thought you would find this interesting. Bloomberg reported today.

0: that a penthouse in the St. Regis sold today, which is in Brickell, basically for $47 million. So if you think people are leaving South Florida, you better think again, because they're not. $47 million for this condo.
1: Where is it? Where is it in Miami?
0: It's in Brickell, yeah, which is the financial center.
1: Oh, okay, I know. Okay, yeah, I know where it is. Okay, $47 million.
0: $47 million. Yeah. So, if you think people are leaving South Florida, you better think again, because if anything, this indicates that.
1: No, they're having sort
0: of establishing a beachhead there.
1: They're having more problems on the west coast of Florida because of the run of hurricanes. And again, it'll even out over the long term. But they've had a bad several years of hurricanes, and the east coast Florida hasn't gotten hit at all or barely. Knock on wood.
0: Yeah.
1: You know. No, I'm not concerned about Florida real estate.
0: Well, anyway, if you are, you should be concerned. But the two things I wanted to let you know was one that the second thing is. There does seem to be a problem brewing, and I mean, I've sort of indicated it before that I was concerned about the financial system. And if you read between the headlines, I mean, and by the way, I love our Treasury Secretary, but there's a problem brewing in Japan. And I mention this because people say, what does that have to do with me? The reason is that Japan's been the funder. I mean, a lot of money's come out of Japan, and it's basically funded U.S. assets. And there was some talk this week that essentially the yen was collapsing. The government was going to try and do something about it to prop it up. But the reason I mention it is to the extent they prop it up and the money comes out of dollar-based assets, it could cause rates to spike. And today the long bond hit 4.75, the 10-year, excuse me, hit 4.75. And if that goes up much more, I mean, we got some leeway now because it's August and the markets are illiquid, stuff like that. But mortgage rates are up to 6.75 now.
1: Right, highest in a year. I saw that today. Highest in a year.
0: It's really dried up the housing market. The speculative activity has dried up. Except in Miami, where stuff's selling for $47 million. So, you got to be cognizant of that, but I think it's really going to cause a problem because the housing market's slowing down, except for areas like Miami where people, even there, the move up market in Miami is slowed down because, again, people have to come from the rest of the East Coast or wherever they're coming from. So, I don't know. I just be careful of it. I've been suspicious of this run in asset prices. And if you look at the Standard & Poor's, just as an index, it's trading around 7,400 now. But if you look at the long-term, like 200-week moving average, again, some crazy stuff, but the 200-week moving average, that's 5,400. So as the market continues to run up here, I've just got more cautious because I'm kind of like Warren Buffett. I'm just not really finding value anywhere. And outside of the oil stocks, which are a small percentage of the Standard & Poor's, are like 3% of the index, it's tough to find value anywhere unless you look for small stuff. And so what I would look for is a correction in the next couple of weeks. Maybe you can pick something up cheap. But if you're an existing investor and stuff, it's just the market's like fully priced. It's the only way I can say it.
1: Yeah, I don't pay much attention to what I have. But the mailroom manager follows her stuff every day, and she says she's been really down the last few weeks.
0: Well, you got to tell her to stop that gambling, number one. But it's been tough the last couple of weeks. I mean, I'm fine because I'm like 90% in cash. But the reason I'm so exposed to cash is I haven't been able to find anything to buy. And when stuff goes up in value, I've been liquidating it. I sold IBM earlier this year when it got to 290. It's just been hard to find something to buy, and like Apple today closed down $30, $25. So it's extremely difficult. The financial assets appear to be extremely well priced, and if rates go up much more, I think if we get up to 5% or above, it's going to be a real problem for financial assets to do well here. And given that the Democrats want to cause problems for Trump, anything is possible. So I would be cautious if you have financial assets here because you're not going to get rewarded in the next couple of weeks unless we get a turnaround in the war situation.
1: Yeah, it's scary. The you know he's right. He's talking today. He was trying to scare people, and rightly so, with what's going on in Spain, saying the Democrats would make it worse than it is in Spain with all the Africans trying to get into Europe. And you know, but he's right. I mean, look at what they're saying about Iran. They're saying, well, you know, we're not going to it would take too much effort to secure the Straits of Hormuz. So let's just withdraw and let Iran have the strait and let them get a nuclear bomb. I mean, they're saying that. Give them a nuclear bomb. They don't care.
0: Yeah, no.
1: I mean, it's totally everything they're saying, whether it's opening the border or appeasing these insane mullahs in Tehran. It's just insane. And of course, Mamdani, everything Mamdani's doing in New York.
0: Yeah, I mean, I'm in the suburbs, thank God. But even out here, it's getting crazier and crazier in New York. I mean, eventually, I'll be gonna have to get out of here. But I'm telling you what, I just, when I look at the Standard & Poor's, I just look at the index, and if you look at the index, the 200-week moving average is like 5,400, and you're at 7,400. So I just keep saying to people, if you have financial assets, now is not the time to take risk, and if you can, now's the time to probably reduce risk if you can sell stuff at a gain and just sit there and wait for another opportunity. And Warren Buffett, you know, I don't follow him exactly, but he's saying the same thing. He can't really find anything to buy. Of course, he's trying to do big acquisitions. But if you look at the indices, we're like 2,000 points above the moving average. Mm-hmm. So, again, just be careful out there, because you hate to see people lose money unnecessarily if they don't have to.
1: Right. But I know he's about as good as it gets, but he makes mistakes too. I remember when he invested in newspapers big time. How'd that work out for him, John?
0: Yeah, he had losses there, but he made up for it in the railroad side of it. So, but he's got so much money that he's got to look for big deals. But, you know, the fact that he can't find anything to buy tells you something right there. And even Apple fell $30 or $40 last week. So it's just time to be cautious.
1: 860 says, why are you in cash and not short treasuries?
0: I do. I have some short treasuries, which I define as under 5 years. But even there, I'm worried. I mean, I hate to say about a revaluation, but if you can't pay your debt because you've run so much debt up, Jeff Gundlach at Double Line has talked for a while about the government revaluing the debt, where they just come in one day and say, you know, that 30-year debt you have, we're going to pay you back, but we're going to give you a one coupon. Well, you have a five coupon, and all of a sudden it's a one coupon. The price of the bond goes down a lot in terms of price. So I do have short treasuries, but I define them as cash. But anything past 5 years, just you really don't want to own here.
1: Yeah. And 617 says chip makers are undervalued.
0: They've come down a lot. SanDisk, which was the one of the hot ones, was 2,200, 2,400 earlier this month, 1,200 today, fallen in half in a month and a half.
1: So is it a good buy?
0: It'll probably go below 1,000, and then I would take a look at it.
1: You're more than a cub today. You're pretty much fully grown bear today, John.
0: Yeah, no, it's really, you know what it is? It's really tough in front of an election to really tell people to get real bullish here. And, you know, if the president loses the midterms, and who the hell knows what's going to happen, but these people are lunatics that want
1: they are.
0: To take over the government. And you can't discount the chance they'll win. So that's not going to be a good scenario for us. So, like I say, if you get chance with stuff that's up, take some profits.
1: All right, John. These people don't want to fine tune the government. They're suicide bombers. They just want to wreck everything. They had a good run for 4 years, and they almost wrecked everything. Now they want to finish the job. It's very scary.
0: You saw the march on Spain today. I'm afraid if it happens here, you know, we're going to be up the creek, if you will. So, like I say, just use these opportunities when you have rallies to reduce your exposure.
1: Thanks for the call, John. We'll play the cut when we come back of Trump was saying the exact same thing, and I know it was fear mongering, and they were saying that they were seizing and pouncing and weaponizing the invasion of the Africans in Spain, but they're just telling the truth. Imagine a scenario where you or your loved ones face a threat. Your first instinct might be to resort to lethal force, but it's crucial to consider a safer, less lethal alternative first to avoid the legal complications associated with firearms. Introducing Byrna. Byrna's less lethal pistol launcher. This device is equipped with tear gas and kinetic ammunition and designed to incapacitate an attacker for up to 40 minutes, providing a critical window for you to escape or to get help while minimizing the risk of permanent harm. Here's a real-life account from a Byrna customer named Adam. While heading to his night shift, a driver who swerved dangerously stopped abruptly and aggressively approached him. Remaining calm, Adam dialed 911 and armed himself with his Byrna launcher. He aimed the laser at the aggressor's chest, which immediately de-escalated the situation. The hostile driver returned to his vehicle and awaited the police. The officers confirmed that Adam's non-lethal response was perfectly judged and handled. That night, Byrna didn't just prevent a potential tragedy, it saved two lives without causing physical harm. 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I'm Howie Carr.
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1: 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Jared, what's the poll question? What are the results thus far?
8: Today's poll question, which you can vote in at HowieCarshow.com, is who's most likely responsible for recent cyber attacks on Minnesota water systems? The Iranian terrorists, grossly incompetent Minnesota, or don't know?
1: Minnesota. Grossly incompetent Minnesota.
8: 75% of the audience agrees grossly incompetent Minnesota, 15% for the Iranian terrorists, and 10% say they don't know.
1: Here is Trump this morning at Camp David at the cabinet meeting, and he's talking about the invasion of Spain. It took Spain more than 700 years to oust the Muslims the first time they came in, from 711 to 1492. That was the year they finally expelled the last Muslims from Spain. And now they've just invited them in because they have a Democrat type as prime minister. This is Trump saying, look at that, look at the video in Spain, or the enclave where they're going into, and consider your vote in the midterms. Cut 17.
9: You know, I saw Spain yesterday, and I watched the catastrophe that took place. It looks like an invasion of a country by hundreds of thousands of people. And that same thing's going to happen to us if the Republicans don't get elected, except worse, much bigger, much easier to get into, despite the fact that we have built thousands of miles of wall, which I said we were going to do, but we didn't have that, forget it. But we have the safest border in the world. If we're not in office, our country will be invaded at levels that made Spain look small time.
1: And you can imagine how the regime-controlled media is treating this. Newsweek. Donald Trump seizes on Spanish migration crisis. The Straits Times. Trump and far right seize on Spanish migration crisis. You have to be in the far right to be worried about African Muslims swarming in and taking over your country and destroying it. Trump and Miller weaponize and pounce upon Spanish crisis. Oh, boy. Don, you're next with Howie Carr. Go ahead, Don. Oh, we're out of time. Hold on, Don. I'm sorry. I didn't realize we were this close to the this close to the edge. Hold on. We'll be right back. 844-500-4242. New headline in the Connecticut Post. New York City renters are looking beyond Fairfield County for Connecticut apartments. Yeah. You know, pretty soon, they're not going to have to worry about the commute, because they're not going to be in New York City anymore. Nobody's going to be in New York City who has a job. I'm Howie Carr. 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
20: The forecast today calls for mostly sunny skies and a high temperature near 80 degrees. There will be a 20% chance of showers and thunderstorms after 3 p.m. this afternoon. Tonight, expect patchy fog after 11 p.m. Otherwise, skies will be mostly clear with a low around 57. For Saturday, expect sunny skies and a high near 85.
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2: Live from the Byrna Less Lethal Pistol Studio, it's Howie Carr.
1: 844-500-4242. Fox is just about to do an interview with the Attorney General of Florida. He's the guy who has said that he's going to begin an investigation of Fauci's despicable behavior in 2020-2021, which Governor DeSantis pretty much blunted, much to the relief and gratitude of everybody in Florida and everybody who came to Florida for a vacation, some of whom were the same chattering skulls in the mainstream media who were denouncing the relaxations of the lockdowns. And then at the first opportunity, they would fly to Florida. I'm talking about you, Governor Pritzker, flying down in your private jet to Palm Beach International, now known as the Donald J. Trump International Airport, to visit your family's horse farm in Wellington while you had the rest of the state of Illinois shut down. Well, there was a lot of that going around. Don, you're next with Howie Carr. Go ahead, Don.
21: Howie, thanks for the call. How about the co-conspirator, the blowbag from the teachers union that wrote the manual for the Department of Education,
1: right,
21: about how to decimate kids' education?
1: Randy Weingarten. Randy Weingarten.
21: Yes, thank you.
1: Yeah. And what about Fauci and Barack Obama going in masks to a kindergarten and telling these little kids they had to get the shots? I mean, the kids didn't need the shots, and the shots, if any, were dangerous. And there was absolutely no need for them. And you're right. I mean, it was just terrible what was done. And I'm glad that the Republicans held a hearing, because it just and I'm glad they stirred up the resentment, because you know, people, it's human nature to try to forget really unpleasant things that happen to you. And we needed to be reminded, because they could try this again, don't you think, Don?
21: I don't have a doubt in my mind, especially Charlie Parker here in Massachusetts, what he did to the state. Then he ran off quickly to the NCAA.
1: Right. $3.5 million a year, supposedly, and he took some of his coat holders with him. And he's just he's never looked back. And I heard that down in Bristol County there's a open district attorney's office. The current incumbent is not running for re-election, so there's a Republican running against a Democrat hack from the legislature named Markey, of all things, and Charlie Parker has endorsed the Democrat, just like you used to be very close to Rodericks, the hack chairman of Ways and Means in the Senate, who used to drive to New Hampshire to get his booze to beat the taxes, and then he would vote for higher taxes. Then he would vote to put the sales tax on liquor. That was a while back, but I've never forgotten it. I don't think a lot of people have forgotten it. 844-500-4242. Dennis, you're next with Howie Carr. Go ahead, Dennis.
22: Hi, Howie. A long time, Captain.
1: Thanks.
22: Yes, sir. To reiterate my position from before, I'm a Trump voter, Trump supporter, and he's lost a lot of me, but I'd like to ask your opinion, sir. Like, at this point, after everything that's happened with the Kennedy Center being named after Mr. Trump and all that, President Trump, what is your support of him now, 0 to 100? I mean, honestly, you know,
1: I'm still with him. I'm still. What are my alternatives? My alternatives are Joe Biden or Kamala Harris. And I'm still happy that he's. I wish he'd get the job done in Iran and just stop giving him all these second and third chances. But I'm 100% for him. I'm glad he shut the border. I'm glad he's cut the regulations. I'm glad he's trying to get these judges under control. I don't know what you want me to say, Dennis, but I'm with him 100%. And I would say that the vast majority of Trump voters in the last three elections are still with him 100%.
22: Well, I understand that, Howard, and I respect that. And I'm still with him. It's just he's lost some of me with the whole stupid stuff like the Kennedy Center renaming and stuff like that. Like, why does he have to do stuff like that?
1: I don't know. I mean, to me, I just look at it myself. I don't care if they name something after me, you know? Maybe... You know, some of the places have had to take the Trump name off them. We have two buildings in West Palm Beach that they had to take his name off of because it was killing the value, and the tenants didn't like having the building named after him anymore. Maybe he just takes it personally. I don't know, but I it's not a deal breaker to me. It's like somebody wanting to get Reese's peanut butter cups on his ice cream rather than M&M's or Jimmy's. I don't care. It's just a matter of personal preference to me. Thanks. 844-500-4242-413. I think this guy is becoming Johnny One Note, this 413. He's really angry that I took the COVID shot. You're such a hypocrite. You got the shot so you can get in a plane, so you can get out of... why didn't you just get in the car and drive if you become such an expert on science? Oh, look, all I know is a lot of people that I know and have read about got sick after taking the shot. And I don't think the shot really saved anybody from anything, because the vast majority of people, 99.8% of the country, was not going to die under any circumstances, whether they got the shot or not, because it was just a bad flu. So it was a bad thing. I did it for expediency. I've never said I didn't do it for expediency. 844-500-4242-781. We must never let the COVID BS go. I lost two people and a sister-in-law who needs a new heart. Exactly. 781. Trump's not perfect, but what's the alternative? Is that caller going to vote for a communist? Come on, man. I know. I don't understand. You know, we're back to what Reagan said. You know, don't let the perfect be the enemy of the good. That's all it is. 844-500-4242. You know, one thing, Deborah Birx, she was one of the experts. She was the scarf queen, as Rush Limbaugh called her. And she was on, doing the old Monday morning quarterback routine this week. Well, we overreacted. The blue states overreacted. The blue states overreacted. And I'd forgotten all about this. We forget about these things. Like someone said they forgot about the fake White House where he got the fake shot. And some people have forgotten the Beagles, believe it or not. But one time in November of 2020, after the election, Trump was losing the election. The Democrats were going to install Joe Biden. They had selected Joe Biden with his 81 million votes. She decided to go to Delaware. She's telling people you can't go and visit your relatives for Thanksgiving because it's dangerous. It's dangerous. And then, do you know what she did? She went to Delaware. She went to Delaware for her vacation home. She insisted the purpose of the roughly 50-hour visit was to deal with the winterization of the property before a potential sale, something she said she had previously not had time to do because of her very busy schedule. This was the quote. She got busted. She actually gave an interview that weekend on Face the Nation. She did an interview in which she noted that she criticized some Americans for going across the country or even into the next state for the holiday weekend. Some people may have made mistakes over the Thanksgiving time period, she said. However, it was okay for her. Because she said everyone that went on her Delaware trip to her house belonged to her immediate household, quote-unquote, even as she acknowledged that they live in two different homes. Oh! It all depends on the definition of immediate. She initially called the Potomac home a three-generation household, formerly four generations. White House officials later said it continues to be a four-generation household, a distinction that would include Burks as part of the home. So it's like the former lieutenant governor Karen Polito. Remember that? No one can have graduation parties when their kids graduate high school or college. And then after standing beside Charlie Parker at that press conference and probably wearing a white coat, she went home to her mansion on the shores of scenic Lake Quinsigamond. And threw a kegger for her nephew and her niece, who were graduating from high school and college. How Deborah Burks-like of her. Dr. Luke, you're next with Howie Carr. Go ahead, Dr. Luke.
3: Hey, Howie. Hey, I'm one of those grateful President Trump followers that I am very grateful that he got in this last election. And I don't have any issues with him having his name on the Kennedy Center or anything like that. I mean, the things that he's righted that the gruesome twosome there, Biden and Kamala Harris have destroyed or attempted to destroy in our country is
1: right.
3: Amazing. Go, President Trump. God bless you, President Trump. We need you.
1: I'm happy.
3: Followers. We need more.
1: I'm really happy that they named the airport after him. And if it drives some moon bats out of the airport, that's even better. And I'm glad. I thought the name Southern Boulevard was a good name for the road, but I'm okay. I'm like you. I'm okay with naming it Southern Boulevard, renaming it the Donald J. Trump Boulevard. He did save the country. I mean, it may only be a reprieve if the Democrats get back in, but you know, at least we've had a few extra years of freedom. If that's what it comes down to, I hope that's not the case. I hope we can vanquish these communists permanently at the polling places once and for all. But they're hanging in there, and you know, totalitarianism. It's attractive until it's actually imposed, and then it's too late. One man, one vote, one election. Joe, you're next with Howie Carr. Go ahead, Joe.
5: Howie, what's going on? I just realized I'm a Maine. I just heard this story about Troy Jackson. I mean, can the Democrats fall on themselves any more than they do? It's unbelievable. Hooking up with your cousin and having kids? I mean, what do we come to?
1: Joe, they're saying we're all like that, you know? Everybody from Maine is like that. It really is giving us a bad rap, isn't it?
5: Oh, my God. His cousin. I mean, you can't.
1: I know. And they say there's worse coming. I tend to believe it. I actually don't mind the cousin stuff that much. I mean, it happens, you know, and it's happened to the better people, the Adams, John Adams. I mean, he was a good guy. He was a good president. He was a smart guy. Married his cousin. I have more problems with him abusing all the women in the legislature. I mean, that's really a bad sign, I think. 844-500-4242. I'm Howie Carr.
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26: Howie Carr is back.
1: (844) 500-4242-207 says the Democrats have Bill Clinton, serial rapist, and regular visitor to Epstein's Island. Pedo Island. Joe Biden, credible sexual assaulter and pedo who forced his own daughter to shower with him. So incest. Plattner, Nazi, pro-rape dirtbag. Sanders, pro-gang rape dirtbag. Ilhan Omar, incest. Swalwell, rapist. Cuomo, sexual assaulter. Troy Jackson, incest and supporter of the pro-rape Nazi. I mean, why do Democrats have any credibility? Because they're for the working class, man. They're for affordability. Didn't FDR marry one of his cousins? Yeah, fifth cousin. I don't think fifth cousin. Does anybody get excited about a fifth cousin? Do you even know if you're dating a fifth cousin? I don't know. 844. Your sibling, though, that's another kettle of fish altogether. Am I right, Ilhan Omar? Joe, you're next with Howie Carr. Go ahead, Joe.
9: Howie, sir, how are you?
1: Good.
9: Just a quick follow-up on that gentleman that called earlier with reference to the Trump naming his, you know, putting his name on things. I mean, he took this from the Obama administration. It's all to distract the media. It's all to get them to run off on these stupid issues that are meaningless, you know, and take the focus off. And Obama perfected that in his administration.
1: And then when you'd complain, he'd go out and say, well, you know, some people said something, but it's not true. Well, no, you're the one who said it.
9: Exactly. So it's just a distraction. I wish people would pay attention to what's going on, but you're never going to see this again. You and I, remember, I listened to you back when Jerry Williams was on. And so, you know, it's a different breed. Plus, I live in the town that your buddy lives in, your best friend there, Mike Barnicle.
1: Oh, you're one of the beautiful people, Joe.
9: Well, no, I'm originally from East Boston, so they don't like me there, trust me. I'm old school, But years ago, although I must say, I've been there 31 years, years ago it was a socially liberal town, but a financially conservative town by the budgeting. It was really nice. But now it's the schools, nothing is what it once was. Even Weston has taken a hit. I mean, in your old alma mater there, you know, Wellesley, is just, I can't believe the demographic change. It's just, it's incredible. But it is what it is, and I guess we got to just grow with it. But Howie, always the best. God bless. Take care.
1: Thank you. Best to the tough street kid from Lincoln, if he's still around. I don't think he's still around anymore there. David, you're next. Thanks for the call, Joe. David, you're next with Howie Carr. Go ahead, David.
10: Howie, that call that mentioned about Trump's name. You know, I'm concerned about 1.2 million dead Americans, Howie. This guy's concerned about Trump's name being on the Kennedy Center. How about Fauci's name on the Science Center at Holy Cross?
1: I agree.
10: 1.2 million dead Americans, 16 million around the world. And Howie, Trump's first economy was booming. We had more jobs than we had people. And now, after Fauci's experimentation with COVID, the government had to print $7 trillion dollars in money, and that's why we get inflation now. We can't afford anything, not to mention the fact that he interfered with the presidential election because of his COVID. They had mail-in ballots, and then Trump loses the election. Give me a break, sir.
1: I know. That's why I'm saying Deaton should go out and do a selfie tomorrow morning at 6 o'clock at the Pan Mass Health Challenge. He's going to be there at Holy Cross. He's going to be there at the building. Tell Fauci what you think of him, John. I'm
11: More
1: Howie
11: listeners
1: Carr.
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20: 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Those equity gains have been a boon for owners, even as they leave many priced out of buying and fuel a generational divide. The housing crunch also comes after so many millennials were hit hard by the Great Recession. A massive housing shortage, especially of smaller starter homes, is driving prices up. A recent analysis from Realtor.com found 77% of home listings are out of reach for middle-income earners. Rents have also risen faster than incomes, leaving nearly half of renters cost-burdened, meaning they pay more than a third of their income for housing. For 99.7 WNTK and 1490 98.9 WUVR, I'm Rob Roberts.
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13: Thread in the search for Nancy Guthrie. I'm Lisa Brady, Fox News. Sheriff's officials releasing early ransom notes, hoping someone may recognize the writing style. The first note demanded cryptocurrency. The second said the 84-year-old had died shortly after being taken, adding she's buried in nature now and nothing you could have done could have changed the outcome.
14: Exactly 6 months ago, Nancy Guthrie's son-in-law dropped her off at her Tucson home after a family dinner. She has not been seen or heard from since. Despite compelling doorbell video evidence of that night of the suspected kidnapper, no one has been named or identified.
13: Fox's Claudia Cowan. The Pima County Sheriff's Department now says that two videos recovered from Guthrie's doorbell camera might be from two separate days and may indicate that unidentified man was preparing ahead of when Guthrie was taken. Investigators say they continue to follow all credible leads. President Trump is rejecting an intelligence assessment that Iranian hackers may be targeting U.S. water systems.
15: An initial assessment from federal and state agencies says Iran could be behind coordinated cyber attacks on infrastructure targets in seven states, including 30 community water systems in Minnesota. But at Camp David, President Trump disputed Iran is to blame.
16: I would blame it on Minnesota and the governor, the corrupt governor of Minnesota. They like to say, oh, it's Iran. Iran should be so lucky. Iran's got bigger problems than worrying about Minnesota.
15: The FBI warned states earlier this week of potential threats to internet-linked water and wastewater infrastructure, saying at least seven states have reported incidents and some attacks have disrupted water operations.
13: Fox's Jared Halpern at the White House. During that cabinet meeting, the president also said the U.S. will be hitting Iran very hard and that he's losing faith in talks because he says Iran lies. 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
4: The forecast today calls for mostly sunny skies and a high temperature near 80 degrees. There will be a 20% chance of showers and thunderstorms after 3 p.m. this afternoon. Tonight, expect patchy fog after 11 p.m. Otherwise, skies will be mostly clear with a low around 57. For Saturday, expect sunny skies and a high near 85.
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11: Welcome to the Howie Carr Show. I'm looking at the Fox News Channel headlines. Plattner's replacement sets internet ablaze over report he fathered kids with relative. That's slightly misleading, isn't it? Come on. It's
12: you know who he took to the prom? His cousin.
11: She is his partner. After all, and she is his second cousin, not his first cousin. And apparently in some states you can marry your first cousin, and they, I guess it's looked at as, somewhat negatively, but it's allowed. No one has stopped it. No one has outlawed it, so to speak. 844-500-4242. 617 says, what is more offensive, Trump, who saved America from the abyss and named some building after himself, or my beloved alma mater, naming a science center commemorating the world's largest sphincter? A fellow alumnus, I might add, class of 62, 617. Yeah, I agree. I mean, how can you rename Yawkey Way in Boston? In just a fit of uber DEI PC wokeness, Tom Yawkey did a lot of charitable good. He was a philanthropist. You know, he had his problems like everybody, but he was a philanthropist. He did much more good than harm. You can't say that about Fauci. And Yawkey paid for all of his own stuff. Fauci just got this as like a handout because he got Holy Cross some good publicity, or they thought, for a while. Now it's not good publicity. 844-500-4242. Time now for the Chump Line.

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2: Dr. Jill Biden, Dr. Rachel Levine, Dr. Anthony Fauci. Name a hack, a quack, and a megalomaniac.
0: Wow, this is an excellent Chump Line for a summer Friday afternoon.
3: You know, I read the transcript of Dr. Fauci's Senate hearing, and the word fifth was on there so much, I thought I was probably reading Kamala Harris's shopping list.
0: She just moved into a new palatial mansion in L.A., $8 million, even in the depressed real estate market in the City of Angels. Well, you'd be shocked to learn that it's in a lily white neighborhood.
4: Troy Jackson, are you married? No. And why is that? Cause.
0: This is providing more material than I thought it would.
5: Spain, Morocco's new open air toilet.
0: Yeah. Isn't it great? What a celebration of diversity in Spain. It's wonderful. They're saying this is why our ancestors threw them out in 1492.
6: Welcome to Maine, where Democrats take craziness and embarrassment to all new heights. Maine, the state where we have small family reunions.
0: Maine is trying to outdo Minnesota for embarrassing itself right now with Democrats. But I think Minnesota's still ahead in the fraud department, but it is a somewhat larger state. So they have more opportunities to steal money, and they have more Somalis than Maine does.
7: Dr. Fauci, if you were such a star athlete, why do you throw like a girl?
8: On the advice of counsel, I respectfully decline to answer based upon my rights under the Fifth Amendment.
0: That was one of the great tweets of the week when Trump sent that out and said the guy claimed to be such a great athlete, and look what he did when he had to throw out the first pitch. And I know I take a lot of crap for throwing out the first pitch at Hadlock Field in Portland, but I got it across the plate. It was fluttering in there, I admit it, but I didn't throw it to the backstop.
9: So if Troy Jackson won the gubernatorial election in Maine, would that make his partner the First Lady of Maine or the second cousin?
0: Both! Both! You see the meme on the, they had a picture of Susan Collins looking disgusted, and it said this was what her face was when he said I'm bringing my cousin and my wife, and there was only one person.
10: That was your last Chump Line message. Thank you for calling Howie Carr. You chump.
0: That's it for the Chump Line today. 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
4: 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No. And why is that? Cause.
0: 617 says, remember the old adage, as the cousins get closer, the eyes of their children get farther apart. 413 says Fauci didn't throw the first pitch to the backstop. He threw it to the dugout. Yeah, he did. He didn't come close to. He didn't even like put it in the dirt in front of the plate. He just went. I don't know. He threw it down the first baseline. It was pitiful. It was pitiful. 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If I do say so myself. And I was a great athlete, you know. I was on the New England Bridge Champions, as you may know. I'm Howie Carr.
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0: 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Jared, what's the poll question? What are the results thus far?
19: Today's poll question, which you can vote in at HowieCarShow.com, is who's most likely responsible for recent cyber attacks on Minnesota water systems? Iranian terrorists, grossly incompetent Minnesota, or don't know?
0: Grossly incompetent Minnesota.
19: 76% of the audience says grossly incompetent Minnesota. 14% for the Iranian terrorists. 10% say don't know.
0: 781 says Fauci threw the baseball so badly because the jab gave him a neurological issue. I think there was more to it than that. This guy who's hassling me about taking the jab says, yeah, you took the jab and then you passed out on the radio. That was the neurovirus. I got that from my grandson. He was like 2 years old at the time. And, when you get older, when you become an adult, especially when you become an older adult, you're not used to these crazy viruses running around in preschools and nurseries and stuff. That's what whacked me out. 844-500-4242. Believe me, if I thought the jab had done that to me, I'd be claiming victimhood status. I would have long since claimed it. All right, we've got a few illegal alien stories here to give you reports on. This is from South Carolina. Cut 12.
20: Up out of Greenville County. The Department of Homeland Security confirms immigration officials are asking South Carolina authorities not to release an undocumented immigrant charged in a deadly hit and run. Now, it happened last week on Old Easley Highway. We reported on it right here on Fox Carolina. The sheriff's office says 17-year-old Jose Martinez was riding his skateboard when he was hit and killed. Deputies say that driver Nemesio Aguilar Hernandez left the scene. Aguilar Hernandez is charged with hit and run involving death and driving under suspension. A judge denied his bond. Now, DHS says Aguilar Hernandez, a Mexican citizen, has been deported twice before, in 2010, then again in 2012. Again, officials are now asking state authorities not to release him. This is standard for when someone has been arrested and their citizenship is in question.
0: How dare the judge not give him bail just because he's been twice deported and he was involved in a hit and run driving with no driver's license and he kills some kid. A kid named Jose, by the way, and he wanted to join the military after he graduated from high school. But he got killed by a cholo. Cut 13.
21: Fairfax County Police say 26-year-old Jaime Fuentes Benegas stabbed himself during an argument and then left his home on Sutter Lane. During a search in a wooded area, police say he suddenly jumped out of the bushes, grabbed an officer's gun, prompting the officer to open fire while another officer deployed a taser. Police claim this still image right here shows the moment the man reached for that officer's gun. Fuentes Benegas is being held without bond.
0: They get very emotional, don't they, when they're confronted with the prospect of losing their full welfare benefits and having to go back to some third world bleep hole country and work for a living.
22: Everything free in America.
0: It bugs them. Cut 14.
23: Could be thrown out of our country. A man from Naples is behind bars after an online predator investigation led to his arrest in Collier County. Deputies say this man, 39-year-old Jonathan Cordova, used Instagram to target a child and travel to meet her for sex. Cordova is facing multiple felony charges, including lewd battery and traveling to meet a child, and is also being held on an ICE detainer.
0: So if he's being held on an ICE detainer, he's really not from Naples. I was looking back at that story about the Bridgeport cop, in Connecticut, who got killed with his girlfriend on the motorcycle by the illegal alien. And I saw the first story that I printed out about it from the Connecticut Post. A Stamford woman. Cut 11.
1: Houston police have now charged an 18-year-old with murder in a Midtown shooting. He's already facing a separate murder case from a house party in East Harris County.
2: So two deadly shootings, two different victims, one suspect. KPRC 2 News reporter Bryce Newberry is live in the newsroom with what we know tonight and also with what happens next in court. Bryce.
3: Yeah, Stephanie and Keith, these two shootings happened 8 months apart. Tonight, an 18-year-old is accused of killing two different young people under similar circumstances, and records show he has a pattern of allegedly robbing people of their chains at big parties. This is 18-year-old Jefferson Velasquez, first arrested by the Harris County Sheriff's Office in June for allegedly fatally shooting a teenager last August. Now he's been charged with murder in a different Houston police case that happened in Midtown in April. The August 2025 shooting happened at a party with about 200 people, according to Sheriff Ed Gonzalez, on Walding Street in East Harris County. The witnesses, a lot of them underage, left that house party before they could be interviewed. Deputies say 17-year-old Angel Garcia was murdered after being approached by Velasquez and others. Investigators say possibly in a targeted act. That investigation took months, and while Velasquez was free, he's also accused of fatally shooting 27-year-old Noah Ramirez. That shooting happened in late April of this year outside the Diosa nightclub in Midtown, where police say a fight inside led to the shooting. Two other people got hurt that night. On the phone today, Ramirez's father told me his son was not a troublemaker and had goals, saying it's painful and something he'll never know or understand. Tonight, Velasquez is in jail with bonds totaling $800,000, also facing unrelated aggravated robbery charges. He's scheduled to be in court on this new murder charge tomorrow morning. His defense attorney is not commenting on this new case, while records show Velasquez is from El Salvador with an ICE hold.
0: Almost 2 minutes.
5: Yeah, minute 54 seconds into there. Oh, by the way.
0: H6O says, why don't they just say a man from Earth? If they thought they could get away with it, they would. And about the other guy who got tased and shot when he... Cops don't like it when you go for their gun. Go figure. Yeah, exactly.
24: Don't tase me, bro!
0: Only he probably didn't say it in that language. I don't know what you'd say, how you'd say it in Spanish.
5: No me tase, bro.
0: 508, cousin marriage, for when you want to save money on the guest list by only inviting one family. Well, it's another way to look at it. There's a lot of, there are more jokes here than I thought there were.
5: Bride side or groom side? Yes.
0: And there's more to come. This is just an appetizer, apparently, for the scandals that they're going to be trotting out here in the upcoming weeks. There's 3 months to the election, more than 3 months to the midterms. Hope it works. 844-500-4242. It's almost time for Police Blotter Facts Friday. I'm Howie Carr.

0: My summer job was digging pools. When machines couldn't reach, the boss would say, somebody's got to do it. In the Army, somebody had to be deployed and fight on the front lines. Now we hear somebody needs to fix this state. I'm Mike Minogue, running for governor. 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
11: The forecast today calls for mostly sunny skies and a high temperature near 80 degrees. There will be a 20% chance of showers and thunderstorms after 3 p.m. this afternoon. Tonight, expect patchy fog after 11 p.m. Otherwise, skies will be mostly clear with a low around 57. For Saturday, expect sunny skies and a high near 85.
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2: It's that time of the week, Friday evening. 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What do they get this week, Taylor?
3: They will get a copy of Mass Corruption Volume 1. Which the sequel is coming out soon, isn't it?
2: It is. It is. I'm not going to hold it up, but it's the volume 2. It's the cover of it, and it looks nice. It looks very nice, Taylor.
3: Thank you.
2: You did a good job with it.
3: Thank you very much. Happy to do it.
2: It's called Mass Corruption, The Techs and More, The Continuing Scandals of the Karen Reed Frame-Up. Soon will be available for early order.
3: Did you just print the text messages? Because that was enough to fill a book.
2: I boiled them down.
3: Okay.
2: I asked today, I said, how many pages are the texts going to run? I'm thinking like 30 pages
3: of
2: the book.
3: Oh, wow. It's a lot of text messages.
2: Maybe more.
3: Are those just like the chosen few?
2: I chose most of them. 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
2: I am now going to turn it on. And again, I have a special customized version with a sound effect. But I can't guarantee you'll get one of those, but there it is.
3: So these are the runners-up. They do not win a prize. This is not really a police
2: blotter.
3: Can you see the
2: flashing?
3: Your head's a-blinking like Rudolph's nose.
2: Okay, so go to social media if you can and see my head a-blinking.
3: This is not really a police blotter facts story that you'd typically hear, but this is one I thought Howie would enjoy. FBI thought mob rub-out was laughing matter. Have you heard about this?
2: No.
3: The December 1985 murder of Paul Castellano and his bodyguard
2: in front of Sparks Steakhouse. It was right across the street from where I stayed at the Democrat convention.
3: Oh, wow.
2: So I knew where it was.
3: It was carried out by a hit team organized by John Gotti, who supplanted Castellano as boss of the Gambino organized crime family. 1992, Gotti was convicted of racketeering. Days after the Castellano killing, a memo was sent from New York via the FBI's Secure Automated Message Network to Director FBI. The memo appears to have been produced by the New York office's Gambino Squad, known internally as C-16. The memo, just released in response to a Freedom of Information request, noted that Castellano and Thomas Bellotti were terminated in a fusillade of assassins' bullets while exiting their vehicle on a crowded Midtown Manhattan street. Since Castellano, the memo noted, started work in New York City as a simple butcher,
19: he could, quote, take small comfort in dying on the sidewalk in front of a restaurant which just this week was voted as New York City's number one steak eatery.
20: Meat conglomerates.
21: It's kind of, that is wasted.
19: I mean, they joking about this guy dying and putting in the Yelp review to boot. That's not
21: they called the squad C-16?
19: Yes.
21: And you know what the explosive was that they gave, the FBI gave to Whitey to kill me with?
19: C-4.
21: Four, yeah. So that was four times what they gave.
19: Oh, boy.
21: Me.
19: Well, I thought you would enjoy that.
21: No,
19: story. That,
21: I do. I knowing the steakhouse personally, because it was right across the street from
19: is it
21: where
19: still
21: I
19: there?
21: Stayed. I don't know if it's still there or not. It's on the east side.
19: All right, these are your more typical police blotters. Woman had drugs hidden everywhere all at once, police say.
21: Everywhere?
19: Everywhere. All at once. A woman was arrested for drug trafficking, had fentanyl stashed in her buttocks, vagina, and right breast area when the car she was traveling in was pulled over during a recent late-night traffic
21: the
19: stop.
21: The right breast area?
19: The right breast area. Cops in St. Peter's...
21: That's rather vague description, isn't it?
19: It's specific and vague all at once. Cops in St. Petersburg, Florida, pulled over the vehicle Saturday for a window tint violation and subsequently busted driver Curtell McRae, 46, on a resisting charge. After police directed passenger Yanishi Smith, 26...
21: Curtell and Yanisha. It's a match made in heaven.
19: To step out of the car, they spotted plastic baggies containing a white rock-like substance near the passenger's seat. Referring to the drugs on the passenger side, Curtell McRae, cops say, spontaneously declared, quote, she needs to take responsibility for her stuff. While being escorted to a police van, a baggie with a rock-like substance dropped from Smith's person.
21: I guess they weren't married, so they didn't have the spousal privilege of not testifying.
19: I guess not. Smith reportedly admitted that the baggie fell from her buttocks area. As Smith was being booked into custody, corrections officers recovered a baggie.
21: It's probably more painful to have crack rock cocaine rather than powder.
19: One would imagine... corrections officers recovered a baggie containing numerous multicolored pills from the defendant's vaginal cavity. Finally, an additional bag of drugs was retrieved from Smith's, again, right breast area. The confiscated items tested...
22: Nationwide can get the breast prices for...
19: the confiscated items tested positive for the synthetic opioid fentanyl.
21: Yikes.
19: Kids found in zombie state after munching on mushroom-laced edibles at New Jersey summer camp.
21: Shrooms.
19: Hello, Mata. Hello, Fada. More than a dozen children.
21: I am higher than an adder.
19: More than a dozen kids at a New Jersey summer camp chowed down on suspected mushroom-laced chocolate, sending the group into a zombie-like state and hospitalizing one. The campers, aged between 10 and 13, consumed the apparent edibles at the East Orange YMCA Thursday. Is that really a summer
21: camp?
19: Yeah,
21: that's what, that's like suburban. That's like out. That's next door to Newark.
19: You go swimming. Yeah. When I arrived, there were 13 children. They looked like zombies, said Cynthia Cunningham, who raced her 12-year-old child to the hospital. Cunningham's kid was one of the 13 campers who were given the chocolate from another camper at the East Orange YMCA Thursday. Shortly after they ate the suspected laced candy bar, one of the children began to feel ill. Emergency personnel got to the scene and evaluated the group, who were all in stable condition.
21: They looked like zombies. I haven't seen them look this bad since Fauci made them wear masks for 3 years when they were 6 years old.
19: Police, Nemo was found engaging in some lewd, pantless activity.
21: Nemo.
19: Giggity, giggity, giggity, giggity. A Florida tattoo artist is behind bars.
21: That's his name, is Nemo?
19: His name is Nemeth, but he's known as Nemo.
23: Well, actually, that's a common misconception. Clownfish are no funnier than any other fish.
24: Come on, Cloudy.
25: Yeah, do something funny.
19: Yeah. A Florida tattoo artist is behind bars after being allegedly
21: Captain Nemo.
19: Outside an apartment building at 2:30 a.m. with his pants down, inserting a sex toy in his anus. Jonathan Nemeth, 44, was arrested for indecent exposure early yesterday morning, booked into the county jail on the misdemeanor rap. Cops say that a victim took a photo of Nemeth exposing himself in a vulgar manner when confronted.
21: I hadn't thought about it, but you know, the abundance of cell phones and smartphones, it makes it harder to be a flasher.
19: Or easier. It makes it harder to get away with flashing. Right,
21: exactly. That's the way to put it. Yes.
19: Nemeth is scheduled for an initial court appearance. He was charged earlier this year for exposure of sexual organs, and that case is pending. Known as Nemo, Nemeth's social media pages showcase tattoos he has inked on numerous clients. A father of two young boys, Nemeth was sued last year for divorce by his wife.
21: You know, I have a feeling that alcohol is involved in these incidents, and, you know, I would think that you would probably want to avoid a tattooist who drinks a lot.
19: Just avoid tattoos.
21: I take the Trump
19: route on that. No tattoos, no alcohol, no cigarettes.
21: I agree.
19: 2 out of 3 ain't bad, though. Franklin city councilor charged with assault, disorderly conduct. Democrats in the news here. A city councilor in Franklin, New Hampshire, has been arrested.
21: Isn't that a standing headline?
19: Simple assault.
21: City councilor arrested.
19: State police said Thomas Boyce turned himself in Thursday in connection with an incident at a pizza restaurant in May. Troopers responded to a call on May 7th about an altercation between employees and a customer at JJ's Wood-Fired Pizza Restaurant and Tavern. In pictures provided by the restaurant,
21: Has he ever been to that Mexican restaurant in Saugus?
19: No, I don't think so. In pictures provided by the restaurant, a customer is seen putting his hands on another man. Boyce was later identified as the customer.
21: Is he a state police officer in Massachusetts?
19: No, he didn't invite this customer back to his house to duke him out in the garage and have him fall on the foundation.
21: I was thinking of the Quincy situation.
19: Oh, okay. Boyce was charged with 2 counts of simple assault and 2 counts of disorderly conduct. He was released on bail and is scheduled to appear in court in October.
21: And he has been named Man of the Year by the New Hampshire Democrat Party.
19: A Massachusetts story here. That was New Hampshire. We moved south. A Massachusetts state police trooper has been suspended by the Peace Officer Standards and Training Commission after
21: Post Commission.
19: Allegedly stealing a bobcat excavator.
21: He stole a bobcat?
19: A bobcat excavator.
21: What, were there no cheetahs there around? Or leopards?
19: Joseph Franklin's suspension was effective July 23rd. He was charged with 2 felonies, larceny over $1,200, and witness intimidation, pleaded not guilty. In May, police officer Matthew Clifford and Sergeant Jeremy Haley responded to Franklin's home on Rondeau Road to recover a bobcat excavator that was reported stolen by the Falmouth Police Department. Another police officer had been working the case already and said that initial information showed the excavator was back in Falmouth but had not been found.
21: Are there any missing snowblowers around? That's the state police like to steal snowblowers, too, you know.
19: Franklin told police in May he hired people to do work at his property.
21: Golf balls?
19: But they allegedly didn't complete the job. He also said repeatedly that the bobcat was not on his property. Nicholas Costa, the owner of the bobcat, told police he was hired by Franklin to do tree work at his property. Costa was hired in January to remove about 100 trees from the property, according to the police.
21: 100 trees?
19: 100 trees.
21: Wow. Must have been quite a spread. I know it's in Western Mass, but still.
19: Costa told Franklin he would be charging $10,000 for the job, which they agreed to, and a quarter of the total payment was used as a down payment. Because of a January snowstorm, the work was delayed. The bobcat returned to Falmouth until conditions improved. In March, the pair returned to Franklin's home with the bobcat to complete their tree removal. On April 9th, Franklin told them that the cleanup was small scale and he wouldn't need their help. On April 21st, Costa said he returned to the property to pick up his bobcat, but Franklin told him that someone else had already picked it up, the co-owner. Costa said he reached out to the co-owner to demand that he give the excavator back, but he refused and would not provide a location for the bobcat or a friend. Costa told the friend of Franklin's he would give him until May 1st to come up with the bobcat or he'd report it stolen. It goes on and on, but basically the state cop held a bobcat excavator hostage and would not give it back to
21: Call in the SWAT team to negotiate with the state cop who was holding the bobcat hostage, allegedly?
19: They should have brought in a bearcat to retrieve the bobcat.
0: Ha, ha, ha, ha.
21: Officer Mark says, is the right breast area similar to the wooded area?
19: No.
0: Ha, ha, ha, ha.
19: Two different locations, Officer Mark. We will get to the winners when we come back.
21: Officer Mark also wants to know who's sponsoring the police Liberace coat this weekend.
19: Sponsor to be determined. We'll find that out.
21: All right. 844-500-4242. I'm Howie Carr.
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3: Howie Carr is back.
4: All right. 844-500-4242. Texter says we've gone from Finding Nemo to Fondling Nemo.
5: Ha, ha, ha, ha. Terrible.
4: All right. Do we have time for a runner-up?
5: No, we don't. We'll get right to the winners. Another Democrat in the news. Woman faces attempted disarming of officer charge after chaotic arrest in Lebanon. This is Vermont. Traffic stop on Saturday evening of a Montpelier, Vermont woman parked in the middle of Mechanic Street escalated into her resisting arrest and attempting to disarm an officer.
4: What is it with these Democrats parking in the middle of the street? It's almost like they're passing out.
5: You're going to love this one. Sheila Healy, 39, no relation to Mara.
4: That was my question.
5: Is facing felony and misdemeanor charges, including attempting to take a firearm from an officer, resisting arrest.
4: A lot of that assault. Going around this week, though.
5: Yeah. At around 6:13 p.m., Lebanon police received multiple calls concerning a white Mazda stopped in the middle of Mechanic Street. Hazard lights activated. The operator was extending her middle finger out of the window and was yelling about having a sniper rifle pointed at her. Police attempted to assist, so did other motorists. She resisted. She threatened them with being shot if they approached. Lebanon police responded to the scene. Corporal Dean Bullock exited his cruiser.
4: Was she a member of Hezbollah?
5: No, almost. Healy stepped out of the Mazda with a gas can, requesting help in opening it. The Corporal Bullock asked if she had anything else on her person, and she retreated back into the vehicle, disobeying Bullock's orders not to do so. She started screaming at the top of her lungs, quote, "I am not under arrest." "Yes, you are," Officer Stephen Nix responded. Could say Stevie Nix. Resisting handcuffs, she screamed, "I've never done anything wrong. Please, God, Senator Sanders, help."
6: Senator Sanders.
5: According to filings in Lebanon District Court.
4: What about Senator Welch? What about Governor Scott? Did she ask for their aid?
5: She lists her employer as Vermont U.S. Senator Bernie Sanders in place of employment as his Burlington office. Sheila Healy is a former Bernie Sanders campaign staffer and has not had any former role or voluntary role since the end of the 2020 presidential campaign. She tried getting the gun off of one of the officer's gun belts, reached out with both hands in an attempt to grab his firearm multiple times. She was ultimately arrested.
4: What we need is some common sense gun laws.
5: And our last winner, Bride allegedly used a tampon to set fire to Utah church the day before her wedding.
4: A tampon? She didn't have any matches?
5: Lenita Moreno, 25, has been charged with aggravated arson, retail theft, and providing false information. Fire broke out July 10th, one day before the wedding. Family was preparing to leave. She set the place ablaze.
4: Was she getting married to her second cousin?
5: Using a tampon with the applicator on the floor. When authorities interviewed the family, they learned that Moreno and her future husband had gone into the room shortly before the alarm went off. She'd gotten cold feet, apparently. And then hot feet.
4: So she got cold feet, so she decided to give everybody else a hot foot.
5: Exactly.
4: Ha, ha, ha, ha. Have a good weekend, everybody. I'm Howie Carr.
7: 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Stack it up. With Local Silverman, you stack it up.
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11: Congressman Chris Pappas is responding to critics who say New Hampshire's delegation should be fighting harder against Democratic National Committee efforts to take away the state's first-in-the-country presidential primary. Pappas said the most important thing for the primary right now is ensuring that Democratic presidential candidates still come to the Granite State. Pappas said issuing an invitation for people to come to New Hampshire to participate in the process should not mean New Hampshire voters will be punished for doing democracy. The DNC will meet next month for a final vote to adopt its primary calendar, which currently puts New Hampshire third instead of first. 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
13: They say they will disarm. I'm Lisa Lucera, Fox News. Hamas says they will agree to the terms of the Gaza peace plan if Israel ends its strikes, as President Trump highlights terms of the plan during a cabinet meeting this morning.
14: President Trump's Board of Peace says it has a deal for Hamas to disarm as part of a peace plan that would eventually see Israel withdraw from Gaza.
15: It's a big step for the Middle East, and people are really impressed by it, and they're surprised by it.
14: Speaking at a cabinet meeting at Camp David, President Trump says a weaker Iran was key to the breakthrough. Still, Israeli officials have signaled skepticism, and President Trump concedes,
15: will it go through its ups and downs? It's a very complex situation over there. The people are very complex.
14: A comprehensive peace plan calls for an international stabilization force to train a Palestinian police force to take over security operations in the Strip.
13: Fox's Jared Halpern in the White House. And on Iran, the president again said the U.S. will be hitting it very hard.
15: Iran is doing very poorly, just in case you read incorrect stories. They're doing very, very poorly. They're having a hard time. They've been very dishonest. They've been very dishonorable to deal with.
13: This coming after strikes earlier this week in retaliation for Iranian missile attacks on U.S. forces in Jordan. CENTCOM says those missiles were intercepted. Pima County, Arizona authorities have released early ransom notes in the disappearance of Nancy Guthrie in hopes someone might recognize the writing style. The mother of Today's Show host Savannah Guthrie was last seen 6 months ago.
16: Despite doorbell camera video of the suspected kidnapper, no one has been named or identified. None of the ransom notes have been authenticated, and there's been no proof of life.
13: Fox's Claudia Cowan, the first note sent February 2nd, said Guthrie was safe but scared and would be released unharmed once the captors receive $4 million in Bitcoin, with the demand increasing if the first ransom was not met. 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
22: The major averages ending the last trading day of the week and month higher on strong tech earnings as Amazon's blockbuster earnings results ease fears over AI spending. Amazon stock surging over 15% on cloud strength and posting its fastest revenue growth in 4 years. However, Apple stock tumbled over 7%, dragging its market capitalization down by $358 billion after the iPhone maker's September quarter outlook failed to impress investors. Apple is also warning that supply constraints will hurt growth. The Magnificent Seven big cap tech stocks were mostly higher, led by Amazon, Alphabet, and Meta. The trio adding hundreds of billions of dollars to their market caps this week. The Dow up 277 points, the Nasdaq higher by 252, S&P 500 up 52. That's your Fox Business Report. I'm Hillary Barsky, invested in you.
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1: Tonight, expect patchy fog after 11 p.m. Otherwise, skies will be mostly clear and the low temperature will be around 57 degrees. There will be no wind to speak of. Tomorrow, expect mostly sunny skies with a high near 85. For Saturday night, it'll be mostly cloudy and a low around 61 degrees. And on Sunday, it'll be mostly cloudy with a high near 83. A south wind around 5 miles per hour will develop Sunday afternoon.
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15: Welcome back, everyone, to the Grace Curley Show. It is 1:05 on Friday, and you know what that means. We're talking with the Young Jerks' Mike Crawford. And there are several different cases that I want Mike to weigh in on. We will get to the Lindsey Clancy trial. We will talk a little bit about Sandra Birchmore. But I actually want to start first with the Nancy Guthrie case, because we have hit the six-month mark, if you can believe that. Feels like just yesterday this was dominating the headlines, and now, sadly, it comes up once in a while, but not nearly as much of a focus in the media as it once was. As we sit here today, Mike, and we look at the sheriff in this case and some of the recent revelations, are we any closer to finding out what happened to this poor woman?
16: No, it doesn't seem like it. It seems like there's no progress. And in fact, it doesn't look good for Pima County. It looks like they're about to be sued. The sheriff's office, two of the people they kind of focused on early on, are now looking like they're going to sue Pima County. They put a notice in that they're going to file a notice of claim against the Pima County Sheriff. And one of them, I mean, it was just wild that he got kind of focused on. He was just a delivery driver. He was doing a food delivery.
15: I remember him.
16: Yeah, and I think the smart thing he did, his mom and him, they talked to the media. And, like, all the YouTubers talked to them, and people immediately ruled them out just in their mind the way that they acted. They weren't suspicious at all. And thank God they did that, because there was a big shadow of doubt on them, and the Pima County Sheriff didn't help them out after he seemingly ruled them out pretty quickly. Why not say something about it? So they're now, looks like they're going to be suing.
15: And then talk to me, Mike, for a minute here about this sheriff, Chris Nanos, because you followed a lot of cases. You've seen your fair share of incompetent sheriffs or, you know, police officers. This guy seems to be in a league of his own. He's had plenty of controversy surrounding him. He's now having public spats with Cash Patel. What do you make of his handling of this case now that we're 6 months out? And he doesn't seem to have lost his confidence. He still seems like he feels as though maybe he's being mistreated here. But what would your takeaway be from this guy and his performance?
16: Too much ego, yeah. Too much hubris, too much playing to the media that he says he doesn't want. Like, this guy handpicked people to interview him. He started off doing press conferences, which were good, which were helpful, and then he stopped. And it just led a huge cloud of suspicion on a lot of people, including the family of Nancy Guthrie, the silence of, you know, and then he started doing handpicked interviews. This guy has a lot of ego problems, you can see, and he's full of himself, and he doesn't take feedback well. That's, I think, the real issue is that, what you said, he's still so cocky, and it's like, he takes no accountability for any of this, and that's a big problem. And I think that's why he's scandal plagued. That's not, you know, this isn't the only incident. You mentioned others, and so I think there's a clear issue with the sheriff's department and the leader of it.
15: Yeah, switching gears now to Stoughton. Very interesting development when it comes to Donna McNamara, and that's the Stoughton police chief. I want to read this here and get your reaction. This is from Boston 25 News. It says that Stoughton police chief Donna McNamara is expanding her legal battle against the town, saying she was forced out of her

0: because of her role in the investigation into the death of Sandra Birchmore. So this is kind of a two-parter. It involves a complaint in regards to the police chief, but it also involves a complaint about not wanting to destroy a second investigative report related to the Birchmore case. Do I have that right? It's a twofold situation here.
1: Yeah, and also there's another part of this, too, is that the police chief cooperated with the FBI investigation. So she's saying that's part of it, too, that the town manager is very upset that she actually cooperated with the FBI on the death of Sandra Birchmore. So, yeah, this does not look good for the Stoughton police or especially the town government. There were a lot of people that came out to select board the other night. We were all watching it, and just one person after another, a lot of ward, you know, precinct captains, people who are town leaders speaking out against what's going on with this manager, and they all came out in support of the police chief. So I think she has a lot of support in the town. I think people see it for what it is, and there is something going on, a legal proceeding in Norfolk County about it. There was supposed to be a hearing today. It got canceled. Maybe they're coming to some type of agreement. I don't know, but she's definitely moving forward with, you know, legal recourse to get her job back.
0: Can I ask, Mike, because here it says the lawsuit further claims, so the town manager is Tom Coulter, and she is claiming that he retaliated against her, as you said, for assisting the FBI with his Birchmore thing. But it also says 48 hours, he appointed an acting police chief just 48 hours after McNamara filed a harassment complaint against him. What did that harassment complaint have to do with? Was that also related to Birchmore?
1: I think it exactly what it's about. I think he was giving her a hard time from what we're hearing. It's about him giving her a hard time about these, you know, these issues, you know, the FBI and, you know, deleting that report. So I think that's where the harassment comes in, and treating her like he's her boss. And, you know, so I think there's a lot of that. And if you look at the hearing the other night, the people were asking for his resignation. So there's a lot of voters, a lot of town citizens who want his resignation. So it'll be interesting to see who actually keeps their job, whether it's the town manager or it's the police chief here.
0: Yeah, and at that select board meeting, you might have said this already, but she did receive a standing ovation from the residents there. So to your point, she's getting a lot of support from the locals.
1: They all had shirts with her name on it. They had signs. There was a big crowd there for her.
0: All right, so now we have to move to the Lindsay Clancy trial. Today, a very important day in the trial. The jurors there were brought to the Duxbury home where Lindsay Clancy killed her three kids in 2023. We also, and these are two very, very different cases, but the last time I reported on a group of jurors going to a house to get a better sense of how a crime went down was Karen Reed. Talk to me about how important that is in a case when you bring the jurors to the place it happened.
1: I think it's important so they know how real it is. I think this jury doesn't have an issue with that because they're just seeing it in the courtroom. I mean, you can feel it in this courtroom. I can't imagine what it's like for them to go see this house, to see where she jumped out the window, to see. I think that's really what they're going to be looking at is her jumping off the window. You know, how high was it? If you know, if it went the way the prosecution said, you know, I think that's really what the jury is going to get out of today is kind of seeing the scene of the crime. So to see where things actually went down, I think it's important. But I think it's also on this one, I mean, this is a really difficult, God bless the jurors on this one.
0: I know.
1: And everyone involved, the attorneys. I mean, this is Bob Ward from Boston 25. He's been doing this for 43 years covering true crime. He said this was the most difficult, worst things he's ever heard. He said that, you know, 43 years of covering trials and crimes and that 911 call that we didn't actually hear. The people at home didn't hear it. The jury heard it. But what we did see is Lindsay Clancy, after that call was placed, you know, shown, you know, played in for the jurors, she was wailing. And there's been a lot of real emotion, you know, from the husband, from the attorneys, from Kevin Reddington. You can even see it. This is a very kind of quiet
0: the first responders
1: really
0: as well.
1: Attorney. Yeah, he's done a great job. I got to say, Kevin Reddington, he's worked every dollar in this case in the defense of Clancy. And you can tell he really has feelings for Lindsay Clancy, his defendant.
0: I have to mention here that one of the the refrains I keep hearing from people when this case gets brought up, especially from women. And it's worth noting that there are 12 women on this jury and there are 6 men. So that breakdown is always an important thing to keep in mind when it comes to a verdict. But when I talk to women about this, and a lot of women approach me about this story, and they tell me that it's really too much for them to listen to. It's too much for them to even, you know, put into their heads, which I totally understand. But then the second thing they always say to me, Mike, is that they're stunned by the prescription medications. What can we expect to hear on that front? Are they going to bring in witnesses who either prescribe these medications or who are familiar with these medications? Because that is the most constant feedback I get on this case is, how could someone be on this many? How could someone have access to this many medications?
1: Yeah, that'll be the telling thing, whether the prosecution brings up those doctors, because we're starting to get into the ER doctors and things like that, but we haven't gotten to that point yet in the testimony. But I imagine the defense will definitely go there and lean into it. They're already leaning into it. Kevin Reddington brought up those pill bottles. He placed them. You could hear him place the pill bottles, and he named every prescription that was found. So I think that's going to be the defense. This is the big part of the defense. And you can hear Patrick Clancy talking about it, and that, you know, she wasn't doctor shopping. She wasn't prescription shopping. She was trying to find, this is the trouble with a lot of people have, is to try to find the right prescription and the right dosage that actually works.
0: Yeah.
1: And I think that is very telling. But it's also, the prosecution is going to try to make the case on the other side that she did plan this and that she did have some forethought on this. And that's the question. Was it planned or was it psychosis? And so far, it's really difficult to tell, honestly. I just it's a tragedy no matter what, because of 3 children and the husband. But I'm feeling sorry for Lindsay Clancy. That's just my feeling just watching it. I can't help it. She does seem real. It doesn't seem fake to me. But we'll see what the jury decides. That's why we have juries, because each case is going to be different on the details. And the details on this will matter. And the prescriptions, I think you're right, it's going to be a big part of this. And those doctors may take some blame. They may get sued later, too, as well. So we'll see what they have to say.
0: Yeah, I will say, when it comes to whether or not it's psychosis, and I know it's more complicated than this, and I know that both sides are going to bring up a lot of different evidence, but in my mind, I just think, how could it not be? How could someone do this and not be under some sort of mental, you know, state like that? I don't know how anyone who's in their right mind could do it. But I understand that as this plays out, there's going to be a lot of factors that get brought up. Mike Crawford from the Young Jerks, I thank you for tuning in today and for joining us. I appreciate it. Everyone follow him at the Young Jerks, and we will be right back.
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0: I asked Taylor, I said, how far removed does someone have to be as a cousin or relative? If, and here's the example. If they told you, hey, I'm related to this famous person, at what point does it get to you where you go, that doesn't count for anything? Because you were saying how you get the Daily Mail, and I've seen this too, where it says, Donald Trump and the King of England are 15th cousins, and you poo-poo that. You don't, you, that
10: isn't everybody's a cousin, you go back far enough.
0: That's what the Elvis song's all about, right? I'm not going to step on Howie's toes with the Elvis song. I'm going to let him have it.
10: Yeah, well, it's you go back far enough to, like Elvis says, Adam and Eve, we're all related. But,
0: so I come up to you and I say, I'm fourth cousins with Frank Sinatra.
10: Cool. Yeah, okay.
0: Second cousins?
10: Second cousins, now you got something.
0: Are you getting your fedora out at second cousins?
10: Second cousins, I'm cozying up to you. Okay. You got a story or two that I've not read about.
0: But yeah, second cousins to be partners and to have children, right?
10: Two kids.
0: Yeah. That's a new one on me. I didn't know that this was... But like I said, I've never seen... People are now texting in about Deliverance and they're saying, I really should watch it. It's Burt Reynolds. I don't know where everyone got the perception that I'm some sort of big Burt Reynolds fan. I don't know where you guys gather that information from. Is it just that he's good looking?
10: Because trying to make you a Burt Reynolds fan. Have you seen any Burt Reynolds movies?
0: You know what I need to do right now? I need to Google Burt Reynolds. Because everyone's saying how much of a stud this guy is. And I know what he looks like, but I need to really... Yeah, he's really not my bag. I'm more of a Robert Redford girl. Your girl is lovely, Hubble. I'm a Paul Newman through and through.
10: Look up Burt Reynolds in Deliverance. Sans mustache.
0: Oh, okay. Let me see without the mustache. No, still not my vibe.
10: Maybe it's more of a personality thing. Yeah, how much of his personality? He's got charisma.
0: He's got Riz.
10: Oh, yes.
0: He's got the Kavorka, as Kramer would say.
10: Have you seen Smokey and the Bandit?
0: No.
10: Have you seen All Dogs Go to Heaven?
0: No. I really haven't seen a lot.
10: You haven't seen the
0: I've seen Friends 4,000 times.
10: Cannonball Run?
0: No. I don't think I've seen anything of his. I can try. Should I start with Deliverance? Does he have Riz in Deliverance?
10: Deliverance is most certainly not about Riz.
0: Okay. So maybe I shouldn't start with that.
10: No.
0: Yeah, I get him confused with Sean Connery.
10: I can see that.
0: Yeah. Who I do think, by the way, with him, I get it.
10: Okay. But you get them confused?
0: What?
10: So they're similar enough where you confuse them.
0: He's got the accent, you know? He's got the... He's a little James Bond.
10: Burt Reynolds has the laugh.
0: Oh, God. He sounds like Burt Reynolds or Tucker Carlson. I don't know. You're really not making the case for Burt that you think you are. Today's poll question is brought to you by Local Silver Mint, located in Ware, New Hampshire. Silver Dave will work with you directly, so contact him at localsilvermint.com. Taylor, what is the poll question, and what are the results thus far?
10: Today's poll question, which you can vote in at gracecurlyshow.com, is what impact does Troy Jackson's intimate relationship with his second cousin have on his chances in the main U.S. Senate race?
0: I'm going to say none.
10: 59% say no effect on his chances. 24% say it diminishes his chances. 17% say it improves his chances.
0: Yeah, I want those people to call in. Who are the people out there who are looking at this and being like, I wasn't sure about this guy, but now that I know that his partner is his second cousin, now I'm interested. That's just very, very strange. Hey, you know what's a topic, Taylor, that I know we're not going to have a lot of time here for, but when we bring on John Featherston next, it's going to be all Maine all the time. These DSA candidates, and we focused a lot on the ones out of New York City, but there are other ones like this woman, Francesca Hong, who's running for governor in Wisconsin. And I want to play you a cut here. She was on with Fox. She was on with Dana Perino. And this was her answer to abolishing the police. This is cut two, please.
11: Why shouldn't people take you at your word when you say that you want to defund the police and go towards abolishing it?
12: Dana, first of all, I have to say thank you so much for featuring my home state in your novel. And I believe that as a democratic socialist, what that means is that I would like to put working class people first over mega
11: corporations. How does defunding the police put working class people first?
0: Yeah, it's the working class. Whenever they say working class, don't you think you should have some people in the working class in your party before you start telling the working class what's going to help them? I don't like to be lectured. I don't think people in the working class want to be lectured by people who aren't in the working class about what they're going to do to make it better. And a lot of what they're going to do to make it better is just taxing you more, by the way, for the blue-collar workers out there. That's what they're thinking. But Taylor, I was thinking about this all yesterday. There's not a lot of reliable polling, and it's kind of one of those things we're just going to have to wait and see. But as you see, like, Hakeem Jeffries and Chuck Schumer getting heckled, Chuck Schumer was just heckled so much so that he started yelling back at the guy because he was getting so frustrated. As you see these establishment Democrats being pushed out, they're not supporting the DSA candidates because it goes against their principles. They truly think that in places like Wisconsin, they are going to lose these positions because this doesn't poll well with normal Americans. And I'm just so fascinated to see that New York City and some of the success that they're having there is really kind of boosting these candidates across these primaries and could lead to a lot of wipeouts come the general election for Democrats because they're so confident that socialism is going to work. And maybe it will, but if it doesn't, the midterms might not be as much of a slam dunk for these Dems as they thought it was going to be. John Featherston from the Maine Wire talking Troy Jackson after the break.
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14: summer. God loves you and has an awesome plan for your life. If you were to die right now, do you know for certain that heaven would be your home? The Bible says the wages of sin is death, but the gift of God is eternal life through Jesus Christ our Lord. Say this with me from your heart and out loud to make heaven your home. Father, I turn from my sin. I receive Jesus Christ as my Savior and my Lord. Fill me with your Holy Spirit. I am yours. If you just prayed that prayer out loud from your heart, the Bible says heaven is your home. And I would love to meet you. 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Have a wonderful day.
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18: Tonight, expect patchy fog after 11 p.m. Otherwise, skies will be mostly clear and the low temperature will be around 57 degrees. There will be no wind to speak of. Tomorrow, expect mostly sunny skies with a high near 85. For Saturday night, it'll be mostly cloudy and a low around 61 degrees. And on Sunday, it'll be mostly cloudy with a high near 83. A south wind around 5 miles per hour will develop Sunday afternoon.
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0: All right, we've teased this enough throughout the entire show. Joining us from the Maine Wire, the publication that had this hot off the presses, Maine Senate candidate, father two kids with his cousin, John Featherston. Welcome to the Grace Curley Show. Give us the pertinent information that we need to know with this story.
19: Hi, Grace. Always a pleasure to join you. I just spent the last 3 days up in what they call the Allegash, Maine. And if you've never been there, I might suggest you never go. No restaurants, no running water. Everybody's related to everybody. And after spending 3 days there, I'm not surprised that Troy Jackson has, you know, raised his family with his second cousin. It's very different world up there, a very, very different world up there. But what we have found is Troy Jackson is not the nice guy that the Democrats want you to think that he is. I've talked to a lot of his friends, a lot of his relatives, a lot of people he went to high school with. The guy's got a temper. He's not so nice to women. It's very concerning.
0: Oh, so you're saying that this cousin thing, this isn't even really the tip of the iceberg. This is probably the least offensive or, you know, strange thing going on here.
19: I find it very creepy. But it's not even in the top five of things that we found. And, you know, we're crossing our T's and dotting our I's on Troy Jackson. But, you know, I can break on the Grace Curley show. Democrats did. If you thought Plattner was bad, buckle up.
0: It really, the vetting, but this is what I don't get, John, because Plattner, I can kind of understand how the vetting fell through the cracks in the sense that they found him at, you know, some fundraiser holding oysters and some Democrat lady thought he was sexy and said, let's get this guy in politics. Troy Jackson's been around for a minute.
19: And I was saying that to my guys that, you know, I went up there, up to Allagash with, I said, you know, it's amazing that, you know, he 30 years he's been in politics. You know, he started out 30 years ago. He was a conservative Republican, and now he's a DSA Democrat. But the thing is with Allagash, I mean, you there's no cell phone service. There's no internet. You know, everybody has a well. There's no, you know, sewer system. There's no police force. There's, you know, the kids go to school in another town. It's really the middle of nowhere. And, you know, I talked to a lot of women when I was up there this week. And I asked that same question, like, how come this story never came out? And her answer was, well, you're one of the first members of the media that even ever came up here. Because, you know, we're from where I live, it's an 8-hour drive. And you're driving through, you know, the hills, and it's logging country up there. But everybody will tell you that there is no way that Troy Jackson is a fifth-generation logger. He hasn't logged in years, and his math doesn't work. And I talked to a lot of his old girlfriends, and like I said, we're going to be doing some fact-checking, but, you know, stay tuned. There's some stuff coming.
0: So there's actually a lot of crossover here with Graham Plattner. You know, you guys were one of the first organizations or outlets to highlight his Oyster Man resume, and now you're doing the same thing with Troy Jackson. I have to ask, so let's get into how you guys figured this out. Was it a combination of things? Was it tipsters who were giving you information about the partner and the fact that they're cousins? Like, how did the Maine Wire crack this case?
19: You know, the Maine Wire is the most popular digital media platform in the state, and we get tremendous amount of tips. And last week when it was obvious that Troy Jackson was going to be, you know, coronated at the Democrat convention, he certainly wasn't elected, he was coronated. My phone started ringing, my text line, you know, started getting filled up. I started getting emails. Steve Robinson was getting tips as well. I mean, we were just flooded with tips. And so I literally said to Steve, I said, I got to get up there. And it's, like I said, it's not easy to get up there. And once you're up there, you can't call and say, hey, I'm up here, because, you know, there's no cell phone service. You're literally in the middle of nowhere. And people were very guarded. You know, a lot of people didn't want to go on videotape, didn't want to be recorded. But people after people after people I talked to, and I talked to them in different locations, different days, and their stories all match. And Troy Jackson's got a temper. He's had some anger issues. He's, you know, had some girlfriends that don't have nice things to say about him. And like I said, we're just crossing our T's and dotting our I's. But if, and the key word is if these allegations are true, they're worse than Plattner.
0: Wow. And I just want to, because Steve made a point of distinguishing here, they're second cousins, which means they share a pair of great grandparents. The percentage of DNA from the same ancestors is 3.125%, compared to if they were first cousins, it would be 12.5%. But he also makes the point, John, and I think it's important to bring up, is that Maine draws a bright line between the first cousins and the second cousins. So that is an important part of the story.
19: You know, Grace, it was kind of fascinating. As I'm up there and I'm talking to somebody, and they said, well, you know, hey, Troy dated this girl and gave her name, last name Jackson. I went, what? What? He dated a girl with the same last name? Yeah. And the person I was talking to was married to a girl who had the same her maiden name was the same as her married name. And I'm like, what? And they're like, yeah, you're in rural Maine. This is very cool. I'm like, I'm in a whole different world right now here. So you know, Jacksons date Jacksons, you know, Pelletiers date Pelletiers, and they get married, and, you know, nobody talks about it up there. But, I mean, it's, you know, and here's the thing. You know, Troy Jackson is with his partner for, you know, it seems like 30 years, you know, Lana. They had two grown children. They never married. They were raised, you know, on Maine care, because they never married. And, you know, here's the father, the second most powerful man in Maine politics, and his kids, you know, are in the welfare system. And that's kind of weird. And I don't know if you saw my video earlier this week where Troy Jackson said that he commuted from Augusta, where, you know, the state capital is, up to Allegash every day. And, you know, the taxpayers paid for it, in reimbursements. Well, I did that drive, and it took me 7 hours. So you're gonna, six hours. So you're gonna tell me Troy Jackson commuted 12 hours a day on the taxpayer dime? No. It's wrong, and a lot of people up there, you know, made it a central point of talking about his character, that everybody who has ever been to Allegash knows that you can't drive to Augusta every day. It's physically impossible. Yet he was billing the taxpayers this as well, too. So violence, you know, some creepy dating habits, you know, his family, he never married, and his kids grow up in the system. And, you know, he milked the taxpayers for mileage that he never drove.
0: Now, as far as Susan Collins goes, I'm sure she's looking at all this information, and she probably has been since Graham Plattner entered and then exited the race, and she's probably thinking to herself, like, man, I don't have to do anything. I just have to sit back here and not date my second cousin, and I might win this. Do you think she is going to, as the media likes to put it, seize and pounce and weaponize on any of this, or is this just a case of your opponent's digging a hole, don't take away the shovel?
19: You know, she kind of did it during the Plattner day. She just kept quiet because she knew it was so bad. She kind of kept quiet. I don't know if you saw the Jackson campaign today is coming out and saying that, you know, Susan Collins' campaign is the one, you know, bringing up the families. No, Susan Collins had nothing to do with us reporting that, you know, he married his second cousin. One, it's factual and, you know, very well known.
0: Did they marry or are they just partners?
19: They are not married. To the best of everybody's knowledge, and when I tell you I spent 3 days in Allegash, I asked every single person, did they ever get married? And everybody's like, nope, they're not married. They're not. Everybody knows they're not married. They're not married.
0: Okay.
19: And, you know, but they have grown children. They have grown children. So.
0: Now, here's a question for you, John. Because you're in Maine, and I know you spent a lot of time in Massachusetts, so you know what kind of stories or what kind of scandals impact voters here in Massachusetts, but now you spend a lot of time in Maine. Do you think that this story in particular, broken by the Maine Wire, and it's been picked up, I've seen it in the New York Post, you guys are getting credit everywhere, by the way, I'm sure I'll see you on Fox for this later. Do you think that this moves the needle for voters? Based off what you know about Maine voters, is this going to be something? Because even with Graham Plattner, I'm not sure how much of the stuff that came out about him was bothering the voters. It was bothering the establishment Democrats who were worried about how much they could sustain after Graham Plattner could no longer get out of the race. How much of this information is going to make an impact on voters?
19: The fact that he, didn't marry his second cousin that he had, sexual relations with and children with, I don't think is going to disqualify him for the United States Senate. I think it just adds another of, the ick factor to him, to already a guy who already kind of has an ick factor. Some of the other stuff, if we can, collaborate it will have a devastating effect on it, yeah. I mean, in Maine, you know, especially up in Allegash, Maine, you know, some people are like, oh, yeah, you know, everybody's, you know, related to somebody somehow. It's just, to me, it's icky and creepy, but I don't think it's going to be disqualifying. It's kind of a Maine thing, but some of the other stuff definitely will.
0: Now, John, I'm speaking with John Featherston from the Maine Wire. I just mentioned how I've seen this getting picked up by the New York Post and some of the usual suspects who would pick up a story like this that's been broken by the Maine Wire. But my question for you is, have you guys been the mainstream outlets? I'm thinking ABC, NBC, CNN. Is anyone calling you guys up and asking questions, or is this kind of like what the town of Allegash was saying about how no one's coming knocking on doors here?
19: I think this is going to cause the national media, it's going to force the national media to go find out what I know. Yeah, I mean, I think it's going to be, I haven't personally talked to, you know, the legacy mainstream media yet today. There's no saying that Steve hasn't, but I haven't, but there's stories to be found up there, and you know, if I found them and have them, you know, it would be wise if other people go and get them too, because you know, we're going to break them. But yeah, I mean, like much like we did with the Plattner stuff as well too. I mean, you just got to go and do the work, and you know, it's like people said, you know, like, and people told me, John, it's time for you to leave Allegash. You're, you know, like, There will be backlash. It's time for you to go. You know, the Jackson family is known for being bullies and retaliating, and it's, you know, you got to get out of here. And you know, somebody said, "Wow, you had breakfast in this place. You shouldn't have had breakfast in that place. Like, there will be a retaliation." Like, you know,
0: oh my God,
19: tires and stuff like that. So yeah, I mean, it's Grace. There's no, you know, I said to a person up there, I said, if we called the sheriff right now, you know, because we walked in and saw, you know, your house was broken into, what would happen? She goes, well, if you're lucky, in 3 hours, the sheriff would show up. And I'm like, what? And she goes, like, yeah, there's no police up here. There's nothing up here. And, you know, it's beautiful country, Grace. But if you ever wanted to bury a body or get rid of something up there, you know, go up to the Allegash, because you'd never find it. You would never find it. I mean, it's a different world if nobody's ever been up there.
0: It really sounds like a movie. It really does.
19: It really does. It was really it was beautiful to see, but I couldn't get out of there fast enough.
0: Yeah, I don't blame you. John Featherston from the Maine Wire. Everyone follow him. John, give out your X handle and the Maine Wire's X handle.
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0: All right, and we'll keep an ear out for the other breaking stories about Troy Jackson that we have been told are even more confounding than this story about his second cousin. We'll be right back.
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1: If you don't want to go swimming in the same gene pool, don't be touching. That's your cousin.
2: Why are there so many songs about this?
3: Because it's not as uncommon as you think.
2: Oh, my gosh. I'll tell you this. Ignorance is bliss. I was very, very happy not knowing that this was going on. I wanted to mention here that Chuck Schumer, I had referenced this earlier. He was giving some sort of press conference on corruption, and he ended up dealing with a heckler, which is very common now for establishment Democrats. The hecklers are not conservatives. The hecklers are far-left socialist progressives who are mad at Chuck Schumer and Hakeem Jeffries for not doing enough, I think is their gripe, and not being far left enough, not wanting to defund the police and abolish the Senate and all these other things. Why a senator wouldn't want to abolish the Senate is beyond me. But listen to Chuck Schumer dealing with this heckler. This is cut four.
4: Trump has turned it into the single most profitable scam of his. Please sit down. Please sit down.
5: Genocide. What can be more corrupt than backing genocide? This is part of the same con with you and Trump playing off of each other. Oh, he's worse. Oh, he's worse. You were put on notice in November of 2023 by the Center for Constitutional Rights and other legal and human rights organizations. Notice on potential legal liability for aiding, abetting, inciting, or conspiring to commit genocide through congressional acts and demand. You were put on notice, and you backed it, and you backed the genocide to the hilt for years on end. How dare you talk about corruption? How dare you talk about corruption?
4: Thank you for your diatribe. Now, let's continue. Let's continue and let the people didn't come to hear you.
5: You should be questioned about your diabolical record. It's amazing that you can show your genocidal face in public, Mr. Senator. Shame on public citizens for not allowing questions to this genocidal maniac.
4: Sorry about that.
2: Yeah, I mean, this is what's happening in the Democrat Party, and I would just like to read you a little bit of what I think is a very timely and very accurate article from Victor Davis Hanson. This is the headline: Dems' hatred of Trump created this socialist monster, and now it's turning on them. Is that not a perfect example? And there are several, but that to me, what's happened to Chuck Schumer, what's happened to Hakeem Jeffries because of these radicals that they really never thought were going to be in the driver's seat. They really thought they were always going to be able to, okay, yeah, for sure, keep voting for us, but like, we're going to be the adults in the room. We're not going to give you the keys to the asylum. All right, don't give us the keys. We're taking them, though. You're out. You're out of here. And this is what Victor Davis Hanson writes. It was Chuck Schumer who threatened conservative Supreme Court justices, sounding more like a pink-haired anti-ICE street protester than a U.S. senator. See, all this stuff was fine when it was theater and when they were in on it and when it was working for them. Now that all the things that they talked about, that people actually took them seriously, took their word for it, and this is me, not Victor Davis Hanson, but now that it's all the chickens coming back to roost, chickens, as Joe Biden would say, now it's a problem. Now it's a big problem. In their folly, they attributed Harris's 2024 implosion not to her clumsy efforts to disown and disguise her radical past, but to her not being left-wing enough. In other words, they're convinced a milquetoast socialist lost in 2024 not because she was too radical for America, but because she was not socialist or indeed communist enough. So the crazed new socialists are brazenly broadcasting the old agendas: open borders, mass amnesty, defunding the police, ending fossil fuels, and adding a new element, anti-Zionism and indeed anti-Semitism. America will soon see how this insanity works out, and Chuck Schumer and Hakeem Jeffries might be able to say, I told you so, depending on how some of these races shake out. All right, everyone, have a wonderful weekend. Howie Carr, coming up next.
4: Thank you for your diatribe.
6: Stack it up. Stack it up with Uncle Silverman. You stack it up.
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10: When you next make a beach trip to Cape Cod, you may notice some new visitors. Spinner, tiger, and smooth hammerhead sharks have all been spotted, either by research teams or members of the public, off the coast of New England this year and in the past few years. They're likely here because of climate change, according to Ryan Knotek, a research scientist with the Anderson Cabot Center for Ocean Life at the New England Aquarium. All three sharks are cold-blooded species, and they depend on outside sources to regulate their body temperature. Knotek says New England's coastlines were considered the upper limit of their territories, but that may be changing. 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
12: They want the charges tossed. I'm Lisa Lacerra, Fox News. The Justice Department moves to drop charges against a former Olympian accused of vandalizing the reflecting pool in Washington, D.C.
13: Federal prosecutors filed a motion to dismiss the case against David Hearn, a former Olympic canoe racer charged with vandalizing the newly renovated reflecting pool near the Lincoln Memorial. Hearn pleaded not guilty. In the court filing, the Justice Department blames the Department of the Interior for slowly trickling critical information to prosecutors, writing, had DOI been forthcoming with information in its possession, a grand jury indictment would not have been sought. The filings, as evidence now strongly suggest, a rushed and botched installation by a contractor led to damage to the pool's lining.
12: Fox's Jared Halpern at the White House. President Trump had accused vandals of damaging the lining. Hamas claims it will disarm if Israel stops its strikes and withdraws from Gaza, but the implementation faces major challenges, and it would come later in the process, and it's contingent on the creation of a Palestinian state. Tens of thousands of migrants have voluntarily left a tiny Spanish territory after crossing into the North African city this week.
14: Spanish authorities now say at least 57 people were killed during those chaotic scenes in Ceuta, and that number could be going up as divers start to search the ocean. Officials estimate 60,000 people crossed into that Spanish territory without really anyone trying to stop them.
12: Fox's Jeff Paul. Italy has suspended its border agreement with Spain over the mass migration, and many other European countries expressing concerns that they will be impacted. The pilot of an F-35B stealth fighter expected to survive after he ejected from the jet before it crashed near the Miramar Air Base in San Diego. The Marine Corps says the service member is being treated for non-life-threatening injuries. 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

He's here. 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

0: Levin here. Our number, 877-381-3811, 877-381-3811. Hasn't everybody memorized that by now, Mr. Producer? 877, you'd think, 381-3811. And we will definitely take calls at the bottom of hour three. But the board fills up very fast. Doesn't mean you have to call 2.5 hours in advance, but it does mean if you call at like 8:30 p.m. Eastern time, you might miss out. Just saying. Just explaining. That's all I'm doing. Just explaining. President had a cabinet meeting at Camp David. I don't know that that's ever happened. It certainly has never involved the press before. And he's in New Jersey this evening. I will be on Hannity tonight, 9 p.m. Eastern time on Fox, if you want to watch that. That's Hannity. H-A-N-N-I-T-Y. And among other things, the president said this about Iran. Cut four, go.
1: What is the status of talks? Who from the administration is talking to the Iranians?
2: Talk, but they break their words so often. Steve is talking, Jared. We have very good people. JD's involved, very strongly involved. We have great people talking. Marco's involved.
1: Because they say talks aren't happening.
2: Very good people. We have the best people. But, and they'll make a deal. As an example, we'll talk about nuclear. And we'll be in there talking about nuclear for 7 hours. I say, why do you need seven? You can take 10 minutes. You have 5 minutes. You should solve it. But 7 hours, and then they'll go out, and I'll say, they discuss nuclear. And they'll go out and they'll say, we never discussed nuclear. And I say, why do they say that? All they do is make me angry. You know, they just make me angry. Any other questions?
3: Do you believe that you can reach a deal with Iran, given that you talked about how disloyal they are?
2: I'm losing faith in them because they do lie and they do misrepresent. Well, the other day, the 5 missiles were shot. We knocked them down, but we were in the midst of a negotiation. I mean, I'm waiting for Steve to call me. How's the negotiation going? And instead, I got a call from Pete that they just shot 5 missiles at one of our bases in Jordan. And we have bases in Jordan. Fortunately, our people operated the equipment.
0: So we've learned that we can't trust them. They lie. Right, Mr. Producer? Okay. Let's hold on to that thought throughout, in my opinion. I'm going to talk about this at some length. I've done that here during the course of the week, but I'm going to talk about it at some length on my Life, Liberty, and Levin program tomorrow night on Fox. Don't forget, 8 p.m. Eastern. Set your DVR, whatever recording device you use. I don't know what other recording devices there are, but apparently there are. And I hope you'll watch it. Same with Sunday. For the full hour, by the way, on Sunday, we have America's governor, really the greatest governor, Ron DeSantis. And we cover, and I'm going to cover, everything from Fauci to immigration to Iran. This guy's definitely presidential material. If not next round, the round after that, or the round after that. And I'm going to miss him as governor of Florida. He has been so fantastic. I'm just

0: telling you the truth. The people of Florida feel this way, too. There's really nobody like him. He's like way ahead of the curve in promoting all kinds of conservative and liberty agenda things. It's just incredible. All of a sudden, property taxes are on the table. What he wants to do about that? I've never seen anything like this man, and I've been around a while. But that's Sunday. Hope you'll set your DVR 8 p.m. Eastern again on Fox. But Saturday, we have a great show as well. And I get into what I think we need to do in some particulars. And I've gone through literally some of the effects of our current war effort already, which have been significant, by the way. It's just that I do not believe you're going to overthrow this regime at 40,000 feet in the air. I don't believe so. Their military is certainly not what it used to be. It's been significantly diminished. And yet the regime remains, because that's the way they built it. That's the way they built it. And the only way to destroy it is to, and I get into specifics, support the people there and knock out that Karg Island, which is the heart and soul of 85% of all oil and gas that flows through that country. And they're basically a one natural resource country. This is what they rely on for everything. And 70% of the oil and gas that they do pump is used domestically, and all the rest of it, you know, is used obviously to ship, but 85% of the rest of it goes through Karg Island, and much of that goes to Communist China. And I think that's one of the reasons we have been hesitant to hit it. But don't be hesitant anymore. And don't worry about rebuilding it. We can rebuild things, or they can. If we conquer that regime, we can help the people there. We did it during World War II, the Marshall Plan and so forth. But you'll have a lot of oil companies and other investors who want to participate in it, because there's a profit incentive. I hate to tell Bernie Sanders that, but there's a profit incentive, because there's a lot of oil there. So the things we can do that we're not doing, and I believe we should do, I think the president is reaching the point of no return on these attacks, and they think something's going to happen this weekend. But, you know, every day, every program, we're talking about it this way. So let's just see what happens. But I'm going to strongly encourage a very aggressive, offensive posture. Obviously no ground troops, but yes, the Iranian people, to really finally, big push, take out their oil industry, take it out. Back the people, arm them. There are resistance movements. There are liberation movements here. There certainly are. Identify them, support them, help expand them, and get on with it. We used to know how to do this sort of thing, and we got to do it. I also see the woke Reich isolationists all over the internet. And basically they're saying, cut a deal and get out of there. And they have no plan if Iran has a nuclear weapon. And they're just sort of mind-numb nitwits. And many of them are saying, don't help Ukraine. They're still at that. So basically they support Russia effectively. And they support Iran effectively, Iran getting a nuclear weapon. If you're not going to do something about it, then you're a useful idiot for Iran, just like you're a useful idiot for Putin. Now, we are proposing F-35s and our most sophisticated engines for Turkey, which in many ways is aligned with Russia, which is has an alliance with Russia on many fronts, which bought their S-400 sophisticated ground-to-air missiles in violation of, by the way, our rules here in our Congress, as well as NATO, and we want to sell them 70 F-35s? That would change the entire balance of power in the Middle East. But even putting that aside, at the same time, we had said yes to Zelensky in Ukraine in selling them licenses to build Patriot missile defense systems. They would build them themselves. President today said, I don't think I'm going to do that. That's very advanced technology. Now, wait a minute. The F-35s are very advanced technology. You would sell them to Turkey that has a relationship with Russia, and that won't be kept confidential or secret. Meanwhile, Ukraine would be building the Patriot missiles themselves and a license, and that we have to be concerned about. I see it the other way around. We ought to be helping Ukraine with the licensing and no F-35s for Erdogan, who also constantly threatens not just Israel, but Greece, who still controls one-third of the island of Cyprus, even though it's not his, and seeks to make his own Ottoman Empire in the Middle East. The Ottoman Empire was there before the British in World War I, basically. The Ottoman Empire was very powerful, but they lost in World War I. And the British basically went in, I'm doing a thumbnail for you, and divided up the area and created a lot of these Arab countries that didn't exist. And a lot of these fiefdoms that didn't exist. A lot of these monarchies that didn't exist at the time. And I don't know why we'd be helping Erdogan at all. What does he need the F-35s for anyway? More when I return. We'll be right back.
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1: 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The Mark Levin Show is on the air. I am ready.

Okay. Oh, what is this? What is that? Just the news, Trump intensifies attacks on Iran, opening door for a potential Iranian revolution, writes John Solomon. Trump said they're going to get a beating. The door would open thanks to Trump's fury over the pair of recent attacks on U.S. air bases and outposts in the region. The avenues of freedom for the Iranian people may come from a variety of directions. This is more speculation than anything else, I believe. And he writes, does Amanda, what's her name? Amanda Head at Just the News, following Iran's Islamic Revolutionary Guard Corps missile attacks on U.S. bases in Kuwait and Jordan. The president is now signaling readiness for full-scale military action that could shatter the cycle of tit-for-tat exchanges and accelerate an end to the conflict, opening the door for a full-on revolution for the Persian nation. We're going to beat the blanking blank out of them. We'll be hitting them hard. They're going to get a beating, Trump said on Wednesday. The Iranian regime collapsed under external pressure and internal strain. The power vacuum could empower ordinary Iranians who have long protested theocratic rule to seize control of their country's future. Now, this is something I've been talking about and pushing. I don't think it's just going to collapse. It needs a big push, a military push, an economic push, and a push by the people. It is my contention, ladies and gentlemen, that the Iranian regime fears more than the United States, more than Israel, more than economic sanctions, their own people. That they fear their own people rising up and taking them on, armed and supported by us, than anything else. She writes, free from the Revolutionary Guards and clergy, citizens would be able to organize, demand accountability, reject new tyranny. Now, this is a bit of a stretch. She's certainly right about that. But it's hard to believe that this will come from a week's worth of attacks, since we've had weeks' worth of attacks. I'm also getting the sense, as you and I go through this together and these various stories together, we're really going to hit them this time and so forth, that maybe we haven't been hitting the targets we need to hit. Now, by that, I'm not making a criticism. By that, I'm meaning, I mean, there are targets and there are targets, right? And so maybe the targets shouldn't be simply military targets. There need to be more IRGC targets. There need to be more targets of oil production facilities and more targets of dual-use infrastructure. That's the only way you can win a war. Not through pinpricks and not through tit-for-tat. That's not going to do it. She writes, success would require broad coalitions, economic stability, and institutions protecting minorities and women, which is possible but far from certain amid risks of chaos. Well, first, before all that comes, the success would come from fighting the regime to overthrow the regime. Right? A number of already in place actions could intensify to draw the conflict to a close. U.S. forces could launch targeted operations against senior IRGC commanders and so forth. That we should have been doing a long time ago, if we're not already. Maybe we'll pick that up and do more of that. I would argue keep on the naval blockade. She argues that too. The air defenses and missile infrastructure, we need to hit their air offenses. That is, to prevent them from firing missiles and drones, period. We're not going to be able to get all of them because we don't know where all of them are. It's just that simple. But we can get many of them. But again, the broader campaign should include fully arming the Iranian people with the goal of overthrowing the regime, working with the Israelis, the Mossad in particular, to help identify who needs to be taken out, who's already on their payroll, who's a double agent, and that sort of stuff. So we can actually get in there, and we should stop sidelining the Israelis. If we're really serious about taking out this regime, and there are potential issues of how much ammunition we have for this side or the other, stop sidelining the Israelis. I don't understand it. When we started this war, we fought with the Israelis.
side by side. They're one of the greatest allies we've ever had. And it was a seamless military operation. The Secretary of Defense bragged about it. Secretary of War, I suppose, the head of the Joint Chiefs, he bragged about it. We're doing joint operations with Saudi Arabia against the Houthis in Yemen. I don't understand all of a sudden the sidelining of Israel when it's one of the most powerful militaries on earth, certainly in the Middle East. And they've demonstrated their capacity and their abilities. And, of course, perhaps we are sharing intel still, and we should be. But we ought to ratchet everything up. If we want to get out of this, we have to have a victory and defeat the enemy. I'll be right back.

0: Gold entered 2026 after a historic year. 53 new all-time highs, an average price up 44% year over year, then pushed past $5,500 an ounce in January. Right now it's pulled back, and many in Wall Street analysts are telling clients this is the window before gold pushes back towards new highs. 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
8: Tonight, expect patchy fog after 11 p.m. Otherwise, skies will be mostly clear and the low temperature will be around 57 degrees. There will be no wind to speak of. Tomorrow, expect mostly sunny skies with a high near 85. For Saturday night, it'll be mostly cloudy and a low around 61 degrees. And on Sunday, it'll be mostly cloudy with a high near 83. A south wind around 5 miles per hour will develop Sunday afternoon.
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0: All right, ladies and gentlemen, CBS News reporting that the cabinet met, obviously. The United States and Israel are reportedly preparing what could be one of the most extensive bombing campaigns yet against Iranian energy infrastructure, including power plants and oil refineries, with potential strikes as soon as this weekend, again according to CBS News. The plans were reportedly discussed during President Trump's cabinet meeting at Camp David on Friday, that is a few hours ago, where some White House political aides expressed concerns over the potential political and economic consequences. Geez, I can imagine who they were, Mr. Producer. Officials also discussed completing any operation before financial markets open Monday to limit global economic disruption, though no final timeline has been set. Israel has reportedly been notified and is coordinating with Washington. But President Trump has not given his final okay. Excuse me, cholera. As you know, this has been the Levin position now, which I just stated at the top of the hour, that we need to hit their oil refineries, we need to hit their dual-use infrastructure, we need to hit Karg Island, that's the key. And on top of that, it doesn't mention it here, but nonetheless, if they were doing it, they wouldn't mention it anyway. You can keep running it a little bit. Support for the Iranian people. Now, this says the president hasn't given his okay yet. I suspect that's a head fake, one way or the other. And they're also talking about getting it done by Monday. That would be a little tough. And they're also talking about presidential aides who think it may not be a good idea. Look, let me put it to you this way, ladies and gentlemen. This can't keep going on. This tit for tat, hit the gas pedal, tap the brakes, hit the gas pedal, tap the brakes. No. The enemy doesn't want a serious negotiation. Even if they did, whatever they signed isn't worth toilet paper. That's a fact. Now, I understand. I see them online and elsewhere. We have the woke right isolationists who are telling us we are going to lose the midterms, which we may very well. We went through this yesterday. But it won't be because of Iran. Most people are not affected by Iran, to be perfectly honest with you. It'll be because the Democrats have succeeded in convincing the American people they were in a depression when we're not. And that requires basic communication skills, talking points, and a repeated message to the American people. But, again, we discussed that yesterday. If we lose the midterms, it won't be over this. This isn't even in the top three issues to the American people. Because the American people aren't involved in this for the most part. Our volunteers are, in a very small percentage of the population. Now, that said, you and I are very interested in this because we love our country and we want victory and we want to destroy this enemy. Again, the woke right isolationists are really inconsequential. I noticed that their ratings are way down. Did you see that report, Mr. Producer? These podcasters, whether it be Katarlson or Kelly or Bloated Bannon, the confessed fraudster, whether it be Nick Fuentes, the Laidoff, and all the rest of them, their numbers are down. We continue to show our muscle here on our talk program and on our TV program. Anyway, that's the latest news. Now we can phase it out, sir. That's the latest news. And I'm very hopeful that we'll go ahead and destroy this regime. I really am. I really am. The earth will be a much safer place. Your children and grandchildren will never have to worry about this regime again. In the center of the enemy that supports Hamas and Hezbollah and the Houthis will be gone. And of course, those surrogates may not be gone, but they won't be around forever once Iran, the regime, is gone. And can you imagine the Iranian people being free? Can you imagine the end of the executions, the hangings of young people? Wouldn't you celebrate that? I would celebrate that. Wouldn't that be fantastic? Yes, it would be fantastic. And then we really have a peace. We have a relationship with the Iranian people, who are really Westerners more than anything else. Half a century of this nightmare. And the fact that this regime has killed thousands of Americans and maimed thousands of Americans, that's important too. You know, there are families out there who are still suffering from what this regime has done. Slaughtered Marines, airmen, infantrymen, embassy personnel, tortured in the most horrendous way, some of our CIA assets. William Buckley. I never revealed how he was murdered, because when I was in the Reagan administration, it was classified. Tim Sheehy, a great senator from Montana, he revealed it. I don't think it's classified anymore. William Buckley was a CIA employee. He wasn't spying on Hezbollah. He was working basically with the UN, basically on a peace mission. And he was captured by Hezbollah. And they held him for a long time. And he was horribly tortured and starved. And you could see the pictures of him with his eyes sunken, huge black circles around his eye sockets from torture. You could see he looked like a Holocaust survivor. They'd starved him so badly. He had black and blue marks all over his body. Looked like cigarette burns, too. In the end, they killed him on video, Mr. Producer. They skinned him alive. They skinned him alive. Hezbollah. We're dealing with pure evil. This is why the Israelis fight as hard as they do. This is why when we talk about, oh, we got peace with, you know, Hamas and Gaza, and they're going to disarm. How many of you actually believe Hamas is going to disarm? Do you, Mr. Medusa? I mean, seriously? How many of you actually believe Hezbollah is going to disarm? Raise your hand. Seriously, folks? How many of you actually believe that this Islamo-Nazi regime in Tehran will abide by any deal, should it sign any deal? None of you believe that. None of you believe that these guys are going to disarm either. And yet the pressure's again on Netanyahu to do exactly that. He can't do these things. And then the leaks come out, the attacks come out, and so forth and so on. I just want to mention that. In any event, this is the update on what we think is taking place, what may take place over the weekend. And let's continue. Can you imagine being the Democrat Attorney General of Michigan, but you're afraid of attending your own Democrat Party convention because you're Jewish? Can you imagine that, ladies and gentlemen? What if you couldn't attend and you were nervous because you were black? Would that bother anybody? Or you were gay? Would that bother anybody? She's Jewish. Michigan's attorney general said she won't attend next month's Democratic primary convention over fears of anti-Semitism. Democratic Michigan Attorney General Dana Nessel said she won't attend the Michigan Democrat Party nominating convention in August over concerns for her safety during a Thursday roundtable event hosted by the Anti-Defamation League. Michigan Advance reported, this comes after federal investigators said they believe Hezbollah inspired the March attack on Temple Israel in Michigan, West Bloomfield Township. Nessel's office and the Michigan Democrat Party did not immediately respond to the Daily Caller News for their answer. I feel like my presence isn't going to be welcome. I don't want to get chased around. I don't want to get harassed. I don't want to get yelled and screamed at. I don't want to get booed off the stage, irrespective of what I'm saying, she recently said. And I believe that if I go, that's what's going to happen because it's been happening to me already. Ness also criticized Democratic Party leaders for not addressing concerns that she previously raised about party members harassing her in the past, according to the Michigan Advance. Approximately 60% of Americans at least somewhat agreed that anti-Semitism is a serious problem, according to a July 2025 ADL Center for Anti-Semitism Research survey. Meanwhile, approximately 25% Democratic respondents expressed concern about anti-Semitism within their party. This cannot continue, and the fact of the matter is, we have to be able to be a society where we can have intelligent discourse and debate about ideas without people being threatened, and certainly without people carrying out those threats, Nessel reportedly said, speaking as a member of the Democrat Party in Michigan. You know, there's something on my mind. Something that Mr. Producer saw a couple days ago. I sent you that video, right, Rich? I don't think it's in my best interest to discuss that to you. Or am I wrong? Plus, my wife will get mad at me if I do. But let me say this to you. It is very, very dangerous out there. Very dangerous. I'll be right back.
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0: Oh, yeah. Just 60 seconds. Don't forget, I'm on Hannity tonight, 9 p.m. Eastern. 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You'll love it. Simply dial #250 and say Mark Levin, and you're off to the races. #250, say Mark Levin. And yet their U.S. customer service team make your switch easy. You want to keep your phone? You keep your phone. Want to keep your phone number? Keep your phone number. They're there to help it make it as easy as possible. Again, dial #250, say Mark Levin. You're going to immediately save a ton of money. You're going to have the best service that's out there. Again, #250 and say Mark Levin. Oh, yeah. Remember Boy George? He actually did a very nice song. I've posted it. He's pro-Israel, says, I've grown up with Jewish guys, been around them, and Jewish women my whole life. And so he said, I don't get involved in politics, I'm just pro-Israel. So he did this song, and now he's received threats. We just told you about the Attorney General of Michigan. British pop icon Boy George writes Breitbart has left a West End production of the musical Jesus Christ Superstar. After he faced a personal onslaught of abuse for releasing a pro-Israel song, We Will Dance Again, that stood against the Islamic terrorists of Gaza. How do you like that? He released the song this week and came with a hashtag shalom. Boy George, who was set to star as King Herod in the acclaimed musical from August 3 to 15, said he was inspired to write the song after visiting the Nova exhibition, which commemorates the victims of the Islamic terrorist attack at the music festival and is being displayed in London, now called London Stand. Why not put the word genocide in a song? Why are people suddenly uncomfortable with that word? The unabashed supporter of the Jewish state said in a post on Instagram threads, George has never been afraid to stand by his personal convictions, and I've always respected him for that, said his manager, Kemsley. Now, in this instance, I felt it was right to step aside, allowing the production to remain the focus, he added. Jesus Christ Superstar was opening Friday on a run until September 5. Culture Club is set to go on a UK tour in December. And the Jerusalem Post previously noted the phrase, We Will Dance Again, as a motto that symbolizes renewal and recovery following the October 7, 2023 attack by Hamas that left 1,200 truly slaughtered. tortured, raped, brutalized, butchered. It's hard to get out of your mind, isn't it? Yeah, I think it is. About 364 of them concert goers at the Supernova Music Festival, where the dancing was interrupted by rockets and then mass murder. It's not the first time the Culture Club lead has voiced his support for Israel. In 2017, the pop legend fronted a concert in Tel Aviv, critics said, was tantamount to performing in South Africa during apartheid. There is no apartheid in Israel. All you have to do is go to Israel, and you can see there's no apartheid. There's apartheid in every single Muslim country, in every single Arab country, every single Marxist country, but not in Israel and not in the United States. And the singer responded by declaring the two weren't comparable, that Israel was in his heart. You know, I'm particularly proud of you in the audience who are not Jewish. I'm particularly proud of you righteous Gentiles who stand up for what's right, who stand up for what's good, who stand up for the Judeo-Christian belief system, who stand up for the state of Israel, and stand up for the United States of America. God love each and every one of you. I'll be right back.
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0: They want the case thrown out. I'm Lisa LaSera, Fox News. The Justice Department is moving to drop charges against David Hearn, who was charged with deliberately damaging the reflecting pool near the Lincoln Memorial.
1: The reason, the DOJ says in court papers, the evidence was not originally known to prosecutors, and it suggests the installation of the new coating was botched, and that led to the damage. The DOJ alleges the Interior Department did not give prosecutors documents in a timely manner and withheld important information, arguing they wouldn't have sought an indictment in the first place if the Department of Interior was more forthcoming.
0: Fox's David Spahn. Hearn had pled not guilty earlier this month to one felony count of property destruction and has a trial date set for September. At a cabinet meeting at Camp David this morning, President Trump talked about the deal announced last night where Hamas would lay down their arms if Israel meets certain conditions.
2: President Trump touting this really as a